0: when she strangled her three children.
1: Fox's Brian Yenis in Plymouth. Clancy's defense argues she suffered from postpartum psychosis. Minneapolis police identify the suspect in yesterday's deadly shooting at an apartment building.
2: Drew Evans, superintendent of Minnesota's Bureau of Criminal Apprehension, says the suspected shooter, 35-year-old Carlton Neal Johnson, shot a woman officials believe he has a child with during a custody exchange outside of his apartment complex before shooting two workers at the facility and two other residents.
3: Two of the victims died of their injuries, a 63-year-old male and a 61-year-old male. Both were believed to be residents of the Shoreline Plaza apartments.
2: Officials believe the suspect died in an exchange of gunfire with Minneapolis police, noting three officers were injured, one not by gunfire.
1: Fox's Kristen Goodwin, three others were shot and taken to hospitals. President Trump calling it horrible and ridiculous after the Missouri Supreme Court blocked new congressional maps that he backed from being used in the November election and has ordered a statewide vote on whether to uphold or reject the map. In Maryland, voters will decide in November on a congressional redistricting amendment being pushed by Democrats. The state Supreme Court ruled that the proposed constitutional amendment must be placed on the November ballot, reversing two lower court rulings that blocked it from going to voters. 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
4: Fair skies out there tonight, a little bit of a lighter breeze, and that means some fog around by morning with lows either side of 60. Partial sunshine, temperatures up near 80 as we go through your Friday afternoon, relatively dry as well. Best chance of a couple of showers all the way through the holiday weekend. Looks to be some pop-up showers on Saturday. Temperatures will be in the lower 70s, but it's mid and upper 70s with sunshine otherwise for Sunday and Monday. From the Stormwatch 9 Weather Center, I'm meteorologist Kevin Skorupa.
5: Here. 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
6: Hello, America. 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Our number, 877-381-3811, 877-381-3811. You know, there's somebody named Ryan Reynolds. I guess he's an actor. He's an irrelevancy in my life, basically. But he's with Variety yesterday. And he attacks the 1980s. Now, some of you lived through the 1980s, some of you didn't. The 1980s were a spectacular period of economic growth, of reasserting our superpower status against the Soviet Union, which Ronald Reagan defeated. It was, for 8 years, the Reagan presidency. It was a time of great Americanism. Really, truly. People felt great. People were doing great. That's why Reagan won in two massive landslides. Massive. So a lot of the people hate the 1980s because they hate Republicans and they hate Reagan. Reagan was one of our greatest presidents. But I'm deeply troubled when that nonsense is coming out of the mouths of the woke rightsters, or those who worship Huey Long, or those who think $40 trillion is not enough. We need more government, more intervention, more programs. That'll fix things. We've never tried enough, you know. The New Deal, the Square Deal, the Great Society, Obama, Biden. You can never spend enough, can you? Well, those who believe that within the Republican Party are going to have a fight on their hands. And most of these are newbies. You got people say, we can't return to the economics and politics of the 1980s. So they would have us return to the politics and the economics of the 1930s Democrats. They're morons. This isn't about returning to anything. The future is the future. But it's about, as Edmund Burke said, one generation to the next, learning from each, the good and the bad and the ugly, learning from experience. This is what's called knowledge. Those who insist that they have brand new ideas do not. They may not have different approaches to old ideas, but they don't have any new ideas. When you really think about it, nobody has really new ideas. There may be new formulations, new phrases, and so forth. New approaches, new applications, that's all true. Most people don't have any better ideas than the ideas in the Bible, than Aristotle and Cicero, and I can go on and on and on. Again, things can be applied to modern times, so forth and so on. You won't get an argument out of me on that, for sure. But some things are just good and right. That's the whole point of your Declaration of Independence. Unalienable rights. But when I hear these candidates, these so-called national conservatives, others who think they've invented some new idea because they think that we ought to be more activists in applying government to our problems, it's not a new idea. We used to call that liberal Republicans or rhinos. So out of one side of their mouth, they attack rhinos, and the other side, they are rhinos. It's like globalism. A lot of these guys have investments all over the world, in the Middle East and so forth. They're accusing people of being globalists.

0: It doesn't really matter. He's from Canada. And he's with Variety yesterday, the so-called magazine. Listen to this. Cut 19. Go.
1: What's interesting about when you get far enough away from a time period that's quite distinct, I think there's always a lovely feeling.
0: Now catch that, Mr. Producer? Okay. Go ahead.
1: Sociopolitical tensions everywhere. Mm. You know, we're still like pretty fresh off like a Cuban Missile Crisis, which is only like, what, 15, 20 years before. So, you know, it's a tumultuous period. But you look back at it now and you're like,
0: what does the Cuban Missile Crisis have to do with the 1980s? He says it was a tumultuous period. 1960s was a tumultuous period. The early 70s, you had riots in the streets and so forth. I don't remember all that in the 80s. I don't remember that at all. I don't know what this fool's talking about because he doesn't know what he's talking about. Again, in 1984, Reagan ran for re-election, and the American people loved him. They loved what he had done. He won 49 out of 50 states. Mondale won his home state of Minnesota with 15,000 votes. If 7,500 votes had switched sides, Reagan would have won all 50 states. He also got nearly 60% of the vote. It'll never happen again in either party. Absolute massive electoral landslides. And same with his first race in 1980. But I point out 1984, because if people were really upset with Reagan, there's no way he would have had one of the greatest electoral victories in the history of the United States. And the greatest electoral victory of any Republican ever. Maybe Nixon, I think, may have, but you get the point. But even Reagan's electoral victory was unmatched. It was unmatched by Franklin Roosevelt. So this is just a lie. Those of you who didn't live in it, you can talk to your parents. Because after the first 2 years when Reagan and the Federal Reserve had to squeeze out inflation that was massive, you'd think inflation even under Biden was big, around 9%. Inflation under Reagan, excuse me, under Carter, was 21%. I remember the first town hall we bought, I was thrilled to get a rate of 12% on my mortgage. Now people whine about an increase in a dollar or a gallon of gasoline. But that's how bad it was. And it took Paul Volcker and Reagan about 18 months, 2 years, to squeeze that out of the economy. That's what they did. And then the economy, it took off like nothing we've ever seen, ever. But when you're talking to a guy that has macaroni for a brain, this is what you get. Yeah, do you think everything's like rabbits and ice cream? The sociopolitical tensions were everywhere. No, they weren't. They weren't. Go ahead.
1: Like, no, it was like really scary. So I think,
0: I don't even mind that this buffoon is saying what he's saying, because he's obviously a leftist or a liberal. But what about when our people say this stuff? You got Bannon talking like this, who's an absolute ignoramus when it comes to this stuff. Not offense. It's not a personal attack. It is what it is. You've got other woke right types doing the same thing. Do you know the portrait that the President Trump has decided to hang over his left shoulder, the closest one to him, is that of Ronald Reagan. Peace through strength, a Reagan phrase. Make America great again, 1984, that was the campaign phrase. I think the biggest differences between Reagan and Trump were on tariffs. And yet Reagan, as I've pointed out here and on TV, he exercised

0: the power of limiting trade very significantly and was criticized for it by conservatives and libertarians. He wasn't big on tariffs, but he would outright lay down boycotts of certain products and so forth, particularly with the Japanese. So I want to point this out. Let us be poised for and aware of those who attack the most successful president, Trump too, don't get me wrong, but the most successful president with the most successful economy and foreign policy we are very, very blessed to have had in our lifetimes, a Reagan and a Trump. But watch how they try and tear him down and tear down the 1980s like this leftist in Hollywood in order to try and build up their Huey Long sort of belief system. Huey Long, I'm going to try and get as close to this as I can. Maybe I mentioned it the other day, so I'm paraphrasing, where he was talking about, you know, the benefits of fascism. Remember, it's 1930s. So Hitler wasn't in his full, you know, element yet. And somebody said to him, like, well, how are you going to sell fascism? He said, by calling it anti-fascism. You understand? And that's how that works. That's how that works. So I wanted you to hear that. We're going to be right back.
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0: All right. I got it. We'll move on. Talking to myself. Got it. All right, Mr. Producer. Let's see. Where was I here? Oh, yes. The Attorney General of Kansas, Chris Kobach. Do we have time for this, Rich? Do we have 5 minutes or not? Let's start. Go.
1: Thank you, Mr. Chairman. I present this testimony in part as one of the 25 attorneys general who filed an amicus brief in support of the government's position in Barbara, and also as a former professor of constitutional law at UMKC, where I served for 15 years. I'll just jump to the points of contention here. The majority opinion in Barbara effectively read out of the 14th Amendment two crucial phrases in the citizenship clause.
0: Birthright citizen.
1: All persons born naturalized in the United States and subject to the jurisdiction thereof, is one of the phrases, are citizens of the United States and of the state in which they, wherein they reside. Those phrases have to be given meaning and not be relegated to mere surplusage, and that is a common principle of constitutional interpretation. Any meaningful analysis of this case has to really begin with Justice Thomas's dissenting opinion, which at 91 pages is the second longest dissent ever written in the history of the Supreme Court, particularly long compared to the 26-page majority opinion. Now, normally you would say length doesn't matter, and that would typically be true, but in this case it is not, because Justice Thomas offered so many indicia of historical intent and original intent in the drafting Congress that went completely unrebutted by the majority. I'll get to that in more detail in a minute. Justice Thomas's analysis of the citizenship clause rested on five things that every competent analysis has to rest on. Number one, the text. Number two, the intentions of the drafters. Number three, in this case, the citizenship, the Civil Rights Act of 1866, which was drafted by the same Congress. Number four, the practices of the U.S. legislative branch and executive branch immediately after ratification, and five subsequent Supreme Court holdings. Look at the text first. Justice Thomas explained you have to give meaning to and subject to the jurisdiction thereof. The clear meaning at the time was domicile. Every drafter referred to domicile, which is, of course, a term meaning permanent residence when defining that term. An additional textual clue is the one I just alluded to, and of the state wherein they reside. The domicile rule aligns the state citizenship with national citizenship. And that phrase, wherein they reside, modifies both citizenship clauses. So you can't be a U.S. citizen unless you are also a citizen of a state. This is something Justice Story said in his commentaries way back in 1833. And so the word reside is read completely out of the clause as well. The majority opinion doesn't even mention that, doesn't even address that problem with their holding. The second thing is the second indicia of intent are the statements of the framers. Senator Trumbull expressed it most concisely. What do we mean by subject to the jurisdiction of the United States? Not owing allegiance to anybody else. That is what it means. End quote. The third indicia of original intent is what did Congress do right after it passed it? What did the executive branch do right after it became part of our Constitution? That is the best example of that is the Enforcement Act of 1870, which the act expressly excluded the children of temporary foreign visitors who were subject to the power of foreign countries from the benefits of the Citizenship Clause. If the majority opinion were correct, then Congress in 1870 was violating the amendment it had just passed, it had just been ratified, and just been passed by them 3 years earlier. The fourth thing that needs to be understood is the Civil Rights Act of 1866. The reason the 14th Amendment was drafted the way it was to constitutionalize the Civil Rights Act. Now, and that's why they're paralleling construction in what they do. It was thought that if Democrats regained control of Congress, they would rescind the Civil Rights Act of 1866. It was also suspected that a Supreme Court might hold that the Congress did not have the authority to pass the Civil Rights Act of 1866, so that's why they constitutionalized it, and that's why they used parallel language, especially in the citizenship provision. Representative Bingham, who was instrumental in both the Civil Rights Act of 66 and in the Citizenship Clause, explained that the act granted citizenship only to children, quote, of parents not owing allegiance to any foreign sovereignty, end quote. And then fifth and finally, looking at Supreme Court decisions after the fact, the Thomas decision, Thomas opinion looks at Slaughterhouse in 1873, Elk v. Wilkins in 1884, and Plessy v. Ferguson.
0: All right, let's phase this out, not because I don't want to hear it. 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See what he said. Thomas's dissent, 91 pages, the second longest in history, and it was absolutely a brilliant layout of all of this, and so much of what he said went totally unaddressed by the majority because they were result-oriented.
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13: Fair skies out there tonight. A little bit of a lighter breeze, and that means some fog around by morning with lows either side of 60. Partial sunshine, temperatures up near 80 as we go through your Friday afternoon. Relatively dry as well. Best chance of a couple of showers all the way through the holiday weekend. Looks to be some pop-up showers on Saturday. Temperatures will be in the lower 70s, but it's mid and upper 70s with sunshine otherwise for Sunday and Monday. From the Stormwatch 9 Weather Center, I'm meteorologist Kevin Skorupa.
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1: Okie dokie. Let me get here. We got a lot of paper to sort through. I do. I told you about Pastor John Heggie, right? There's really nobody like him, and I mean that in the most positive of ways. Our families have gotten to know each other. I consider them family. John Heggie is such a decent and humble human being, and yet his voice stretches from part of the earth to the other, from one of our coasts to the other, and from the northern border to the southern border. He's got one of the largest congregations in the country, Cornerstone Church in San Antonio, Texas. He's a Baptist minister, and he and I are best friends, a Baptist minister and a Jewish boy. Because we understand the connection between Judaism and Christianity, and we understand humanity. What a lovely family and a lovely man. And he founded an organization over a quarter century ago called Christians United for Israel. And he did that after having an epiphany of sorts, when for the first time he was standing and praying at the Western Wall. He became fast friends in San Antonio with a gentleman who was not only Jewish, but a rabbi, who passed away a few years back. You know, you cannot understand what's happening in the Middle East by watching a few minutes of left-wing news or scrolling through social media. The headlines give you the explosion. They don't give you the history. Of course, there's every kind of knucklehead, bigot, anti-Semite, America hater, Christian hater. They're all given platforms. They call them podcasts. But what you don't get is the facts and the truth. They don't tell you how we got here or what's coming next. Israel sits on the center of a conflict with consequences far beyond the region. The real threat of a wider war, and all of it is on the line. That's why Pastor Heggie, Pastor John Heggie, wrote the book, The Middle East Conflict. The Middle East conflict, and if you want to understand the forces driving this war, the forces behind it, the historic, ancient forces, what's going on, because you need this history. You need it for yourself and for the next generation, your children and grandchildren. That's the book. That's the book by the great John Heggie. The Middle East conflict. So I'm asking first-time donors, first of all, I'm asking that you consider being a first-time donor, if you haven't, to Heggie Ministries. They're doing such fantastic things. You've heard me talk about them over the course of the last several months. 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But even more than that, if you can believe it, go to jhm.org/Levin, John Heggie Ministries, jhm.org/Levin. 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And I know it's incredible. 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The Middle East Conflict. 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All right. There was another that I wanted to get to here with you, and that was the president. Do we have the president, Mr. Producer, on the data centers? Did I get that to you? Okay. I want you to listen to the president. I'm hearing a change in tone by some, you know, who I thought were trustworthy and understanding conservatives when it comes to economics and so forth, who were jumping out on the bandwagon to ban the data centers, many of whom, you know, I'm not going to embarrass them. And yet I'm seeing a little retrenchment and a little amendment to their position, which is, well, it's up to the towns, the localities, and their zoning boards. Okay, we'll give them that. But it's always been up to the towns and their zoning boards. Always. But once you really weigh the information, it's overwhelming why these data centers are so important. It's literally overwhelming. So I want you to hear the president today, who's been great on this. Cut 18, go.
2: Are you concerned about the future with AI? No. Are we doing enough to protect jobs? What are the jobs going to be for your grandchildren?
3: The jobs are going to be massive. AI is going to be positive. There's some negatives, but that'll be straightened out.
2: Do you think?
3: And we're building plants, data centers, which, you know, data centers are actually fabulous. They create tremendous wealth, tremendous jobs. Salaries of people are going through the roof. Mm. It's got a little bad press coming, you know, which it's been having for the last few months. It started a few months ago. Some people think it was started by China because they're very important. But data centers, if you go to most communities where they have data centers, they're wealthy. The jobs are incredible. Their homes are more valuable. And they've done, you know, it's a very important thing. And we're leading China in AI. We're leading everybody in AI. We create our own energy. We let them create their own energy. That's a big deal.
1: Now, when a reporter, she's very hostile to the whole idea, obviously, but when she says something like, well, what jobs? Okay, listen to me a second. We know some of the jobs that will be created. We had people call this program. You know, guys that drove trucks, you know, with cement and so forth and so on, and others who've worked at these data centers. And the amazing thing about it is, if you really think about it, you have blue-collar jobs, and then you have the STEM jobs, what goes on inside these centers. But it's even bigger than the data centers themselves. It's all the enterprises. All the enterprises that will be created that you and I cannot possibly imagine right now, obviously, as a result of the massive accumulation of all this data and the massive speed with which it is analyzed. And it keeps churning and churning and churning. And this is why I'm so excited about the possibilities down the road of cures for all kinds of horrendous diseases, all kinds of medicines and technologies that can be developed. And people keep talking about, well, what about the young people? The young people, they are going to benefit the most. The jobs that are created by these data center industries, by AI, plus the jobs that will be created downstream by all the businesses that are going to be developed. Good paying jobs. It helps blue collar people, white collar people, union people, non-union people, people with advanced degrees, people with no degrees. It doesn't discriminate against anybody. And the communities that have embraced them, their tax base has pretty much been left alone because these huge buildings are paying enormous amounts in taxes. What I'm trying to say is that people already live there. They're not seeing their taxes go up. In many parts of the country, they're seeing them go down. Loudoun County, Virginia, is a Democrat-controlled liberal county. I hate to tell you, when I first moved there, it was the opposite. But these people are swimming in these data centers. They love them. And it's easy to ameliorate any issues that come up. The noise issue, you do not build apartment complexes right next to the data center or vice versa. And these are things local towns and zoning boards work out and should work out the way they would if you were drilling for oil or laying railroad track or whatever it is. The same process. And no, it doesn't spoil the air or the water. And no, it doesn't drive up the price of electricity. I told you before, we know what does that. It's called Democrats. Democrats. They drive up the price of everything. I don't know how you can be a Republican and not slap these Democrats around in a debate format. Affordability, hands down, we win that. Data centers, the potential and all the rest, hands down, we win. I just wonder, if you want to be a congressman or a senator, if you are a congressman or senator, don't you know how to discuss these things and highlight the strengths of them? I don't understand. Why do people get so dumb when once they're elected? I don't know. Look what I do for a living. Research and talk. What do they do for a living? No research and talk. I don't know what the problem is, Rich. All right, where am I? I'm at, I see where I am. You know, ladies and gentlemen, we're going to talk about those credit cards, the balance of the interest, until you're able to clean all that stuff up. Until you're able to clean all that stuff up. 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

hell 2 hours already over? What do I got? Richie. Richie Rich. There's no football this weekend, is there? It's after, I believe, Labor Day. I think it begins next Wednesday or Thursday. And then the weekends, then they interfere with life, liberty, and living. You get it. But that's what we have recording devices for. May I ask you a question, America? When I say use your DVR to record, why do people laugh and say, see that? You're a boomer. I understand there's other recording devices, but they actually have names? What are they? I've asked a lot of younger people, they say, I don't know what it's called. They're just called recording devices, Rich? You don't have any clue either. Well, we're going to record our Netflix. Okay, great. What is it called? I don't know. That's what I get back. But whatever recording devices we use, Gen Z and others, Mr. Producer, they can thank us boomers, can't they? I wonder who invented these things. Just saying, ladies and gentlemen, I told you there was one guy. Nah, I don't want to repeat it. Probably embarrassed him last night when I said it anyway, but it was just stupid. When we come back, Hour 3, the Power Hour, I want you to hear our Vice President at the White House briefing today. You know, I don't advise these campaigns, but honest to God, if I were advising J.D., I'd be saying, J.D., get this Tucker thing behind you. It's not some great moral stand you're taking by saying he's a friend, and we reached a point in this country where loyalty doesn't count. Loyalty cuts both ways. This guy has not been loyal to you. He's certainly not been loyal to the president. And so does morality. Morality is important. The things that come out of Tucker Carlson's mouth are absolutely atrocious. They're abominable. And so the right thing to do is what President Trump has done. He's dismissed him, he rejects him, and he wants nothing to do with him. Excuse me, cholera. Most people have never had a friend like him. Most people don't want a friend like him. Now, maybe he had been of a different... You know, he had been different. We all saw him on TV. He seemed different. I love when everybody says him included. You know, Mark Levin, we were colleagues at Fox. I never talked to him at Fox, maybe once in my whole life. It was once enough. But I'm just saying. I mean, you even have Nick Fuentes out there saying, why are you attacking me, says Fuentes to J.D.? You got a big anti-Semite in your friend there, Tucker Carlson. Why don't you attack him? I actually thought he was right about that. It made a lot of sense. I'll be right back.

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5: Back at it tomorrow. I'm Lisa Lacerra, Fox News. The jury in the Lindsey Clancy case will resume deliberations in the morning. After 6 days this afternoon, the jurors sent a note to the judge.
6: The note was not read in court, but according to Lindsey Clancy's attorney, Kevin Reddington, the note indicates that 11 jurors have made a decision, but one juror is standing in the way. No one knows which way the jury is split, either for or against the defense.
5: Fox's Brian Yennis in Plymouth. Clancy has admitted to killing her three young children in 2023. The jury must decide whether she is criminally responsible. An ICE officer charged with lying to investigators about the events leading up to the shooting of a Venezuelan man during the immigration crackdown in Minneapolis is in federal custody. The Associated Press reports Christian Castro turned himself in to authorities after being charged with making false statements to investigators about the shooting of Julio Cesar Sosa Salis in January. President Trump appoints an acting U.S. Army secretary after resignation.
7: President Trump taking to Truth Social to say, I am pleased to announce that Adam Tell, the current assistant secretary of the Army for Civil Works, will become acting secretary of the Army effective immediately. The president adding, he is a great patriot who is respected by all. Tell previously served as the White House's Senate lead in the Office of Legislative Affairs during the first Trump administration. The announcement comes after former Army Secretary Dan Driscoll stepped down earlier this week. Driscoll, an Iraq War veteran who served in the position since February of last year, is a friend of Vice President J.D. Vance.
5: Fox's Kristen Goodwin. Driscoll's departure comes after months of reports he had tension with Secretary of War Pete Hegseth. President Trump calling the decision by the Missouri Supreme Court to block the new congressional maps unconstitutional and ridiculous. 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
14: Fair skies out there tonight, a little bit of a lighter breeze, and that means some fog around by morning with lows either side of 60. Partial sunshine, temperatures up near 80 as we go through your Friday afternoon, relatively dry as well. Best chance of a couple of showers all the way through the holiday weekend. Looks to be some pop-up showers on Saturday. Temperatures will be in the lower 70s, but it's mid and upper 70s with sunshine otherwise for Sunday and Monday. From the Stormwatch 9 Weather Center, I'm meteorologist Kevin Skorupa.

0: He's here. He's here. Now, broadcasting from the underground command post, deep in the bowels of a hidden bunker, somewhere under the brick and steel of a nondescript building, we've once again made contact with our leader, Mark Levin.
1: Hello, America. Mark Levin here. Our number, and we'll take calls at the bottom of the hour if you're interested. 877-381-381. 1-877-381-3811. I'm going to let J.D. speak for himself at the White House press briefing today when he was questioned. And this is going to linger. This is going to just keep going at it, going at it, going at it. And I guess his position is he's loyal to his friend, even though his friend is not loyal to the president. His friend is not loyal to him. And it's not even a matter of loyalty. It's the things that Tucker Carlson says and believes and so forth and so on. The question that has arisen is, how can this possibly be your friend, or at least how can he remain your friend? Cut 17, go.
2: Tucker Carlson has called for the president's impeachment, and many accuse him of trying to jeopardize U.S.-Israel relations. What do you say to those who are uneasy with your close relationship with Carlson and claim that you're avoiding addressing a lot of these issues which may be causing divisions within the GOP?
3: Well, look, I'm not avoiding addressing anything. Everybody knows that Tucker Carlson and I are friends, and I think it's very obvious that Tucker has said some things that I disagree with. He said some things about the President of the United States that I think are just wrong. I think yesterday somebody sent me a clip that said that he would support El Sayed over Rogers. I think El Sayed's a crazy person, and I think whatever your views on Mike Rogers' specific policy prescriptions, I'd like to have a non-crazy person like Mike Rogers representing Michigan and the United States Senate rather than a crazy person like El Sayed. That said, what my attitude towards this, and I try to practice what I preach. And I remember when I became the vice presidential nominee, one of the hardest things for me personally is not when people attacked me, but when people attacked my wife, including friends of hers who knew her heart, who knew what a good person she was. And I remember thinking to myself, what a travesty it is that in the United States of America, we let political disagreements define who our friends.
1: I have to stop right there. And he's absolutely right to defend his wife. And she shouldn't be attacked. And she certainly shouldn't be attacked the way she's been attacked by this El Sayed. I'm with him 100%. It's really appalling, as a matter of fact. But that's not the case with Carlson. Carlson has attacked the president in vicious ways. The Antichrist, really? And other kinds of outrageous comments. And more than that, he is an out-of-the-closet Jew hater. And he spreads his anti-Semitism and his Holocaust and a Third Reich rewrite of history. He embraces Putin. He attacks Christians. And it goes on and on. It's just a very evil, sleazy individual. That is not the vice president's wife, who is a lovely woman, a classy woman. And look at her. She's an outstanding mother. So people who take shots at his wife are absolutely outrageous, and they clearly shouldn't do it. But engaging this buffoon, this Tucker Carlson, that's a totally different situation. Go ahead.
3: So, yeah, Tucker is a friend of mine. Tucker is a friend despite the fact that we disagree on a number of things. And I'm not going to play the game where I throw friends under the bus because I have...
1: It's not a game. It's not a game. And I also think it's too late. I think the hole has been dug, and it is what it is. And I think the Democrats will use it. I think the Republicans will use it. And I can see why they would use it. So that's what I'm troubled by. And he's going to have to keep explaining it to people. And then the question comes up, well, you guys disagree on things and agree on things. Well, what do you agree on? So this will all play out in the course of a primary and a general election for sure. The Democrats, they don't mess around. They're sleazy as hell. And I've done my best

0: somebody politically, even over a deeply held issue, you should still be friends with that person, because the whole republic depends on people of different perspectives being able to talk to one another.
1: No, I don't talk to racists. I don't talk to bigots and anti-Semites. I know we have shows that do that with podcasters, and this is how they get their clicks and their hits and their algorithms up and all the rest of it. And that's the name of that game. But it's not, in my view, it's not what we ought to be doing. And so I don't agree with that comment. Go ahead.
0: Everybody else to do the same.
1: Expect everybody else to do what? Nobody's asking somebody or him to turn on a good friend. Just to turn on a good friend because there's a policy disagreement. When it comes to Tucker Carlson, a lot of people understand, most of us understand, it's not about a policy disagreement. Supporting Israel, opposing Israel. Funding this, funding that. That's not the issue. The issue is his bigotry. That's what it is. The issue is his hate for our country while he embraces Putin, an enemy. The issue is his embrace of Qatar and even Hamas, directly and indirectly. The issue is what he's tried to do to our president and undermined him. That's the issue. How quickly he stabs the president in the back. Again, we've talked about this. It's one thing to have a different opinion than the president if it's a rational opinion and it's spoken in a polite way, in a respectful way. He's the president of the United States and we love him. We want him to succeed. It's quite another to call him the Antichrist. Or to say he should be removed by impeachment or by whatever means. That's different. And here's the thing, and this is my concern as well. When you're the Veep, you're the Veep because the president chose you. There's a loyalty factor there, too. And I think the president has been very, how can I put this? Very accommodating? Is that the word, Rich? Something like that. Because all presidents wouldn't tolerate it, to be perfectly honest with you. Okay, that's it. That's my view, and you can take it or leave it. I want us to win, but I also want us to have... This is why you attack the 1980s? You attack the 1980s. I don't remember the president or the vice president then. Having friends like Tucker Carlson. I don't remember the vice president having, and I don't remember this kind of bigotry and Jew hatred from that friend. I just don't. I don't. All right, enough of this. I've said what I need to say. We'll be right back.
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2: 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Reuters Institute says we're now one of the top news brands in the nation. 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

0: Why do people online, my brothers and sisters out there, Mr. and Mrs., claim that I've changed? Have I changed? I defend what I defend. I call out what I call out. You've changed from what I used to. Why? Because I think Tucker's a skunk? I haven't changed in the least. Now, we all, you know, you get older and that. But no, when it comes to principles and my articulation of my principles, I haven't changed in the least. So I don't know what they're talking about. They just, you know, I used to listen to you and I don't anymore. Well, I got to be honest with you. We have a nice, vibrant, strong audience. Radio, TV, books, whatever it is. Because we're trying to promote our agenda. We're trying to save this republic against the common enemy that we have. So when we have people who are stabbing us in the back, people who are trying to divert our attention, people are trying to drag us into some crazy-ass conspiracy or something like that, yeah, I reject all that stuff. Absolutely reject it. I'm not a... Look, I'm a radio host and a TV host. And the radio program is on a podcast, too. But I'm not a podcaster. I decided 3 months in... You know what they told me at Westwood One? Your podcast is doing great. And you know what I told them? I don't want to do it anymore. I've got my radio show, 3 hours a day. That's plenty of time to talk and so forth and so on. I thought, let me try a new format, a new platform. And then I said, what am I doing? Seriously. Isn't that what I said, Rich? Pretty much, that was it. Too much going on. And I want to do what I do very, very well. I'm a radio guy. I'm not a podcast guy. Everybody and their mother's a podcast guy, and there's only a handful of really good ones, and many of them are my friends. The rest of them, not so much. You know, they're out there with the bigotry, they're out there trashing women, they're out there trashing this, and they draw an audience. That's fine. I'm not into it. I'm just not. I've got 3 hours to say what I need to say or want to say or what I want to convey, as well as at the end of pretty much the third hour, to have interaction when I can with you. I like that better. A lot better. So let's see. Let's go to our calls. Got a lot of calls. I'm going to start right from the bottom up, or top down, I should say. Maryland, Las Vegas, Nevada, KVGO. Oh, that's our new station, isn't it, Mr. Producer? I think it is, right?
1: Yes.
0: We're both guessing. We think it is, but I'm pretty sure it is. And welcome, everybody. We're very proud to be there. Go right ahead.
1: Okay. Hi, Mark. It is a new station. It just started on Monday.
0: We're very excited. I want the ownership there, the management there, you folks there, to know how thrilled we are to be on this station. It's a fantastic station. And we've been talking about, you know, working it out with them for a little while now, and they were very excited, as are we. Go right ahead. I'm sorry.
1: That's fine. Thank you. Okay, I'm glad to speak with you. Okay, the reason I'm calling is on Monday of this week, there was a Republican-Jewish coalition which took place here in Las Vegas, and Vance spoke there, and he did not, as you said, discuss anything to do with Tucker Carlson as far as distancing himself. And it's very, very disappointing for Jewish voters such as myself. And also, I have a lot of friends who are Democrats that I've known for many, many years, and I was hoping that with the climate of anti-Semitism and all that's going on, they might go over to the Republican side. But now that Vance has not distanced himself from Carlson and Megyn Kelly and others, it's not looking good, and I just wanted to know what else you could say about that subject.
0: Well, I've said everything I can think of, and it is concerning. We'll see how this goes. You see, the time to do this is now, if he's going to do it, because as it gets closer to the primaries and so forth and so on, he's going to have challenges. And these people are going to challenge him, and they're going to bring it up, and he's going to have to deal with it, and maybe he'll deal with it in the most brilliant way imaginable. And then if you get through the primary, then you got to deal with the general election, which, of course, the media will be against us and all the rest of it. I just posted something yesterday, and I said, this is very simple. Very simple, no word salads, just say, I oppose anti-Semitism at all times and in every way. And number two, I reject Tucker Carlson's friendship, his disloyalty, and just say it. How hard was that, Marilyn?
1: It's very easy, and the problem is, he has to be, Vance has to be willing to take a side. He's not willing to do that. He's too in the middle and wishy-washy.
0: Well, maybe this is his belief system. Have you, has that ever occurred to you?
1: It has. And
0: so we shall see. We shall see. We got plenty of time. We got plenty of time.
1: Frightening. The climate is very scary.
0: It
1: reminds me of Germany in 1939. And it's, you know, it's just...
0: This is why Trump is so incredible. He's incredible as a president of all the people. He's incredible because he doesn't have a racist bone in his body, despite what the left-wing race baiters say. He is, and his family has been, his father was, very pro-Israel and supportive of the Jewish faith and Jewish people. He is a practicing Christian, and he loves his own faith and so forth and so on. He's the real deal. And so a lot of MAGA conservatives, and many of whom are Jewish conservatives who supported the president, you know, they want the same kind of clarity from number two. But we're not getting that right now. No question about that. Marilyn, thank you. And I will wish you happy Rosh Hashanah. That's coming up next week. I know, but still. Let's keep going, shall we? Yes, we can. Brian, Clearwater, Florida, on the Mark Levin app. Go right ahead.
2: Hi, Mark. How's it going?
0: Let me look. Great. Thank you.
2: Okay. So you've been touching on and talking a lot about the importance of, with the Iranian situation, to arm the people in Iran. Mm-hmm. And I totally support that, too. And, you know, we've got these crazy Democrats in our country now, and which try to do things like push gun control. They like to call it gun control, but I think it's, you know, the elimination of gun rights along with other rights. And whenever you hear the Democrats talk about gun control, I think people should look at the extreme situation that's happening in Iran right now, when people don't have the, you know, their rights are taken away. I mean, it's terrible. Look at the people that you
0: oppose. If you look at the last major gun control decision, which was less gun control and decontrol by the Supreme Court, and you read at length what Clarence Thomas had to say. Clarence Thomas said one of the first things that happened with the freed blacks after the Civil War is that the Klan and others disarmed them, so they couldn't defend themselves against the lynch mobs and so forth and so on. That's all quite true. Thanks for your call, Brian. We'll be right back.

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9: Fair skies out there tonight, a little bit of a lighter breeze, and that means some fog around by morning with lows either side of 60. Partial sunshine, temperatures up near 80 as we go through your Friday afternoon, relatively dry as well. Best chance of a couple of showers all the way through the holiday weekend. Looks to be some pop-up showers on Saturday. Temperatures will be in the lower 70s, but it's mid and upper 70s with sunshine otherwise for Sunday and Monday. From the Stormwatch 9 Weather Center, I'm meteorologist Kevin Scarupa.
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1: Thank you. Thank you, everybody. Thank you. Please be seated. Okay. I want to tell you about monetary gold. We love monetary gold. We love gold and we love monetary gold. And you know, over the past month, more and more people have been reaching out to Monetary Gold for a free evaluation of their current gold holdings. Now, for those of you who don't have any gold holdings, I'll get to you in just a moment because I think you should diversify, in my humble opinion. But some people have gold and silver and platinum, maybe just a little, maybe more than a little. Some people have it in their pensions. Yeah, you can do that now. Some people have it in a vault at a bank or maybe even in their home. But what do you really know what you possess? That's the key. That's the key. And so Monetary Gold has the experts. It knows these markets within a market, as I call it. And that's what they are. Like, if you own gold coins, what kind of gold coins are they? How old are the gold coins? What kind of country are these gold coins a currency of? Are they a currency? Or do you have gold bars, bullion? What else might you have? Now, what's the market for that particular product, whether it be gold or silver or platinum? What's the market? What is the investment environment for it? How has it done over the past period of time? And so they will do this evaluation for you. They will do it absolutely free. Absolutely free. All you have to do is contact them because they don't have your number. And let me tell you, they're not going to harass you or anything like that. It's free. They want to earn your trust. And you can also get the free gold and silver guide. That's for those of you who have precious metals and those of you who are still thinking about it. And I think you ought to get the free gold and silver guide. You'll be able to learn more. It's in plain English. It's very beautiful. It's very informative. I've got one right on my desk here. It is the number one guide of its kind. Over the last 25 years. So there's a lot of good going on here with Monetary Gold. They want to show you the ropes. They want to show you what is available, the markets within the markets, and then you'll make your own decision. 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Let's go back to the gene pool, shall we? I think we shall. Now, Bill, you should feel free to remove things once we've spoken to them, just to clean up the board a little bit. Let's go to Barry. Fairfax, Virginia. Now, Barry is an Iranian-American. He was in the middle of talking last night. I asked him to call back with the great WMAL, or as we fondly call it, WMAL. How are you, Barry?
2: Yes, sir. Thank you. How are you?
1: Very well, thank you.
2: Yesterday, you mentioned that a religious leader said that the zakat, which is the obligatory charity, can be used for political donations, and this is absolutely against what the Quran says. Mm-hmm. It has a very specific order, and it's supposed to be 2.5% paid in this order to parents, relatives, orphans, poor, and the traveling alien. The what is known as Sharia laws, full of man-made laws. There is no mention, for example, they say if you change your religion, they can kill you or give you lashes because you had alcohol. All of these are man-made, especially young people who were fortunate enough to be born here in the U.S. to families who are Muslims. They should go and read the Quran for themselves. There is a very credible, easy-to-read translation in a non-profit website. They don't accept any donations. It's NELD.org, NELD.org. They can search these things and see for themselves that what is commonly known has nothing to do with that. You know, another point is that in 1978-79, when Khomeini wanted to take over in Iran, he teamed up with the communists and left
1: it. Yeah, I've talked about this. And then when it was all done, said and done, he killed them all.
2: Exactly. And, he promised freebies, just like these leftists are doing here to fool people. They did the same thing in China. There's a wonderful lady from China who is in Loudoun County, where you used to live, talks about this. They did the same thing over there. People should not be fooled, and our fellow Americans better wake up before it's too late, because right now, at least, we have Second Amendment here. In Iran, the problem, like you're saying, is they're disarmed. How are they going to fight against these evil people?
1: Yeah, I just think to tell them to go out and fight again without arming them, I just can't stomach that. I just can't. And we literally are in a position to help them, and if we don't feel like we can... You know, I see even some of my friends are experts going on and on about what the problem is with that. They're very risk-averse. I'm not risk-averse when we're in the middle of a war trying to help people and help ourselves. Then let's ask the Israelis, the Mossad, to do it. They seem to know where the bodies are hidden over there. And I guarantee you that Netanyahu would say, yes, let's take this damn regime out. But, you know, he is constrained somewhat. And I just feel like now is the time. And the president has brought us to the point where the economy is so bad, where there's some disorganization, that now is the perfect time, and it may be the only time to get this done. Barry, I want to thank you. Thank you for coming back, calling again, and God bless you, my friend, and best to your family as well. All right. I want to squeeze in a few more here, if we may. May we? I think we may. I mean, after all, it is my show, Mr. Producer. Let's see here. Let us go to... I'm bouncing around all over the country. Let us go to Jim. Varump, Nevada? Is there a Varump on Sirius XM satellite?
3: It's Parump. P-A-H-R-U-M-P.
1: Oh, Parump. Parump. Well, of course, I knew that. I was just joking. No, not really. I didn't. Yes, sir.
3: So I agree. There should be consequences for these elected officials. They shouldn't be seated. I would take it one step further. If they are seated and it's found out that they are not bound by the oath of the Constitution, that they should be jailed. And I guess I'm looking for education.
1: Well, they're not going to be jailed because it's not a crime per se, and they're not going to be charged. I'm just saying... they can be removed, expelled, but I don't know that they'd have the votes to do that either. Let's just get it right up front. We know who they are. They've made a lot of comments.
3: Exactly. Yes. So why do you think that the framers did not did not add consequences into the Constitution for things like this. Why is
1: this is an interesting question, because a couple of reasons. They weren't, that's Sharia law, right? They were putting together a national government where the states would have that kind of authority, not the national government, and the states would never give the national government that kind of authority. It's probably a good thing in many respects. That's number one. Number two, they really meant it when they said separation of powers, so it's still left to the executive branch to decide what cases to bring or not bring, but there was no such thing as a criminal code or a federal criminal code. They had local crimes and perhaps state crimes and so forth and so on, but there weren't federal crimes. That would come a little bit later. The whole codification of criminal law wouldn't come for like half a century later. So the federal government was not supposed to be where all the action is, which is where most of the action is now. And so that was their mindset, if that makes sense.
3: I see. It does. But what do you think the mindset was, though, for shall not be infringed, like your previous caller, Ryan, was talking about the Second Amendment, shall not be infringed. What then, if it shall, then what would be the consequences?
1: Well, here's the thing about shall not be infringed and all that. The Bill of Rights was intended for the federal government, the individual versus the federal, not the states. What happened was, really, starting about 80 years ago, maybe a little bit longer, but not much, the Supreme Court developed what it called the incorporation doctrine, and it started to apply one or another of the 10 amendments, the first 10 amendments, to the states, particularly when it came to civil rights and liberties, like due process and warrants and probable cause and all that stuff. So they applied it to the states, but when they were adopted, it had nothing to do with the states other than the states adopting it to protect the individual from the federal government. People don't understand, and it's understandable why they don't, that you're really citizens of the federal government, the national government, and you're citizens of the state. So you're a citizen of both. And so back in the Civil War, this is what Civil War ended it, but this is what the debate was about. Because people would say, you know, I'm a citizen of the state, and I don't have to listen to that. And it was Madison, the father of the Constitution, in response to a letter, who wrote that the states could not secede. And he said the states could not secede for one simple reason. By seceding, they would deny their citizens the citizenship of the national government as well. So they couldn't do it. That was his argument, the father of the Constitution. Well, of course, it took a civil war to put an exclamation mark on that. Excuse me. Cholera. Thank you for your call, my friend. We will be right back.
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0: Hello, hello, hello. The show flies by again, the fastest show on radio. At least for me it is, but then again, I'm the host. 25 years ago, on 9/11, America faced the heartbreak of terrorism at home. A surprise attack by the Islamists out of Saudi Arabia. 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I never forget this, and you shouldn't either. 3 years ago, on October 7, 2023, Islamists again, this time Hamas, slaughtered in the most horrible ways 1,200 innocent human beings, Israelis and others. Different decades, different attacks, the same evil, the same perpetrators. Each year, the International Fellowship of Christians and Jews hosts Flags of Fellowship. It's a movement where thousands of congregations display memorial flags to honor the 1,200 lives lost on October 7. It's a way to stand with Israel in faith and prayer and remembrance and solidarity. As they suffered October 7th and we suffered September 11th. Same enemy. Each flag represents a loved one, family forever changed, a promise that we will never forget. And today, hatred and violence still threaten our world. It's spreading now more than ever, not since the 1930s in Hitler's Germany. Yet Scripture calls on us to stand firm, comfort the grieving, honor the lost, shine a light in the darkness. Together we remember, honor, and declare that evil will not have the final word. 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Learn how you or your place of worship can participate in Flags of Fellowship at levinforthefellowship.org. That's L-E-V-I-N for thefellowship.org. You know, I've started to think about something I never thought I'd ever have to think about, and I never did think about. What is this country going to look like 50 years from now? When most of us parents will be dead and gone, what our children and grandchildren, what are they going to be facing? What's the world going to look like with the rise of communism and Islamism? And the Democrat Party, which is really sort of opens the door to these things. What's going to happen? Let's go to John Denver, North Carolina, Charlotte, North Carolina. SXM Satellite, Sirius XM Satellite. John, how are you?
1: Good, Mark. How are you?
0: Very well, thank you, sir.
1: Yes. Hey, look, thank you for taking my call. Look, these data centers, I'm 100% behind you and support it, but I just have to ask the question. You know, these guys are spending $26 million for land. They're spending $80 million to build a building and infrastructure and all that stuff. Why can't they just repurpose buildings that are sitting around empty? I drive around a lot, and I see a lot of empty buildings.
0: Let me slow you down. Some of them are. It depends if they exist. You know, they have to have them where they need them. And some of them are, but again, that's going to be up to local governments.
1: I understand that, and I go to my planning board meeting, so I understand that.
0: Then you know.
1: But I just don't see them doing anything to...
0: Well, now, here's the thing. If I'm coming in there, and I'm a big, muscular company, and I say, look, I want to spend hundreds of millions of dollars in your community to build two data centers. And I want to put one here, and we'd like to put one here, but we need to acquire the property and so forth and so on. I'm on the zoning board, or whatever people call them. We have a zoning board. And I say, okay, let me tell you about this empty high school over here. Let me tell you about this. Let me tell you about... It's the kinds of conversations that take place. So we all live in our own little experience, driving in the same towns and so forth and so on, but these things are going on, and they do go on. And there's also land out there that people aren't using that they want to sell and they want to make a profit. And again, the local government is responsible for looking at that and making decisions. And That is the way it works, whether it's oil companies, whether it's steel companies, aluminum companies, whatever the industry is. All right, John, I got to run. Thank you, brother. I appreciate it. We salute our armed forces, police officers, firefighters, emergency personnel, our truckers, ICE. We love you, folks. Thank you. The men and women in Ukraine, the men and women in Israel, the men and women in Iran, and you, the American people, from sea to shining sea, God bless you, and I'll see you tomorrow.

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5: No verdict yet. I'm Lisa Lucera, Fox News. The jury in the Lindsey Clancy case is deadlocked after 6 days of deliberations. Defense attorney Kevin Reddington claims one juror is not following the court's instructions when it comes to reasonable doubt. He addressed trial judge William Sullivan in open court.
6: I suggest respectfully that the soft instruction that you gave them saying at the sidebar, can you listen to the law as I instruct you, does not focus on the issue. It is the question is not sufficient enough.
5: Plymouth County Assistant DA Jennifer Sprague disagrees.
7: I think what Your Honor has done by asking each juror if they're able to follow the law and then giving a general instruction on reasonable doubt is appropriate.
5: Clancy has admitted to killing her three young children in 2023. She claims she suffered from postpartum psychosis. Prosecutors say she knew what she was doing. An ICE officer charged with lying about the events leading up to a shooting of a Venezuelan man during the immigration crackdown in Minneapolis in January has turned himself into the authorities. That's according to the Associated Press.
8: The officer, Christian Castro, initially claimed the shooting was self-defense. The federal charges follow Castro's release from jail last week after Texas's governor refused to sign an extradition warrant to hand him over to Minnesota prosecutors, where the officer faces state charges. A federal civil rights investigation into the incident is also ongoing.
5: Fox's Jeff Manasso. Castro was the first federal immigration officer to be prosecuted by the Trump administration related to actions taken during what was called Operation Metro Surge. A Louisiana judge has issued a preliminary injunction against the NCAA, clearing the way for more than 40 athletes to play college sports this year. They had sued the NCAA to try to get a fifth year of eligibility under new rules. The decision comes a week after the SEC and other leagues announced potential punishments for any member schools that bring in former pros. 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
5: Commerce Secretary apologizes for falsely saying that no Americans had died in the conflict with Iran.
10: Commerce Secretary Howard Lutnick taking to X to say he misspoke when saying during an appearance on CNBC Wednesday that there haven't been American deaths in the U.S. war with Iran. Lutnick posting, 18 members of our military have died, and to those families, my heart breaks, and I am so very sorry for their loss. Adding, I was thinking about the Venezuelan military operation where no service members died. President Trump taking to Truth Social to defend the Secretary, posting he had Venezuela on his mind when he said nobody was killed. According to the Pentagon, 18 U.S. service members have died in the conflict with Iran since March while serving at U.S. bases in the Middle East, and more than 750 have been wounded. Kristen Goodwin, Fox News.
5: Advance notice from the federal government about new data centers may soon be harder to come by.
11: The Environmental Protection Agency is proposing that mandates to let the public know about data centers in their communities be eliminated. Critics say that could allow projects and building to begin before plans are publicized. Normally, any project announcement comes with a period of public comment. The EPA's change would end that requirement as well, but state regulators could still offer people the chance to speak. An EPA spokeswoman said the plan allows states to set how the permitting process will work. A lawyer for the Southern Environmental Law Center said this amounts to data centers getting permits in secret before potential negative effects are known. Gernal Scott, Fox News.
5: A candidate for the Missouri State House has made an initial court appearance on a federal drug charge, accusing him of trying to plant cocaine and Adderall on his Republican primary opponent, Louise Secker. Thomas Ross is charged with conspiracy to distribute a controlled substance. Ross defeated Secker by only a few dozen votes. I'm Lee Silasera. This is Fox News.
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0: From the cold, dark depths of a secret dungeon somewhere deep in the remote Pacific Northwest, I am Jeremy Scott. 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And I say it that way because sometimes people think the show is called Into the Paranormal, which is different from Into the Abnormal, or as I say, Parabnormal. 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I can't guarantee where you're going to find any other place except if you go to the right one, paranormalradio.com. Thank you so much. Call-in number tonight is 503-389-3131. It's always good to hear from you. And if you are listening to the program live, that is how you can, one of the ways you can participate. And of course, we have a chat room also up on our website that opens up live. In case you're wondering, well, why am I not seeing that other times? It's because the show's not live. So when we're live, that chat room opens up at paranormalradio.com, and you can get a message through there. There's also a contact page where all you need is basically to give your name and send in a comment, and that'll come right through me, into me through email. Always that you can join the program. I'm looking forward to this one tonight. One of the classic cases of all time is the Roswell case, and it seems like there is maybe nothing new as far as that case is concerned. I mean, that is one of the comments that that I see out there when anything regarding the case comes up is like, well, how much more could there be? And particularly with, you know, a sighting that is that old, I mean, the reality of the situation is there's a lot of folks who are no longer with us, and so they are unable to obviously tell their story should they, you know, wish to now. It's a little too late if you catch my drift, but some of these stories have actually been handed down through family members, and occasionally we will hear, whether it's in relation to the Roswell case or really into any other sighting case, one of those new developments with it, which is worth sharing, and tonight is one of those. His name is Sir Blake Sinclair, a spiritual researcher, an experiencer, knight, and mystic, an accomplished lecturer, public speaker, and prolific writer. He serves as a humanitarian, visionary, and emissary to the intergalactics, higher dimensional beings, and ascended masters. Here's where it gets really interesting as far as I'm concerned. His father was a part of UFO history stationed at White Sands, New Mexico in the 1940s. Encouraged by his publicist to tell his dad's story, Blake has done just that in his book, Roswell and the Intergalactic Mission. Sir Blake Sinclair, welcome to the program. How are you?
1: It's an honor to be here. I'm doing well. Thank you, Jeremy.
0: Absolutely. It's not very often that we have someone by the name of Sir on the program, so do you want to explain the significance of that?
1: Well, Sir is a title I was given by Prince Gerios, and I've been with the Royal House of Gassan for a few years, and I got knighted by Prince Gerios after I met him, and we talked for an hour, and I gave him some of my books, and he had his people contact me to ask me to join his order. It's a humanitarian order, and it goes back 1,200 years to the Gassanid dynasty, and they were

0: Gruffy was not planning to write the book. I've written three books before, and they're mainly about spirituality, longevity, health, wellness, and kind of things and how to empower people. And all my books are kind of like downloaded information from the different ascended beings. But writing a book takes a lot of time, takes a lot of energy and money. And after my third book, which was about 500 pages, I said, I'm never going to write a book again because it took just too much effort.
1: Right.
0: But the thing is that when duty calls, you know, you kind of step up and you do what you need to do to follow your dharma, to fulfill your mission in life. And I never thought I would get into this. You know, I got into Roswell by accident when I was young, about 18 years old. I was watching a program on TV. It was a documentary film about Roswell. And my dad comes behind me with a cigarette, and he tells me that I was there. I said, what do you mean you were there? And he kind of downplays it. I think he was excited about it initially. Then he realized that he should not have said anything about it. So he kind of excused himself and kind of basically made his role very insignificant. He made a lie, and then he just left me and went back into the kitchen. So I didn't think much about it. I told a few friends, and they didn't care because they said, well, he didn't see anything. You know, I asked him, did he see any aliens or UFOs? And he just kind of dismissed the whole subject. So I just kind of left it alone. So after many years, you know, I kind of kept quiet about it. You know, I didn't want to talk too much. Every time I talk about it, people think you're crazy. So I learned early on, it's just to kind of keep quiet about it, to live a quote-unquote normal life.
1: And then one day, something changed.
0: Well, yeah, after many years, I got into this spiritual path, and I began to go into this mystical path, and all these things gave birth to all these different books, three books. They call the trilogy, the Golden Book Series. Then I was 2020, and I stopped. And then, you know, the thing is, I didn't know my father too well. And a few years ago, my brother was really sick. He had cancer. So I spent a lot of time with him, and we began to talk about my father. He told me that my father was at White Sands Missile Range. And I didn't know anything about it. I said, oh, okay, that's pretty cool. He said he worked with the V-2 rockets. And those are the rockets that were retrieved from the Nazis during the war. And they were wreaking havoc in Europe. And so still, it didn't, you know, dawn on me the significance of that. So I said, okay, cool. Then my brother said that he had seen, you know, Dr. Wernher von Braun. And, you know, I don't know much about history, but my brother's a history buff. So he knew the significance of it. He told me about it. And still, it just went over my head. But I realized that there was more to my father than I had realized. You know, I just saw him as a father. I didn't realize he had a background. You know, and then eventually, you know, he shared as much as he could about my father, and he passed away, and we had a funeral. And, you know, you see relatives you haven't seen in a long time. And I saw a cousin of mine. He was a military hero.
1: All right, we'll continue this story with Sir Blake Sinclair tonight, talking about his father and connections to Roswell.
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0: I'm Jeremy Scott, somewhere between the paranormal and the abnormal. Our guest tonight is Sir Blake Sinclair. His father in the 40s worked at White Sands, New Mexico. And we're starting to find out how he's learning the story. Obviously, something wasn't talked about during your childhood, but you learned from your brother before his passing some of this, and then what other family members were filling you in?
1: Yes, so when he passed away, we had a funeral, and then we began to meet with family members, and family members I haven't seen in a long time. And one of them was a war hero, a highly decorated war hero. And he was close to my father. And he mentioned that my father had been involved in the 1945, the filming of the nuclear bomb. And I didn't know that. This is all news to me. And he said that my father also spoke German. So I began to realize that there was a lot of secrecy around my father. So I got really interested in researching further. So that began my journey to research him. And after I started doing that, I started to get downloads again. So all my books are download information, and this is no different. But this time it was more strongly from the intergalactics. And they would download information on what to write about, who to meet, and what to research. And I really didn't want to do that because there's a stigma to talking about ufology. I learned early on if I talk about it, I would lose friends and people would make fun of me. So I had no motivation to do that. And I'm a professional and I belong to different, the humanitarian order. So I got to take my life kind of seriously. But they kept on downloading information to share the information because of my lineage, my father, and then later on myself. So as I researched my father, there was a rumor that he met Major Marcel. He was the first intelligence officer who was at the scene of the crash at Roswell or north of Roswell. At first, I kind of laughed at it. I said, come on, I don't think so. But I belong to the Royal Order, and Prince Gabriel's back in the day, he knew all the key players of the ufology, and Stanton Freeman, all the major players, including Jesse Marcel III, the grandson. So he knew him personally. He said, why don't you contact him to verify information? So I did. I reached out to him. We talked. I didn't want to be too obvious. So I just asked him. I said, back in the 1940s, where was your grandfather? Where did he hang out mostly? And he kept on saying, it was mostly in Roswell. But inside of me, intuitively, I felt like there was some deeper secret that I needed to know. And I pressed further. And he finally told me, my grandfather, he was involved in the nuclear program. He was the head of intelligence. Everything that had to do with nuclear testing, he was involved in that. And said, that's it. So with the validation from my cousin that my father was there during 1945, during the testing of the nuclear bomb, the Trinity bomb, it puts them in the same place at the same time. So there was a high probability of them meeting. And then there was a thing about Dr. Oppenheimer, and my father mentioned how he had kind of an odd personality. So I mentioned that to Jesse Marcel, and he kind of laughed and said, you know what? That's interesting, because my grandfather said the same thing. So it shares this kind of experience. I don't know anything about Dr. Oppenheimer, but they hear about these old-timers talk about the same perception of a person at the testing of a nuclear bomb. So that 1945, my dad was there, and he was there for the testing of the V-2 rockets that were retrieved during the war, World War II, and they were testing it, and they were filming it, photographing it, trying to figure out how to reverse engineer it. So the White Sands Missile Range was the Area 51 of the 1940s. So back in the day, I would hang out in my father's room, his office. He had a picture of a rocket on the wall, on the left side of the wall, color picture. I didn't know anything about it, but I learned to realize that was one of the V-2 rockets that he had photographed. And then later on, you have, 1947, the crash. But before that happened, in 1945, when they tested the first nuclear bomb, that area, White Sands Missile Range, is in this beautiful White Sands. And that's a beautiful place that's sacred to many of the Native American tribes. And they have, in fact, they found some footprints of the Native Americans side by side with some prehistoric sloth and some mammoth that goes back 10 to 15,000 years ago. This was a very sacred place. And before the White Sands was there, it was like a lake, a body of water. and goes back many thousands of years. And, you know, eventually it dried up, became the selenite crystals. And people who are into selenite crystals, they know the properties of it. It has a protective property. It's a very purifying energy. People use it for healing and so forth. So you can imagine how the area was back in the day. The Native American people believe there's star beings. So I believe they were visited even way back then. This place was sacred. People believe that there were portals. There were like vortexes. And I'm sure you know, wherever they have portals and vortexes, they have UFOs. Just like in Mount Shasta and Sedona.
0: Yeah.
1: So after the testing of the nuclear bomb, 1945, I heard that my dad had seen UFOs there at the White Sands Missile Range. At first, again, I laughed. I said, come on, I never heard about this UFO at White Sands. But as I researched it, I realized that people were witnessing it. We have naval officers, according to Don Smith, who had seen it. They've seen these silver objects fly. Suddenly they were there. Suddenly they're gone. You have scientists who have seen these UFO land at White Sands area. And then you have, of course, Colonel Corso, the most famous colonel. And he saw a UFO land there. They made a documentary film about that. And he actually saw a being there and met with the being. So it was really a remarkable place. And they were being visited by all these UFOs because they disrupted the energy of the place through the testing of a nuclear bomb. And they were curious and they were concerned, because they go through these portals and we're disrupting the fabric, the cosmic web, put a little rip on it. And so, of course, all these beings are visiting them. That's how my father had actually seen one of these things. He called them a flying saucer, and he was fascinated by them. You know, he called them a higher dimensional being. He would have fantasies about one day meeting them, and little did he know, one day he would. So when this thing happened in 1947, you got the Roswell with Army Airfield and those guys there. They were at the scene. But then you also have these guys at White Sands Missile Range. Now, after the war was over, a lot of these Nazi scientists, you know, they were recruited. You know, they were brought over to White Sands Missile Range. And that's where you got the Wernher von Braun, the founder of NASA, and his team of scientists. They were brought there to continue their research with the V-2 rocket. And he actually meets my father, and with my father speaking German and working on the same projects, they began to have this kind of a mentor relationship. So that's how this, you know, the connection between the two happened at White Sands Missile Range. So then you had this event, you know, the Roswell incident, 1947, and there was a crash UFO. And so the more I research it, the more, you know, even though I wrote the book last year, I never stopped researching it. I continue to get more and more information, to update the information, and so that I can get the most accurate information. And so we have this, we all know about 1947, the crash, and there was a crash north of Roswell. It wasn't at Roswell itself, north of Roswell, 60 to 75 miles north of it, at a ranch that was managed by Mac Brazel, and that ranch had all these debris, these space debris, these tin foils, these I-beams. And that's where Major Marcel comes in. He goes there, he finds these pieces, and that's the part of the UFO legend. He brings it home, shows his family, his son. At the time, Junior was about 11 years old, and he wanted to keep a piece of it. And then later on, you know, when the military finds out about all this, they make everybody return everything. Nobody could keep any pieces. And so even the junior, Jesse Marcel, had to return his little piece that was given by his father. So it's really interesting. So you have that all these debris over, you know, like this whole ranch area, about maybe close to a mile of distance.
0: Yeah, we're going to pause with Sir Blake Sinclair talking about what his father was involved with during the Roswell days tonight. On the program Into the Paranormal, I'm Jeremy Scott.
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7: Paranormal News. I'm George Henry. Scientists may be one step closer to detecting dark matter, but they're warning that it's far too early to call it a discovery. Researchers working with the Lux Zeppelin dark matter detector in South Dakota say they recorded a single unusual particle interaction that could potentially be linked to a weakly interacting massive particle, or WIMP, one of the leading candidates for dark matter. The detector is located nearly a mile underground and is designed to capture extremely rare particle interactions. The international team spent 2 years analyzing data from the experiment and stressed that the event could have another explanation. Scientists say the next step is to collect more data and determine whether additional events appear, potentially providing the evidence needed to confirm dark matter has finally been detected. Hear Paranormal News every hour on Into the Paranormal.
15: Headline edition, July 8, 1947. The Army Air Forces has...

0: The late Johnny Cobb with Jerry McCoy and their original Roswell song tonight. We're with Blake Sinclair, Roswell and the Intergalactic Mission, the name of his book, talking about what his father experienced, what he may have had hands on, what he may have been told, what he may have seen. So as far as the debris was concerned, please continue.
1: So as far as the debris, I mentioned earlier about the Roswell debris, and that was mostly, I think it was Major Marcel that was the first one there. But even later on, because you got all these scientists at White Sands Missile Range, they eventually, maybe before the soldiers got there, they got there to inspect what was going on with this crash. And so my father was part of that. His job was to kind of document things. So from the story I got, he got there, it was kind of a daytime, and there were soldiers there already. And they were kind of scared because there was some kind of movement in the craft. And so he got there, and somehow there was an opening in the back of the craft. So he got in there, and he looked around, and it was kind of small. It was dark and cold. And it was very simple design. You know, there was like a 3 to 4 seats, and there was a seat towards the front, towards the console. So there was an impact area in the front of it, and the right side of it, and the middle part of it. And as he's getting around, he's kind of tucking his head because it's really, really low. The beings, the space occupants, were about 3.5 feet tall. And so they had these tiny seats. He had to kind of negotiate around. He touched one of them, and it was kind of like contouring material. So he gets to the front. He sees this really simple dash. And on the right side of it is a groove of digits, probably about 4 digits, like a small hand. And in the middle, kind of like a panel of little holes. And then on the left side was a little type of lever. And then it had kind of a rounded top to it. And when they looked at the pilot seat, there was type of like a bar or something on the seat, and I guess that would go around the space occupant's head, and through that they would kind of put a hand on that print and putting the band on the head that would kind of connect them through telepathy to control the craft. And the craft was a living craft; it was a organic craft. And so when Wernher von Braun touched it, you know, he felt it. And he felt like it had a biological property. And that's the same way my father felt about it, too. When he found the pieces outside, he felt like they were organic in nature. You know, they were tough like titanium, tougher than titanium. It wouldn't burn, and they wouldn't cut. And when you squeeze it, it crumples. And when you let go of it, these debris, they come back to its shape. There were so many of these all scattered around, especially at the ranch. And it took a couple of days for people to pick them up and put them in the trucks to take it away. But going back to the craft, there was like a being. It was a ET being that was dead in there. And then there was, I think, 2 or so more outside. And they were dead. And there was one that was kind of dying. And the living one was already taken away by the time my father got there. So being around the craft, and you know, he, you know, had to take pictures, and they kind of rushed him. They take pictures, and they threatened him basically to never talk about it. And I think that's the reason why he was so afraid of talking about it.
0: Did he say who threatened him?
1: No, it was a commanding officer. You know, they're like supervising. There's somebody supervising what he's doing, and they're threatening him to never talk about it. And it's an interesting story because one of the fellows at the White Sands Missile Range told people that my father was involved in this, and he was like blabbing about that. And the next day, he was silenced. And they don't know what happened to the guy. If there was rumors that he was moved to another base, or maybe something worse happened. But it was a scary environment to be, because you can't really talk about these things. And then there was a point when he was catching a flight to go home, and some commanding officer cut in front of him, and he said, "You take the next one." My dad was so mad. But a few minutes after the takeoff, the plane crashed, and everybody died on the plane. And it makes you wonder if he knew too much, saw too much, was involved in too much, or what. Because a similar thing happened to the nurse in a movie of Roswell made by John Smith. there was a nurse who told the mortician what she had seen in the hospital with these the aliens. She drew a picture of it, and she later disappeared too. And she was in a, involved in the plane crash. So this makes you wonder about these things, because he saw the thing. He was in the craft. He was around the craft, around these beings. And it didn't end there, though. That was kind of interesting. And now, you know, he was he touched the craft by accident, because he kind of lost his balance. And everybody said, don't touch it. He touched it, and it kind of vibrated. So it had a kind of interactive, reactive quality to it. So that was interesting. So being around these beings, being around this spacecraft, this living organic spacecraft, did something to him. It activated him. He began to have this download of information. He began to see the bigger context of things in ufology. And there was a political component. There was a spiritual component. And there was even an energetic component. So at the time, you can imagine how he felt. He didn't understand all this and was probably thinking he was going crazy. And then he also began to see into the future how humanity, how our government would be able to figure out a way of how to reverse engineer these crafts. He saw that, and he knew that one day it would happen. He also saw there was an alliance between human aliens and hybrids in the future working together for the betterment of humanity. So he also saw all these things. And so what happens later, that I, after my research, working with different experts, I found out that he also was, his mind and consciousness is expanded. So although he did not see the living ET, they call them Eben, extraterrestrial biological entity number one, the first one, he could feel it because of his expanded consciousness. They communicate through telepathy, and they're able to transmit information. And that's what the craft and the ET did. They're the one that was still surviving, downloaded a file into his consciousness of the future. And with the surviving ET, it was different. It was a cry for help.
0: Well, just getting really into the meat of this now with Blake Sinclair, and we'll have more in a moment.
2: Into the paranormal.
3: Considered by most, optimized curcumin is one of the few bioavailable and highly absorbable curcumin products on the market. Hi, I'm Dr. Mitch. Since most chronic diseases have inflammation, our optimized curcumin seems to be a perfect addition to any nutritional program. It makes sense to me that preventing or reducing inflammation is a key component to our overall health. The Mayo Clinic found that curcumin can decrease swelling and inflammation, has antioxidant properties, and research suggests that curcumin can prevent cancer, or at least slow the spread of cancer, and in many instances make chemotherapy more effective. It protects our healthy cells even from radiation. 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
5: Okay.
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4: Nice job.
5: Thanks.

0: Makes you wonder why they're coming here, them being the extraterrestrials, and is it a cry for help? We're talking with Sir Blake Sinclair. This is some wild stuff. So the surviving extraterrestrial biological entity, the EBE or the NHI, he did not see, but could feel, could sense, right?
1: Yes, he did not see it because it was captured and taken away to an area, a secret area, but he could feel the consciousness reaching out for help. It basically was looking for help to find its craft. And my father was so sad because he really felt a connection with them and wanted to help. And so that's one of those things that bothered him. He was very disturbed by that.
0: And then the survivor, this was a telepathic message that he received?
1: Yeah, I think it was kind of just sending out a message in general. That's how they communicate, because their consciousness is very different than ours. So they can broadcast, and I think it was broadcasting assistance from his fellow ETs to try to help. And that's what it was doing. And somehow my dad, after this experience with the craft and the ETs, it expanded and opened his consciousness. And it's not a unique situation. If you read about other stories about the other UFO incidents where people touch the craft, they get downloaded information, binary codes, and other informations of the future. Or the kids in Zimbabwe, when they saw the UFOs, they had a download of information of the destruction in the future. So it's common for them to release that information to the people in the area, and that's what happened to my father. And so he had this information, and it connects to what's going on right now, you know, because you kind of think about, you see all these release files of all these UFOs, and yeah, that's great, and they exist. It's a validation, but we basically have figured out a way already to replicate that technology. We're already there, you know. So it's a pretty amazing story. But the unique thing about the Roswell is that there was a surviving being, and that being interacted with our government, and eventually it led to this alliance, this kind of government military and the ET cultural exchange program called the Project Serpo. And that was the inspiration for the movie Close Encounters of the Third Kind, especially in the ending scene where you see these military personnel, they go to this UFO. In exchange, they wanted to just return the dead alien's body in exchange for this cultural experience that was supposed to be like a 10-year program. So it was interesting how things turn out, and eventually this ET does pass away, but there was a record, 1964, I think it was in April, where there was a UFO that landed at Holloman's base, and there were a couple of military personnel that met with the ETs. And that happened again a few more months later. And that began the kind of the alliance between us and them. And it continues to this very day, although, you know, the secrecy around it. But they do exist. And I know people who are insiders who have confirmed this and validated this as well. So it's not just about the Roswell. It's just the beginning of validation and the beginning of the relationship between humans and the ETs. And that exists not just in our government, but many governments.
0: So was there a rescue operation to bring the survivor back home? And what, then an alliance was formed in some capacity, or what? How did that go?
1: From what I understand, in 1952, thereabouts, the one ET that passed away, although one of my sources, a super soldier, believed that it lived longer than that. But eventually, they came back and took the bodies, and that's why they had that cultural exchange program, where they took our scientists and soldiers to their planet to learn about the technology, about the different ways of living, and that was So that's what happened, and I think two people passed away, and two stayed there, and then others came back. But ever since then, there was this kind of collaboration with us and them. And even if we look at the 1950s, one of my secret sources led me to information about how Wernher von Braun and his team, they went over to Alabama, Huntsville, Alabama. And there was this beginning of the space program for NASA. And at the same time, they were also working with the ETs. These were different ETs. And so people were saying that mostly the gray aliens were at the Roswell. Well, these grays were different. There's like so many different grays. These are from a certain planet, and they were more spiritual kind of grays. They're not the abduction ones. The abduction ones were different ones. So they're different levels of consciousness and beings. And so I believe that the other thing too, my father's sense is that it wasn't just the grays, the serpent grays. There were some type of humanoid beings there too. He felt that their energy, but that was too weird for him to process. And then it's interesting when the military scientists, they go to Huntsville, Alabama. I believe it's Redstone area. They had this, like a meeting with these ETs, and they had crafts there already. And the people were brought over from around the world to learn from these ETs. They had like these crafts that were there, and then like a Nordic being that was there to train us. So it's very interesting how that works. And then you go on to 1950s with the Eisenhower administration, and he meets two different species that he has meetings with. And that's another story that's very fascinating. I think he's the only president that had a direct meeting with them, with Valiant Thor. In fact, I had a client who knew about that story.
0: Yeah, do you think that abductions were part of the deal somehow?
1: Yeah. So with that one, I believe that President Eisenhower, basically, he was the fall guy. I actually interviewed the great-granddaughter, and that's Laura Eisenhower, because already before that time, Truman was already aware of the situation with Roswell, and they had set up the Majestic 12, and they were already making decisions with the ETs. So they were making a deal, getting technology to and allowing these ETs to do abduction, and then Eisenhower became the fall guy. And he was upset because he really wanted to find out what's going on. And as a president, it's very hard because you have this organization kind of growing beyond the government, and he couldn't get that information. So he sent out people to go to Area 51 to check it out, see what's going on. And when he found out, he was really upset about it, seeing that there were these great beings that were involved in these abduction situations to try to help salvage their civilization, the dying civilization. They were doing genetic engineering to basically to create hybrid races to extend their civilization from dying. But that's one type of ET. But he met with Valiant Thor, who was empowering the president. But I don't want to get too far. But, you know, the thing is that we are working with them. We have been working with them, and we continue to work with them. And these are all part of the disclosure that probably won't come out. You know, we see these video footages of UFOs flying around. Yeah, I mean, we know they exist. I'm more concerned about the space occupants. You know, they say they're non-human intelligence, but the reality is that many of these guys are us. They look just like us. Even the grays, according to the dentist, the mortician, he said they look kind of oriental and kind of humanoid. According to a gentleman I met recently, his great-great-grandfather was a colonel in the army. And I don't want him to say which base, but he saw these beings, and he kind of commented how they look like fetuses, fetal-like, you know, big head and big eyes, and they're very tiny. And he remarked that they didn't want to let the information out because, just like Orson Welles, when they did that radio broadcast, people freaked out, and they didn't want that to happen. But it's much more complex. But essentially, I don't call them non-human intelligence because that's to negate the nature of who they are, the galactic and true nature. If you look at a Nordic, they look just like us. Valiant Thor look just like us. They speak just like us. And there was a book I written, I think, in 1980s. I think it's called The Onuba Prophecy. And it talks about humanoid beings, or actually humans, living in a...
0: Right. Mikhail Demarque, I believe it is.
1: Yes, exactly.
0: So what's the word to use, then? What do we call them, then?
1: Our relatives, our ancestors, our sisters, brothers, cousins. I mean, there are ones that are...
0: We just don't label them extraterrestrial or alien or anything like that.
1: well, whatever you want to call them, but put a name that brings more unity. And when you put them non-human intelligence, you're putting a barrier between them and us. And if you put them like space sisters, space family, like what the Native Americans call it, it brings a little bit, there's a bridge between us and them.
0: I mean, have we ever asked them if they wanted to be called aliens? Maybe they don't. More to come. Sir Blake Sinclair is my guest tonight, and we'll continue more with him. Is coming up in the next hour.
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13: They'll try again in the morning. I'm Lisa Lucera, Fox News. The jury in the Lindsey Clancy trial in Massachusetts failed to come to a decision after 6 days of deliberations. Defense attorney Kevin Reddington blames one juror he says is not following the court's instructions.
14: My motion is to remove this juror that refuses to listen to your instruction on reasonable doubt.
13: Plymouth County Assistant DA Jennifer Sprague disagrees.
15: We have the note from the jury. There's no way to determine what the deliberations are, who's correct, who's incorrect, nor should we.
13: Lindsey Clancy has admitted to killing her three young children in 2023. The jury is trying to determine if she should be held criminally responsible. The Trump administration again asking the Supreme Court to let it move ahead with restrictions on mail ballots before the midterm elections in November, even as legal wrangling over the president's executive order continues. continues in lower courts. The appeal comes after a federal judge in Boston blocked the president's executive order for now. The Missouri Supreme Court has blocked a new congressional district map backed by President Trump, even though it was used in the state's primaries last month.
3: Missouri's High Court says the new voting map passed by the Republican-led state legislature needs to be approved by voters. Last December, opponents submitted over 300,000 petition signatures calling for the map to be voted on in a referendum. But Republican Secretary of State Denny Hoskins waited till the August primaries to reject the petition. He said the referendum process can't be used for congressional redistricting. Yet the court ruled the petition was legal, and the state has to go to its old map for the upcoming midterms.
13: Fox's Jill Nato. President Trump calling the decision by the Missouri Supreme Court to block the new congressional maps unconstitutional and ridiculous. 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
13: Activist and author Gloria Steinem has died.
17: Journalist, feminist, and activist Gloria Steinem's death was announced on social media by her foundation, which said she died on Wednesday at her home in New York City, quote, surrounded by some of the many who loved her. Steinem, who became the face of the fight for women's rights, got her start as a journalist in the 1960s, famously going undercover as a waitress at the New York Playboy Club, then writing an expose on the low pay and working conditions. She co-founded Ms. Magazine and spent decades advocating for women's rights in the workplace, as well as the right to abortion through political organizing. She was honored for her civil rights work with a Presidential Medal of Freedom in 2013. Gloria Steinem was 92. In New York City, Tanya J. Powers, Fox News.
13: A Louisiana judge has issued a preliminary injunction against the NCAA, clearing the way for more than 40 athletes to play college sports this year. They sued the NCAA to try to get a fifth year of eligibility under new rules. The decision comes a week after the SEC and other leagues announced potential punishments for any member schools that bring in former pros. High-tech manufacturers, 8 universities, and the U.S. government setting up a partnership to build a skilled American workforce.
18: Manufacturers, including those from South Korea, Japan, and India, will participate along with U.S. manufacturers. Stanford is coming up with the curriculum, and sessions will be held there and at 7 other participating universities to train people on everything from factory design, assembly line engineering, industrial automation, defense production, and more. Secretary of State Marco Rubio said the U.S. made a huge mistake when we stopped building things.
19: We woke up to the reality just a few years ago that we are suddenly, as a nation, dangerously dependent on other nations for all sorts of things that we need.
18: A State Department release says American advanced manufacturers will need nearly 4 million workers by the year 2033.
13: Fox's Jessica Rosenthal. I'm Lisa Lacerra. This is Fox News.

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0: explanation into the paranormal.
1: So here we have one of the most classic cases. And many, many years later, we're hearing this story from our guest tonight, whose father worked at White Sands Missile Range and potentially on UFOs, in addition to other groundbreaking military technology. We were talking about, what do we call the beings? Your father have a name for them?
2: Yeah, my father called them higher dimensional beings. So I think it gives it a little respect for them. Some people call them star beings, star family, star nation. But definitely not a non-human intelligence, because many of them are human. Even I learned from an insider about the Roswell ETs, and he said that basically us in the future coming back to help us avoid our destruction. And the nuclear bomb was one way to destroy, you know, the planet. There was a very slim chance that the planet was going to be destroyed by the testing, a very low number. But civilizations in the past in Mars and other places on the planet have been destroyed by nuclear events. And so if we continue in this course, we would destroy the planet. And there are beings living amongst us in the ocean, on our planet. And so that's why they really don't want us to get back into this nuclear war. So they do get involved and they monitor, and they do shut down silos in certain places, or even shut down the testing of the nuclear bombs, because it's very serious, this threat of the nuclear war. And that's a big no-no in the galactic universe, that they don't want this to happen again, because it's very devastating to the planet and it will set us behind. And the current lifestyle that we're living is really destroying our DNAs. And so some speculate that if we live in space for a long time, I think there was a Russian scientist that said that we end up looking like the ETs, the gray aliens. And some people have warned that in the future, if we have a nuclear event, it forces humanity to live underground and start to mutate and change into these beings. And they lose the ability to reproduce. And so if we're coming back to prevent ourselves from destroying ourselves, it's kind of a noble thing. And somehow I think this whole Roswell thing was a kind of a divinely orchestrated event, that I believe that it was not by accident. It was probably an accident that some collided. And I believe there was more than one UFO that was involved. Through my research, I believe there were three. And one exploded over the McBrazos area, and one smaller one crashed 25 miles southeast of that. And that's one that my father was involved in. In my book, I put that as about 20.

0: feet plus, but I think upon further analysis, it's probably smaller. It was more of a pod. And then I know that Luis Elizondo said there was two UFOs. So, and one flew away. And I believe that what happened is that there was one explosion, one that crashed south 25 miles. And then there was a third one that flew away. And I attended a lecture. I presented at the MUFON conference in Burlingame. And then I attended, I think Michael, he presented about a lot of UFO events that happened during the 1940s. And there was a UFO crash at White Sands Missile Range. And it was after the Roswell incident. So maybe that one that flew away, that Luis Elizondo was referring to, crash landed at White Sands Missile Range. And my father would probably be involved in that because that's in this area. And that was a large one. And it's really interesting because I heard about these things that put these crash together. Then when I did my presentation about Roswell and White Sands Missile Range earlier this year, I met this Hawaiian brother, and he told me that his cousin's father was involved in some type of aerospace program, and he was a witness to these crash, and he had seen in a hangar a pile of rubble in pieces, and then on the second one was a small pod, similar, probably the one from Roswell, and the third one was a large one. They couldn't get into it, and he revealed this information in his deathbed. He says, well, they can't get me now. I'm dying already. So I might as well share this information to somebody, the family member. So they kept that family history, that story. And then they got to me during my meeting, my lecture. So now I'm sharing to you guys. So it kind of all ties in together.
1: So are you able to share more about what was communicated through this download experience, with your father? Was this cry for help more they were worried about what we were doing to each other and the planet, or was it a cry for help for their own species?

0: technology, because they knew what would happen, and because of the nuclear event, the nuclear testing, that's what brought them. And they, so I think they were trying to monitor and trying to tell us at many levels to stop this. Unfortunately, we did it, but they're monitoring every military nuclear site. So whenever you see a military base with nuclear weapons, you also see UFOs, and they have the ability to shut them down. They're not into control, but when it comes to saving the planet, it affects us, it affects them. So that's why they have a vested interest in doing that, in being involved in shutting these things down. If we don't take care of our planet and play around with these nuclear powers, you know, because of the power struggle. But it's very devastating. It's happened in the history before, and if we don't take care, it will happen again. And right now, we're in the cusp of moving to the next level of going interstellar. We have the technology. Lockheed has the technology. Many of these corporations, private corporations, have the technology, but we're just holding on to it. And, you know, if we learn how to coexist in peace and work with our space siblings and family, they will guide us to move to the next level. But right now, we're so low in our evolution and consciousness that we're still a threat to other species and other civilization. We are definitely not alone. There are multi-universes, many planets that these different species exist. And the majority of them are benevolent. They want to help us. They've been helping us through history, imparting wisdom, technology, and helping our spiritual evolution. And that whole book by Michel DeMarc, basically, they're trying to tell us that in order for our future to survive, we have to evolve spiritually. And I think that was part of the message my dad was getting, a spiritual-based solution. And that's why I've been getting all these downloads in 2011, 2010. All my books are about spirituality and evolving human consciousness. Even my book about Roswell has ideas and teachings on how we can connect. Rather than being so divisive on the planet, fighting with each other, we need to learn that it doesn't matter what we look like, what color we are, we're still a being of light inside. Same with the ETs. They're just a higher octave version of us. If we evolve, we become like them. Being able to communicate through the mind, being able to heal, and they're bringing people on board, not all the time to do abduction, like these negative grays, but some of the good ones, they're teaching us lessons about remote viewing.
1: 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Remote viewing lessons from the aliens. More with our guest tonight, Sir Blake Sinclair, in a moment.
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3: I'm Jeremy Scott, somewhere between the paranormal and the abnormal. We're rewinding back into the days of the Roswell case. So 1947, but also in the years leading up to 1947 and what may have been happening out there at White Sands Missile Range. Sir Blake Sinclair tonight is my guest, author of Roswell and the Intergalactic Mission. His father is at the center of this story. You were making the point that aliens have taught remote viewing, not necessarily. So in some of these abductions, people aren't necessarily being experimented on or probed in some way like that, but are actually being taught something.
4: Yeah, I think that depends on the species, you know, the particular gray species. The 1950s, they were more into doing that because they're trying to keep their civilization from dying off. But others are more enlightened ones. So the ones that are the gray, they're probably really low levels of ego consciousness. So when you get more to a unity consciousness, they're more of a spiritual, high octave ETs, you know, like the Pleiadian ones and the Lyrans. They come and it's not like a abduction experience. It's more like a contact encounter, like myself. I had various encounters, but they were not abductions, I would say. They were more contact experience, encounters, and teachings, empowerment, and activation. A friend of mine, she is part of the council, Andromedan Council. She's one of the few in the world that remembers clearly her contact encounter. And she's awake the whole time, and she remembers how they take her. They usually have some grace to take her, and they take her out of the window, and then she levitates to the beam that brings her into the craft. And as a kid, she was taken there 3 times a week. And she remembers that they go to these different sections and partitions in the craft. And they weren't very high. They were kind of near the house. And she lived in a mountain. And there would be like a ratio of three human students with an ET, teaching them about anything from meditation to healing to remote viewing. And this is all part of the human evolution of consciousness, enhancing our spiritual psychic abilities, telepathic ability, remote viewing ability, and healing ability. One of my friends is a famous quantum healer and a Qigong master, and she already knows Qigong, energy healing, but then she got downloaded information from the ETs to kind of do a galactic Qigong technique, you know. So a lot of these are planting seeds, you know, bringing in star seeds to the planet to help the evolution of the planet. We're actually living this kind of matrix, and we're not really aware of it, but we are. And they're trying to empower us so that we can break free and to realize our full unlimited consciousness, full potential. So when we see these space beings, our relatives, it's kind of a sneak preview of what we can do in the future. We can create reality from a consciousness, physical reality. That's a very high level. So that's why they're kind of little by little putting little seeds of wisdom to different star seeds on the planet to start helping to heal the planet, to heal the people. They're concerned about the planet because we're destroying it. We're destroying the planet, you know, the strength of Mother Nature and the human beings and DNA. And so I think that's part of the reason why they empowered me to get these wisdom of health and wellness so that we can navigate through this planet better. We're supposed to have long lives. We're supposed to live, you know, hundreds of years, thousands of years, you know. And the technology does exist with these ETs. They can cure diseases. My friend, when they were bringing her down from the craft after they were done her teaching, I think sometimes the grays are not the most intelligent beings, and they brought it down too fast without acclimation. She had a stroke, so they were responsible for that. So the healer beings on craft, they came and basically took her up and fixed her. But because they fixed her, her brain was kind of compromised already. They said that she couldn't go up three times a week anymore. She would have to go maybe once a year. So they taught her a meditation technique so that she can go in a different way. Sometimes they create a portal for her to go in that way a little easier. But, you know, it's about teaching. And that's why a lot of starseeds around the world are spreading around to help empower the humanity through consciousness, through meditation, through the teachings. But then there's a narrative going around to scare people too. And that's a very interesting story, because Wernher von Braun, on his deathbed, he warned about, you know, several things to be concerned about. And one of the last things that to be concerned about was basically a fake alien invasion. And he told that to his assistant before he died. And that's a narrative that's being created by a lot of movies in Hollywood to create the scenario. And these scenarios are created to basically hijack humanity. And over and over again, we've been hijacked since 2020. And in the future, that's what they claim. But that's why if we understand consciousness and work on the consciousness, we can change reality. We can change timelines, and through the unity consciousness, through meditation, through visualization, and realizing our full potential. And that's the greatest thing. I think people are not so much a national security issue, because they're not a threat to national security. It's more of a threat to national insecurity about humans' full potential. And China made a comment the other week. They warned their residents or the people not to, you know, make contact with these ETs. You know, it's just interesting they say that, because, you know, if you contact them, you open your mind, they download wisdom to you. You're empowered. And so that's that empowerment upsets that whole matrix, that whole system. And then it allows the system to collapse, to pave way for a more enlightened civilization. And that's what they're trying to do. They're trying to help us to get on with the program, like Star Trek. That's the future. That's where we're supposed to be. You know, it doesn't matter what color you are, yellow, brown, black, or white. We all coexist together with the ETs and explore new civilization. You know, that's where it's supposed to be, rather than fighting and being divisive and fighting for resources on the planet. That's a very low level of evolution. And so there's hope for the planet, and things are changing. Timelines are being made, and we're increasing on awareness. 2020, people waking up. And that's what it's all about. It's about waking up, smelling the deception, and realizing our true divine and galactic nature, so we can connect with our space brothers and sisters, and they will assist us as they download information to me, to scientists, to all these people, to give them the technology, to give them the wisdom and the know-how to move to the next level of consciousness. So we don't waste time fighting. We don't waste time manipulating humanity for whatever nefarious purposes to create these loose energy. Because there are these dark ETs too, these reptilian beings that are in the planet that basically are behind the dark curtains of Oz. So they're also working with the governments too. So we just need to align ourselves with those that are of the light. And they know there's a source of the creator. And so those that are connected to that source and creator are part of that unity consciousness, looking at everybody as one, beautiful expressions of that divine consciousness. And when you have that reptilian civilization, the Dracos, they're disconnected from it. So they have to create energy in order for them to survive, loose energy, through wars, through all these incidents that happen in the world, these chaos, you know, like what happened in Nepal. These create kind of a loose energy. People are upset, people are sad, people are dying. It creates this kind of energy. certain species that they live off of, the kind of energy. And that's a great deception, and people are not aware of it. But when you're aware of it, you can change reality, and we're not so helpless. We're very powerful, and we are not alone. And we have beings, we have ascended beings, we have these celestial beings, we have these divine intelligence, higher dimensional beings are out there waiting for us to evolve and connect and rise out of our situation.
3: 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I'm Jeremy Scott, somewhere between the paranormal and the abnormal.

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1: Cumin products on the market. Hi, I'm Dr. Mitch. Since most chronic diseases have inflammation, our optimized curcumin seems to be a perfect addition to any nutritional program. It makes sense to me that preventing or reducing inflammation is a key component to our overall health. The Mayo Clinic found that curcumin can decrease swelling and inflammation, has antioxidant properties, and research suggests that curcumin can prevent cancer, or at least slow the spread of cancer, and in many instances make chemotherapy more effective. It protects our healthy cells even from radiation. 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
14: Spindly looking, with very oversized head and huge eyes.
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16: Flying saucer.
17: 509th Atomic Bomb Group headquarters at Rockwell, New Mexico, reports that it has received one of the disks, which landed on a ranch outside Rockwell.
18: And I saw this strange material, not of earthly manufacture.
19: You're traveling at the speed of light into the paranormal.
20: So Blake Sinclair is my guest tonight on the program. Roswell inside his father's eyes. But you've also had your own experiences going back to when you were a child, right?
21: That's correct. Yeah, the most recent one that I remember many years is that I had an encounter at Fairfield, California. And I was just a young kid, between 6 and 8 years old. I went to the farm of my mom's friend's place, and I was like missing for an hour. And I don't know what happened during that time, but I remember going back to the farm. So many years, I just had this blank. So eventually I did do a hypnosis. I was studying hypnosis at one point, and I was in the back of the class with a classmate, and we were practicing on each other. And while we were practicing, all of a sudden I saw myself. We were doing regression hypnosis, and I saw myself at the farm. But this time I saw myself with the beings, these extraterrestrial beings, the mantis being, the insectoids. One was a mantis and one was a kind of different one, but they were tall beings. And that's how I had the vision of seeing. And we got cut short because it was a practice only. But the interesting thing is that the instructor was way in the front. She was clairvoyant, psychic. And she could kind of tune into what I was seeing. And all of a sudden, she looked at me and said, "Do you have something to share?" And she began to allude to the idea that I saw an ET. I told her what I saw. And I told the class I saw these beings. And so that began my journey. Sorry about that. My dog's barking a little bit. But I left it at that. And I didn't discuss about it further. So I mentioned about these in different programs. And when I mentioned about these in different shows, eventually some of the people in the show, the talk show host, said, "Why don't you explore it further?" And they asked me to do hypnosis. So I went on a deep dive earlier this year with Misha Johnson. And we began to explore further the hypnotic regression and what happened during that time, because I only had a small fraction of what I saw. So I began to get more details of what happened. And I started to see that they took me to this area and kind of this around trees and so forth. And they took me up in this beam into the craft, and they began to like examine me, and they kind of like monitor me, and they were keep tracking of me of a kind of connection I had with them, and it spans lifetimes. And so when you get into this thing, it gets really deep. It's not just this lifetime, but they were monitoring my activity level, all the things I was experiencing. So that was it for that particular hypnosis session, and I wrote that in the book too. But during that deep dive, I began to retrieve memories of other encounters I had as a young kid. I was astral traveling a lot at a very young age. I remember always flying out my window on a regular basis. And I remember this one time I met this being. It was a tall lady, kind of blonde hair, and I didn't think anything about it. And later on, I find out she's kind of a Nordic being.
20: Yeah, in live radio, folks, if you need to take a moment, let me know, Blake, because we can totally afford you to do that.
21: This could be like 2 seconds. Yeah, sorry about that.
20: Yeah, not a problem. I understand what that is like. I've got a couple of kitties who like to claw at the door from time to time. They've actually gotten better than that. I think maybe, I don't know if I've gotten them trained. They seem to learn your habits. And maybe they now know exactly what night I do the show, because I've noticed that over time it is not as much of an issue as when we first moved into this place.
21: I think they just want to say hi and get some a little attention there. The king called Charles Cavalier, they just want to say hi. I think they're okay now. So, but going back to the story, so as a youth, I was astral travel, and I met this being, this kind of a Nordic being, and I began to realize what she was doing. She was kind of teaching me about another reality. And that reality is that there was an astral reality. So there's a physical reality that you have interactions with these ETs, but they can also exist in the astral reality. They can bring you onto the astral realm and bring you around. And that's what happened to me and my sister. And that was in San Francisco that happened. And it's not so crazy, because there's other UFO cases that during my interview and research, I found other people in San Francisco who had witnessed the UFOs, like just in a neighborhood area. This young girl who was part of the Black Panther, and when she was young, she remembered going to the window and seeing a UFO, and it was there, and it suddenly just hovered and shot away. And I had friends who also were in San Francisco, so it's not so far-fetched. But it's all connected, though. And the thing I find interesting is that just like Whitley Strieber, his relative, I think it was his uncle, was in the military, and he had seen the ET. And usually what happens is that the offsprings, they end up having a contact experience later on, just like me. My father had the connection, these interactions, and then later on I have my contact experiences. But a lot of times you forget these things, and I totally forgot about that memory. And then I retrieved another memory as a more of a young adult going to Lake Tahoe. And I remember before going to sleep, I said, I'm going to somehow make contact. And then when I woke up, you know, I remember there was like a little memory of a blue being kind of tucked away in the back of my head. And I was like, I couldn't remember it, but through the hypnosis, I remembered it. And I interacted with an Andromeda being. And that blue being was kind of like an energetic being. So when I talked to it, the head would emerge like a humanoid head. But by default, it's just kind of like energy. And she was basically telling me that I was a healer, and was kind of telling me and validating that these events are real. And that, you know, they were kind of telling me what I'm going to be doing and prepping me, kind of planting a seed. Because I never thought I would be talking about this topic. I never thought about writing a book about it. But because of my connections, my affiliations, my history, it kind of makes me... I really have to talk about it, because there's so much involved in this, you know.
20: Yeah, and you have had what you believe to be now encounters yourself with, you mentioned the Andromedans, but also the Mantis and Palladian and even hybrid beings at different times throughout your life?
21: Yeah, the thing is, when I get these download information, I don't know where they come from. It just downloads into my psyche. And so one time I talked to this galactic person and a channeler, and then she really tuned in, and yeah, she told me there are different beings working with me, from hybrids to Andromeda beings and Mantis beings, giving me this information to share to humanity, to empower humanity. And so when you surrender like that, they bring that information to you, so that we see the bigger picture. It's not just about these flying things. It's not just about the technology. It's not being afraid of them, you know, because they're not here to scare us. They're here to support us and help us, like good siblings, to evolve. You know, that's the whole idea. And so if we have that in mind, then we see these movies that what they're trying to do, they're trying to alter our perception. But from my experience, they've been mostly contact experience and positive experiences. Now, with my friend, she had the same thing with the Andromedan Council, but she also had what they call MyLabs. And those experiences were like abductions. And they're basically the ETs working with the military, and usually it's feels violated, and there are really things that she doesn't like, but she was able to find a way to change her frequency so that they wouldn't take her.
20: Interesting. Well, there's maybe one way to get him to stop.
19: Into the paranormal.
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0: Sir Blake Sinclair is my guest tonight. His website is sirblakesinclair.com. We'll have that up in the links on the episode page. Just go to shows at paranormalradio.com, and we've got a search feature there as well if you need to use that to find a guest or a subject. Of course, it'll be free on all the podcast apps as well. These, I guess, recovered memories, we'll call them, happened through this hypnosis, because it's not something that you had, consciously remembered, is that correct?
1: Yes, most of the time when these things happen, for the average person, a lot of times they want you to forget about it. And it's like planting a seed, and the seed kind of emerges when the time is right. Imagine that this happened when I was a kid, and when the time is right, you meet the right people, and you get the downloads, and it comes together. And so I was, in a way, I couldn't stop but to write the book, because there's so much information that I had to share, the greater picture, the bigger picture of the true disclosure.
0: And so that's how this story of your father came to be, is through these download experiences, but also through your conversations, as you were mentioning, with family members.
1: Yes. And, you know, they guided me to meet with certain people to get more information. Just like, they it's interesting how the universe works. They brought me to even this one lady who was a centenarian, and she happened to know Mac Brazel personally. So you're getting all this information, like Jesse Marcel, like the Laura Eisenhower, to bring the greater truth out. It's just not about my father, but the bigger story about Roswell and the validation and who these beings are, and in relation to us, and how there's a relevance to us and them in our own spiritual evolution for our future evolution. It's all about that, about creating that reality and creating new timelines and bringing us to the reality of Star Trek, that, you know, to go into interstellar, and then that's where we should be, because that's where we were before, in Lemuria, in Mu, in the ancient civilizations of Atlantis, long forgotten, but nevertheless they existed, and we can get back to the level again.
0: And through this experience, you also became a musician?
1: Well, it's interesting how that worked, because you know, after I did my book, I said, I'm done. And then yet I'm feeling the energy, I'm feeling the download. They want me to kind of create it like a second edition. And I said, well, I'm kind of busy right now. You know, life is in a way. And so I kind of put down the back burner, although I know they want me to do that. But I started to get a kind of a guidance to get away from social media, especially from Facebook, and then focus on my spiritual practices. And I did that. And then I started to get a prompting inside to basically get into music, get into like AI and so forth. And the first thing I created in a trance-like state was a kind of a song for Sri Anandamayi Ma. She's a kind of a, she's a saint, an avatar Indian saint. And somehow after I did that, it opened the door, opened my consciousness. And I began to get download of songs to be created. Not just any kind of songs, but this is a song about star seeds. You know, and it kind of ties into my own experience as a starseed, and to be able to share my story so that other people who are starseeds too might be activated through that song. People have heard that song who are starseeds. They cry when they listen to it. It activates something within the psyche. And then I was asked to create a song about the ETs in a perception, you know, and sending a message to humanity. And that's called We Belong Together. And that's what we're talking about, that we're not enemies. We are relatives, we are friends, family, and we need to work together to evolve the planet further. So I think they're still working with me. They're sending all these, create these songs that are kind of empowering songs, positive songs, high-frequency songs, high-chakra songs to evolve humanity. Because humanity is living in a very low chakra, a very low energy, a lot of loose energy. So we have to change that through our perception, through the music. Music is such a powerful thing. And when I listen to it, it heals me. Whoever listens to it, it heals them. And so I would get these downloads, and we get in a kind of trance-like state and create these songs. And with the music and the lyrics and all that, comes out the very powerful music. And for someone who doesn't have musical background, I was able to create like over 40 songs, different genres. Most of them are downloaded information. Some of them, I began to enjoy it. Then I started to create my own songs for fun. But a lot of them are not for fun. They're for empowering people. They're for healing people. They're for raising the consciousness of the planet. It's for supporting your spiritual journey, your development, your sadhana. So it's things that help the planet. And I think that's what it's all about. Helping evolve humanity. Helping to bring us together. Bringing all of us together and realizing that we're all connected. We're not so different, despite how we talk, how we look, how we dress. Dressing is just clothing, like the ETs, what they look like outside. It's just a facade, it's just a craft, like a spaceship. The real being is inside, the light that's animated by the source. So we realize that we're actually not alone. We're connected to this beautiful galactic universe, to this divine consciousness that animates everything and connects all of us if we allow it to. So I think that's the big message, that we are not alone. We're connected, and we can go forward together.
0: So as far as the actual crash retrieval here, do we know if your father actually went out and was involved in the actual recovery of the object, or did he come into the picture at the point that it was at the facility?
1: No, I believe that he was there. I think I mentioned in the beginning that he went there when they first saw it. There were all the military personnel there. They were like trying to inspect this thing, and he was there in the very beginning trying to document all this through pictures and through filming of it. I think that at some point he was filming some of the ETs as they were in the facility. I don't know, was it the underground of White Sands or at a hospital, but he filmed some of that footage as well. Whether he filmed the one that we see the alien being autopsy, I don't know if that was the one, but he was definitely involved in these things. Being right in the front line and being with people like Wernher von Braun, who actually also went into the crowd. And people don't talk about that. And he had witnessed how it was so simple design and remarked how it was a biological property. And he felt that there was a connection between the ETs and the craft. They kind of function as a together in communication. And I think you had a guest, Danny Sheehan. He talked about that too. He talked about how they use the the fiber optics to connect it with the tissues, the brain tissues, sure, the neurons, the dendrites, to connect that, to allow that craft to be kind of animated, to be an organic craft, that's conscious craft connected to the ETs that coexist. And I think that's what happened. Somehow that signal when they were flying was interrupted by maybe some kind of direct energy weapon or some pulsation of laser that interrupted that communication between the space occupant, the ETs, the high dimensional beings in the craft. So they lost control and collided and caused one to explode, one to crash land in the south of Roswell, or north of Roswell, south of the original explosion site. And then the other one, the big one, crashed into the White Sands missile range. So it was really interesting how this all happened. But sometimes bad things happen, but then there's some good outcome. We got the technology that changed our world with the computers, the integrated circuit with the laser technology and the integrated circuit and the fiber optics. And a lot of that came from the Roswell crash. And that was given to Colonel Kersaw, and he distributed to the private corporations that turned this technology to things that we can use. Even night vision goggles had their origins at the White Sands, at the Roswell. Now, these ETs had this kind of dark eyes, but they were kind of like a contact lens. So if you take it off, they actually had blue eyes. These beings were kind of like grayish blue in color. But when they died, the color would change. And they had this special kind of transparent suit that protected them. And when they sat on that seat, it kind of sealed them to the seat. So it's a very fascinating story, but these beings are just remarkable, and they made that connection with us and our government. And the funny, interesting thing is that I worked with advanced remote viewer on some of these things, and also a psychometry expert who is able to feel objects and the energy, and it ties into the owner of the object. And he was, we were doing these kind of things, and all of a sudden, while we were doing this, the ET, the Eben, they began to come into our field of consciousness, and like it's like watching us, like, what are you doing? They're checking us out. And so what happens is that this one person, her name's Carol, advanced remote viewer, she was trained by Laurie Williams and Lynn Buchanan. It actually showed up at her house.
0: Wow. That is all the time we have. Blake, I want to say thank you so much for coming on the program.
1: Oh, you're welcome. It's a pleasure.
0: SirBlakeSinclair.com, the website. We'll have to have you back certainly another time. Would love to talk again more. I've got some more questions. That's a good sign when I don't get through them all. So good night, everyone. God bless. Hug a friend and a loved one. We'll talk to you next time. Somewhere between the paranormal and the abnormal.
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0: So 17 veterans die by suicide every day. Listen to what I'm saying, every day. Wounded Warrior Project says connection can save lives. And this is Suicide Prevention Month, of course, September. So I am very pleased to welcome to the show Shante Franco, who's a Army veteran, part of this project, and has an amazing story. And Lindsay Gray, who is a suicide prevention manager for Wounded Warrior Project. Thank you both for coming on.
1: Thank you so much for having us.
0: So let's talk about this. First of all, let's talk about, Shante, your personal experience. I'm so glad that you're part of this because you know what this is like to go through this. You survived an attempt on, you know, your life after experiencing, military sexual trauma. And so, you know, what are some of the early warning signs that somebody's in trouble? A veteran might be considering suicide.
1: Well, I would say that this is a very complex answer because it's individualized. So if they're just acting outside of the norm, that's enough to be concerned about, especially if it's for a prolonged period of time.
0: Yeah, and Lindsay, so you certainly have dealt with this. What would you add to that?
2: Yeah, I mean, I think I would echo what Shante said. It can be sometimes really subtle changes in mood or behavior. Sometimes, again, more overt or obvious. Risk taking is increasing, inhibition is down, you know, things like that. But it is really challenging because so many people get really good at putting on a mask and showing the world kind of the face that they think the world wants to see in them. And so I think the best thing that we can do is, if you're not sure what these changes mean, is to be curious and ask questions.
0: Yeah, so Lizzie, I was going to say, it's a conversation, right? Or just check in and help someone before they reach that crisis.
2: Yeah, I think early intervention, right? You might hear the term upstream prevention is incredibly important. And we can do that by really just checking in with people. And it's sometimes as simple as a text to say, hey, I'm thinking about you today, right? Sort of challenging that mentality that we can fall into of being alone really can be life-saving.
0: Yeah. Shante, would you say the same thing, that, you know, just check in with people? Because I think sometimes people are afraid to do that because they think, oh, I don't want to bother someone, or I'm sure they're fine. But would you say just go for it?
1: I would absolutely say go for it. Check in. It can be as simple as, how's the weather today? It seems like it's not helping anything, but what you're doing is you're fostering that connection. You're showing, hey, I am here. You're not alone.
0: Yeah, great suggestion. Lindsay, what is Wounded Warrior Project doing to end veteran suicide?
2: Yeah, well, again, we know that this is a big challenge in the community, and so we're trying to address it in a couple of ways. One being awareness, right? How can we start fostering open conversations that reduce the stigma of talking about an otherwise really hard conversation? Through action. So connecting service members, their families, and veterans to programs and services that address their entire system of needs, right? Not necessarily just mental health or something along that line. And lastly is through advocacy efforts. So really on a national scale, how can we amplify the voices of our warriors to advocate for access to care, reducing barriers to those cares, and then ultimately just working across the space to build communities with other veteran and military service organizations, with organizations like the VA.
0: Yeah. Shante, what has it been like for you? I mean, your advocacy is, I'm sure, as Lindsay would say, is invaluable because of your own experience. And what has that meant for you to be able to do that?
1: It means a lot to me, actually, because I'm able to continue to serve, and I am helping my fellow warriors find that life that is worth living.
0: Yeah. What should someone do, Lindsay, if they're worried about a veteran or other loved ones in their lives? And this is really the gist of what we've been saying in this conversation.
2: Yeah, I think the biggest thing is trust your intuition. If something is wrong, be curious. If you are interested in learning more or not really sure how to navigate this conversation, visit us at woundedwarriorproject.org/prevent-suicide, and there's some information there about resources and available services.
0: Yeah, so important. Thank you both so much for having the conversation.
2: Thank you.
3: All right. It is invaluable to, again, to be able to check in, to feel like there's a place to go, to feel like there's someone that's listening, paying attention. It's that split second where somebody just makes that that turn, that decision, as we've had many, many people on this show to talk about that. Psychologists, psychiatrists, people have been through it, people who try to take their life and then they didn't, and then what they learned and how they try to help other people. And, you know, there's always another day. Easy to say, but you're not in someone's head and you don't know their feelings or what they have been through. So I salute Wounded Warrior for everything that they do, and anybody who's a veteran and who has served, for sure. All right, I mentioned, of course, it's Labor Day weekend, and that means, yeah, there's going to be lots of football. And we already saw some football. There was 11 games. Maybe you didn't see every game, but we know that there was football, right? So there's 11 games that that happened to kick everything off. And it's interesting, I mentioned that my actually my godson is the communications director for Rutgers, and Rutgers was not supposed to lose to UMass, but they did. Definitely not an opponent that they should have lost to, but they lost, so we had a couple of upsets. 37-21, Rutgers went down in front of their home crowd. Wake Forest got rid of Akron pretty easily, 38-16. UCF, of all the games in this little sports shorts here worth mentioning, just destroyed Bethune-Cook, 73-6. I mean, is that a contest even? But that's the thing. A lot of times an inferior team that playing the other team, that's the exposure, that's putting something big on the schedule. You get it. Delaware did the same thing to Merrimack, 42-7. Kennesaw State did the same thing in West Virginia, 47-0. Goose egg. And Mizzou, Missouri fans. I know a lot of people that went there and listened to the show, actually. 54-14. Over Arkansas Pine Bluff. And of course, one of the big ones was Georgia Tech losing to Colorado. But this is big because we got a lot of Minnesota people that are all about the Gophers, right? 59-7. I saw little pieces of this game in their season opening rout in front of their home crowd. Javon Tracy, two punts, yeah, for touchdowns. Two punts for touchdowns. Darius Taylor rushed for three first half scores. So the Golden Gophers opened with that romp as then they move on. And like I said, this is just the beginning because, of course, you've got Friday action and then you have Saturday too as well. And there's a couple others worth mentioning because I know we have people in Illinois too. Illinois over UAB, 42-23, Fighting Illini, strong alumni base. And Utah, how about that? Utah, again, this is one of those games where you would be surprised if they didn't win it, but Utah in their opener in front of their home fans, and you know they come out 21 in the rankings, 66-14. team. So same thing over Idaho. Idaho can be a stunner, though. They played spoiler even in the very beginning of the season. And there was one game because of the horrible floods that could not be played. Eastern Michigan taking on San Jose State. They couldn't play it. Ypsilanti. No, So that has to be rescheduled, or they got to configure that or figure out what they're going to do there. But, yeah, I think of all the observations, there was some definitely some upsets, and Colorado's last-minute touchdown capping the comeback win was absolutely huge. And I think that, you know, Colorado could be a contender in the Big 12. And so there you go. That's something to look at. And Julian Lewis, who is now in second year as Colorado's starter, that's very, very, very big. Coming up on the show, we have Mailbag, and a lot of you asked me about scores and asked me about what was happening in college football. And then, of course, when we were going to do Nail the Score starts next week, which I can hardly believe. It's our Tuesday into Wednesday show, and I'll be throwing out the phone numbers. You can also email the show. I'll pick the game of the week, and once I announce that, you can hop on board. And we've had winners in the past, but we haven't had a winner. It's been a little bit since we've had a winner, but we definitely have had them in the past. All right, I know we have listeners, like I said, in Missouri, and I know we have Cardinal fans. So Cardinals right now beating the Dodgers 2-1 in the eighth inning, in the bottom of the eighth inning. And this is in L.A. And the Athletics in the eighth inning, bottom of the eighth, beating the Mariners 6-4. Uh-huh. Nitty-gritty time for sure. Who's in, who's out, especially those wild card spots. Who's going to get them and who's going to just miss it? It's such a long, long, long season. I know Cub fans were excited that the Cubs once again beat the Brewers 2-1. All right, I'll meet you on the flip side for the mailbag and a pre-market bell.
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0: about the mail for you all day, okay?
1: Let's dig in the mail bag. Dig in the mail bag.
2: Ah, we didn't have to dig very far. Thanks to Malcolm. I love that name, Malcolm. It makes me think of Malcolm in the Middle, let's be real, but I like the name. So Malcolm says, hey, Kate, shout out, like the show. At first I wasn't sure, and then I just laughed out loud when I heard your really cheeseball-y jokes one night. And, of course, I know you did the sports thing, and it's fun to hear you talk about sports. So here's the deal. I'm not going to ask you anything about jokes or sports. Instead, let's talk about Labor Day, sister. For Labor Day, do you do the Q thing or the burger thing? And I'm sort of picture you being the Grillmeister. I know you've had people on, some really famous people on, to talk about grilling with different kinds of recipes and stuff in the past with the Cattlemen's Association. So I was just curious about that. I'm kind of equal opportunity, burgers and brisket and anything that I can possibly smoke. So have a great Labor Day weekend. I hope you take it off. You deserve it. So Labor Day, yeah, thinking about, it's funny he said that, because I have, my brother gave me not a green egg, but it's like a green egg, and it's some other rival company, and I have it. It's like waiting to be used. It's on the porch, and I was thinking, okay, you know what? This is the perfect weekend for it. And it's funny he said about barbecue, because I haven't had barbecue in so long that I thought about, wow, what about smoking some meat? What about doing that? So that's the answer to the question. That's probably what I'm going to do. Throw some great vegetables on there, right? And have that and celebrate Labor Day, which is what? Is about working, is about American workers, is about strength, prosperity, well-being. And it emerged, of course, from the 19th century labor movement, because there were long hours, unsafe conditions, all the things that were going on. And the very first parade of workers was in 1882 in New York City. 10,000 workers. Uh-huh. Okay, moving along. This one is from Pete, and Pete is listening to us, News Talk, 1040 AM, 94.5 FM, WHBO, and that, of course, is in the Tampa Bay area, and he says, wow, what a tragedy, the people that got caught up in Nepal. It's interesting. People talk about these bucket lists or places you want to go, and Nepal was always on mine because of just the things I've heard about the people, but the beautiful area there and the things that you would see. And a lot of Americans, Kate, go there and go there to explore, go there to hang out and chill. There's just all kinds of reasons to go to Nepal, and it's a heavily traveled place, and there's a lot of student exchanges there too. So really sad to hear about the flooding and just how devastating it was. So I guarantee there's going to be more conversations about climate change and also El Nino, which raises the risk of extreme weather. I don't think it's about Democrat, Republican, Independent, or whatever label you slap on yourself. We have to be concerned about some of the things that we're starting to see. And definitely in Nepal, I guarantee that's not what the focus is right now, but I guarantee it's something that's probably being talked about. All right, yeah. But I think the focus is on the bodies, finding people and reuniting them with their families and all of that. I mean, it's just like a wall of pictures of people from all over. It's very, very sad. So then we move to this one. This is from Michael, listening to us on News Talk 830 WCCO. Kate, Yeah, he says, Kate, I just feel like every time we're talking about something about Minnesota, we're talking about some kind of tragedy, and talking about this time what happened in that building, just absolutely very, very bad timing, obviously, and catching people off guard. And what is going on with not giving credit to the police, because some people aren't giving credit to the police for what they did. I think the officers, the first responders, they took bullets to try to help people. Nobody backed out of anything at that complex. They went up the stairs. They went after the shooter, and I think you have to give them credit for things that have happened in the past. There's always the finger pointing that goes on, I guess, is that I would say that. And you know, I think that people should recognize what the officers did in that Minneapolis apartment shooting, which was right there in downtown. I agree, right? That lumping one bad incident or something that happened or a couple of things that happened into a broad statement about police officers in Minneapolis. So they did release the identities of the victims that were involved in Wednesday's apartment shooting that left two people dead and two police officers injured. And the civilian people were Dale Spry, 63, and Muse Afra, 61. And both victims were residents of the apartment complex where Carlton Neal Johnson II opened fire before he was struck in the exchange of gunfire with police. So he died after sustaining, after they did the autopsy, just to make it official, after sustaining multiple gunshot wounds, and his death was ruled a homicide. And yeah, I mean, I saw a video of that, and there's no question that they were trying to save lives, and they did. So that's the thing. I mean, I listened to Garrett Parton, who was the public information officer, and he said it right away. And you know, one of the injured officers had a non-life-threatening gunshot wound to the leg. The other one had to undergo surgery. So yeah, I mean, they had their gear on and they just moved right on in. And of course, now it's all about what happened, why did that happen, what was going on, you know, what was going on there. And when the shooter approached the building, I guess what happened was there was a domestic child custody exchange that involved a woman who had a relationship with Johnson, and he shot the woman outside the building before going inside the apartment where he shot another facility worker, and then he went to the ninth floor where he shot two other people who later died, the ones I mentioned, and he was facing eviction from the apartment building. That's what the court records say. So, you know, that's what's all involved with that. All right, I think we can squeeze in quickly one more. This one is from Joe, listening to us, WVLK 590, Lexington, Kentucky. Kate, wow, this woman who killed her three children, and the fact that this jury can't make a decision, they can't come up with a verdict, is very, very surprising to me. I say that it's very sad that somebody didn't step in and help when she was taking who knows how many pills from that bag of pills that you heard about. It's terrible that that it happened in the first place, and I think she had a psychotic breakdown in a sense. But what is the justice for those kids? Where is they're the victims in this? I think that they should put her in prison is what I think. And I don't know that that's going to happen. It may be that this whole thing goes back to full circle again, and it's a retrial situation. In fact, that's what I think. But I think the first degree murder for those little angels is what should happen there. It's a tough one, isn't it? Ooh, it is tough. Because what happens if the insanity defense prevails and then it's a state institution? But so far, nothing. The jurors, no, that's not happening with the jurors. Okay, so now let's go to the pre-market bell. Yes, and when we check the pre-market bell, you know, we look at oil with things flared up again with Iran. If you don't want to call it a war, conflict, whatever. Oil is $91.63 a barrel. Dow futures up slightly, S&P slightly, NASDAQ futures 0.21%. Thanks, Daniel, and to Jason especially. He's the captain on this ship for their help on the technicals.
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0: jury stays deadlocked. I'm Chris DeMeo, Fox News. Deliberations continue in the trial of Lindsay Clancy, the Massachusetts mom who killed her three children and attempted to end her own life.
1: They gave the judge a note. We do not know what that note exactly said. It was not read in court, but according to Lindsay Clancy's attorney, Kevin Reddington, it revealed an 11-1 split among the jurors. He claims the lone holdout is refusing to, quote, apply reasonable doubt. Now, amid concerns the juror either does not understand or won't follow the jury instructions, the judge questioned each juror individually before rereading the reasonable doubt charge. No one knows which way the jury is split, either for or against the defense, but Reddington is acting like the jury is in favor of acquitting Lindsay Clancy. Today, he unsuccessfully argued to try to replace the holdout with an alternate juror.
0: Fox's Brian Yenis in Plymouth. The defense argues Clancy was suffering from postpartum psychosis worsened by her antidepressant medication. President Trump appoints an acting U.S. Army secretary to take the job permanently, effective immediately.
2: President Trump taking to Truth Social to say, I am pleased to announce that Adam Tell, the current assistant secretary of the Army for Civil Works, will become acting secretary of the Army effective immediately. The president adding, he is a great patriot who is respected by all. Tell previously served as the White House's Senate lead in the Office of Legislative Affairs during the first Trump administration. The announcement comes after former Army Secretary Dan Driscoll stepped down earlier this week. Driscoll, an Iraq War veteran who served in the position since February of last year, is a friend of Vice President J.D. Vance. Kristen Goodwin, Fox News.
0: Driscoll's departure comes after reports that he had tension with Secretary of War Pete Hegseth. Driscoll was on the job for 18 months. 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
0: World leaders and tech company heads wrapped up their innovation summit in Chapel Hill, North Carolina, Wednesday, where the U.S. called on other countries to limit regulations on artificial intelligence. White House Office of Science and Technology Policy Director Michael Kratsios tells Fox Business's Kudlow the parties at the meeting reached an understanding.
7: Technology is the biggest driver of growth, and we have to create innovation policy frameworks that can allow this innovation to actually thrive across the G20, and we were able to come to a consensus on some of these agreements.
0: Polls suggest most Americans are worried AI development is moving too fast, and some states have ordered moratoriums on data centers or are putting together their own regulations for artificial intelligence. Well, the Missouri Supreme Court has blocked the new congressional district map backed by President Trump, even though it was used in the state's primaries last month.
8: Missouri's high court says the new voting map passed by the Republican-led state legislature needs to be approved by voters. Last December, opponents submitted over 300,000 petition signatures calling for the map to be voted on in a referendum. But Republican Secretary of State Denny Hoskins waited till the August primaries to reject the petition. He said the referendum process can't be used for congressional redistricting. Yet the court ruled the petition was legal, and the state has to go to its old map for the upcoming midterms. President Trump on Truth Social called the ruling horrible and ridiculous. Jill Nato, Fox News.
0: Meantime, in another remapping battle, Maryland's Supreme Court says voters will decide in November on a Democratic-backed redistricting amendment for control of the House. It could let lawmakers redraw districts to target the state's lone Republican congressional seat ahead of the 2028 elections. Stocks finishing higher ground on Thursday. I'm Chris DeMeo. This is Fox News.

0: It's football, football, football. Some big stunners in the opening games. 11 of them were played. One canceled because of the floods. And we'll go deeper on what's going on at LSU and a big lawsuit when it comes to NFL players coming back to college. I'm Kate Delaney, but before we get into sports in the Man Cave and Author's Corner, we're going to swing into the rundown right at the top of America Tonight. Yep. Iran, Iran, Iran. What is the latest there? Well, one thing, Commerce Secretary Howard Lutnick apologized after wrongly saying no troops died in the Iran war. As, of course, we know, casualty figures are 18. There was 18 that were killed. There's others that have been wounded. He apologized on X. Meanwhile, the Vice President, J.D. Vance, says Iran's fight isn't a war and that the president's trying to navigate this situation with the Iranians, who clearly are trying to keep blocking the Strait of Hormuz in whichever way they can. So there's a clear message, and he says this is what it is.
1: Our message to the Iranians is simple. It's been the same from the very beginning, is you've got to stop shooting at commercial shipping. They've got to stop. It's that simple. And to your point about negotiations, the president's been very clear. We're not talking to them. And we're not going to talk to them unless they stop shooting at commercial shipping.
0: All right. He was also asked if the war with Iran will end before the midterm elections.
1: I wouldn't call it a war. Right now, there is no active shooting. I recognize there have been places where this has flared up. Major combat operations, again, major combat operations lasted for about 6 weeks. And since then, we destroyed, of course, their nuclear facilities with Midnight Hammer. With Epic Fury, we destroyed their defense industrial base for producing weapons and also a lot of their conventional military. And then we made it harder for them to rebuild that nuclear program. But when you ask, when will this end? You're asking me a question like, when will the Iranians stop shooting at ships? I think the reality is, I don't know the answer to that question. You'd have to ask the Iranians.
0: All right, so that continues into the weekend, and we'll see what happens, especially when it comes to Hormuz. Lindsey Clancy trial, they're going to be at it again. The jurors, they've already deliberated for 36 hours, so Friday morning at 9 a.m., it starts up again. But Clancy's defense attorney claims she was suffering from postpartum psychosis, as you know, when she strangled her children and attempted to take her own life. Prosecutors, it's the opposite. They're saying that this is first-degree murder and she's criminally responsible for her children's death. So she's either, if they come up with a verdict, she's either going to have life or could face life in prison. And if not, it could be that she's sent to a mental health facility. But what's happened now, the jurors were sent home for that sixth day, but you also had the defense attorney saying one juror refused to follow instructions. In open court, defense attorney Kevin Reddington said there is one juror who's refusing to adhere to Judge William Sullivan's instructions. He's asked the judge to remove the juror who's refusing to listen, and the judge said, I don't feel it's proper for me to side with one side or the other in the deliberation, and then reiterated his instructions to the jury.
2: I've told you that every person is presumed to be innocent until they are proved guilty, and that the burden of proof is on the prosecutor. If you evaluate all the evidence and you still have a reasonable doubt remaining, the defendant is entitled to the benefit of that doubt and must be acquitted. It's not enough for the Commonwealth to establish a probability, even a strong probability, that the defendant is more likely to be guilty than not guilty. That is not enough. Instead, the evidence must convince you of the defendant's guilt to a reasonable and moral certainty, a certainty that convinces your understanding and satisfies your reason and judgment as jurors who are sworn to act conscientiously on the evidence. This is what we mean by proof beyond a reasonable doubt.
0: All right, we'll see what happens on Friday. Gloria Steinem has died at the age of 92. She was a journalist, a political activist, and a feminist organizer who became really the voice of that second wave of feminism that hit in the 60s and the 70s. She co-founded Ms. Magazine, which was a hit right away, the National Women's Political Caucus, and the Women's Media Center. Here she was, just a little snippet of her, talking about what she felt was really the right way forward for anyone.
3: Any philosophy that tells us that there's only one way to live is got to be wrong for some people.
0: All right, again, Gloria Steinem dies at the age of 92. We check some other things that certainly are water cooler buzz, some real, real shockers, and it still continues to be what we're seeing out of Nepal. So many Americans have sent help, have gone to help, as other nations have done the same thing. The death toll right now following that shocking, unprecedented flash flood at the Nepal-Tibet border has climbed to over 1,200, with an additional 4,200 people believed to still be missing. So the figures have actually shot up a bit from the day before, because it's, of course, the latest update and what they're finding and what's happening with the relief and rescue efforts. And now all the communication towers are restored because they were down. And thanks to international and domestic aid, 12,000 people have, nearly 12,000 have been rescued. That's a big number. There are 21,000 security personnel mobilized all over the place trying to help with the search and rescue ops, and 5,000 people are getting treatment for injuries. So the things that needed to happen happened, you know, pretty quickly. Everybody ran as fast as they could, flew, got there, you know, got to Nepal, because it was shocking to see the glacier melts and that rush of water, how high it was and how fast that it was, that it was moving. Yeah, definitely, definitely, definitely. All right, in the meantime, mail-in ballots. Speaking of the midterm elections,

0: be extended indefinitely. So a federal district court judge is set to rule imminently. So pretty soon we should know what that is. If you don't know what I'm talking about, the new rules published by USPS last month require states to report basic voter info, like a voter's name and home address attached to a unique barcode on every mail-in ballot that's distributed. Postal workers would then only deliver ballots addressed to voters who appeared on the state-provided list. So some are balking and some are saying this is a way to do it, to make sure that you don't have any voter fraud. Coming up next, it's all about the man cave and a lot of football.
1: 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Yes, actually, three known gases. 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

Andy, we are in the man cave. I wrote a book called Invade the Man Cave, Sports That Guys Wish You Knew. You can get that on Amazon or Barnes & Noble. And I talk a lot about college football and pro football, and all of that is here for the taking. So there were 11 games that were scheduled on Thursday. One didn't go off because of the floods, and that's Eastern Michigan taking on San Jose State. But all the others did, and there were a couple of upsets, including this big one, probably the biggest one, was Colorado beating Georgia Tech 14-13, and this was at Bobby Dodd Stadium.

0: which was just packed, right? You know, it's packed. And Buffalo fans are loving it. It's huge, once again, for Deion Sanders' team. Jillian Lewis rallied Colorado past Georgia Tech with a late touchdown pass. That was really the key. He hit tight end Charlie Williams 20 yards. That's what it was. 42 seconds in the fourth quarter. That was what was left. So it did look like Georgia Tech was going to win, and then suddenly, that's why you play it, right down to the finish. So this is big for Colorado, because that, you know, you think about that, that has not happened in a very long, long time. Okay, that wasn't the only upset. There was also Rutgers. The Scarlet Knights taking on UMass. Should have been, I gotta say it, a layup for them. That's why you play it. I'd say it again. But that did not happen at all. What happened to the Scarlet Knights? UMass snapped a 16-game losing streak, people. 37-21, upsetting the Scarlet Knights. Pop Watson III passed for 197 yards, three touchdowns. And it was all about UMass. How about it? And terrible for Rutgers. They just had defensive problems like they had last season, where they allowed at least 30 points in 8 of their 12 games. So they just picked up where they left off. I'm talking about this because I have a lot of family that goes to school there. My nieces and my godson is the communications director, so this is a tough one. Wake Forest beat Akron 38-16. In Buffalo, they are cheering on their team at Broadview Stadium because they're still in action. With 1 minute to go, they're leading this one 21-17. UCF blew out Bethune Cook 73-6. Meanwhile, Delaware did the same with Merrimack 42-7. It's a lot of these kinds of matchups sometimes out of the gate in the beginning of the the beginning of the season. So part of what happened there for the Fighting Blue Hens, I think that's like the best name. I love that name. And you had this great quarterback, right? Nick Minucci. He passed for 330 yards and two touchdowns. Also ran for a score in that layup win for them. Missouri took care of Arkansas Pine Bluff 54-14. Minnesota beats Eastern Illinois. The final score 59-7. Golden Gopher fans were out in force. I think that also is one of the best mascots. Blue Hens, Golden Gophers love it. Javon Tracy set a record with two return touchdowns in Minnesota's 59-7 romp, as I said. And Drake Lindsey completed 19 of 24 passes for 264 yards. And that was it. That was it for that game. It was all about celebrating afterwards. Ooh, love going to those college games. The atmosphere, electric. Utah, good on you. And this was in Salt Lake City, 66-14, knocking off Idaho. Looking at some of the deets on that, and I saw a couple of highlights from that game, too. Devon Dampier threw for three touchdowns, and Wayshon Parker had the first three-touchdown game of his career. So the Utes with the rout over the Vandals. And nice, because you got to remember, after 21 years at Utah, Kyle Whittingham moved to Michigan, and of course that made way for Coach Morgan Scalley, and that was his regular season debut. Nice debut, Coach. Yeah, because the tables can turn even when you think they can't. Fighting Illini knocking off UAB 42-23, and then a couple of others I'll throw in. Kennesaw State just blank Georgia 47-0. Goose egg. And Wake Forest beats Akron 38-16. Winston-Salem North Carolina. That's a good stadium. That's a fun place to go and watch a game. And they had full force. I mean, just tons of fans that were out there. I think people, I mean, of course, it's the beginning of the season. Gio Lopez threw 3 touchdowns in the debut to win that one. That's a pretty nice way to start off. 17 of 25 passes for 313 yards. Believe it or not, we've got a baseball. So let me squeeze in a little baseball for you. Can I hear that again? I wanted to get to a lot of scores. I didn't want to play a bunch of highlights. I wanted to be able to get to more, so let's go. Pirates knocked off the Giants 5-2. It's the Blue Jays beating the Guardians 6-3. The Astros over the White Sox 6-2. A couple of details from that game. Jose Altuve hit a 2-run homer, and Dalton Varsho also comes up big, drove in 2 runs with a triple. And that led the Astros to that win over the White Sox. The Astros lead the AL West, by the way, by 2.5 games over the second place Rangers after winning 3 of 4 games in this series against the AL Central leaders. So this is really obviously September. It's either make or break for a lot of teams. Red Sox beat the Orioles just by a run out at Camden Yards, 6-5. The Cubbies, in a really tight game with the Brewers, 2-1 by the time it was over. Oh, this guy is so fun to watch. Pete Crow Armstrong hit his 39th homer for Chicago. Kevin Gausman threw 7 innings for the Cubs. Looked really sharp in that. A nice win. So the Cubs salvaged a split of a 4-game series with the NL Central leading Brewers and are 8 games behind in the division standings. Milwaukee leads the season series 4-6. They host the Cubs for 3 games next week. So that's really big. And a lot of people come out on both sides of this to watch and get tickets if they can. Royals knocked off the Marlins 7-3. And looking at that game, there were some really interesting highlights from that. I saw a bunch of the highlights. Carter Jensen finished with a single shy of hitting for the cycle with a home run, triple, and double while driving in 3 runs and scoring 3 times. The game was played in front of just 10,000, just over 10,000 people with a game temperature, if you're ready for this, 97 degrees. Ooh, that's rough, isn't it? Really, really rough. But good for the Royals. They're going to host the Blue Jays coming up next after this stop with the Marlins in the season. Some other scores, the Rays and the Rangers. If I told you the Rangers beat the Rays, would you believe me? They did. They smoked them 6-0 at Globe Life Field because, you know, the Rays have won 83 games, but Cal Quantrill allowed 2 singles and 2 walks in 7 innings, and Corey Sager hit a 2-run homer, so that was a big win for the Rangers. They are 1.5 game behind Cleveland for the AL's final wild card spot, and they trail first place Houston in the West by 2 games, right? So the Rays matched a season low in hits. They were shut out for the 8th time this season. They weren't happy about that. I mean, the Rays, they just are terrible at Globe Life. They've lost 10 consecutive games there. Just not their place. Because this is a team that will definitely pull together runs. They could get nothing going on. The A's beat the Mariners 7-4. And the Dodgers, in the end, this is in the books, wrapped up the Cardinals 3-2. Yeah, so that's the final. 3-2. All right, coming up next, it's never too late to find the right man, right? Debbie Engel joins us to talk about her book in Author's Corner, and she has such a great story. Wait till you hear it, coming up on The Flip.
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0: Debbie Engel joins us. She's written a really cool book. It's called I Am the Real Runaway Bride, Hope and Encouragement as You Wait for the Right One. She joins us on Author's Corner here on America Tonight with me, Kate Delaney. Debbie, thanks so much for coming on.
1: Well, thank you so much for having me. I really appreciate it, Kate.
0: So, relationships can happen at any time. And you say in your book, waiting for the right lifetime relationship is never easy. And you really waited. Tell the listeners how long you waited.
1: Wait a minute. Am I supposed to give away my age? Okay. So, I waited until I was 46. I waited a long time. I waited through 3 engagements and breakups and other relationships. But I was 46 when I got married. I'm the oldest in my family, and I was the last one to get married. So, yeah, it was a long wait, but worth it. Definitely worth it.
0: And it's so interesting you say that, because the title's perfect. I Am the Real Runaway Bride. Like you said, you had these engagements, and did you just at some point, and you talk about it in your book, know that this is just not the right relationship?
1: Yeah. Yeah, sometimes it took a while to figure that out. Actually, in all 3 relationships, it took a while to figure that out. We were engaged and planning the wedding and all that. In my first relationship, the guy had been engaged before to a gal named Molly, and he would talk about her and how great friends they were in college, and how she just wasn't ready to get married, and how much I was like her. That kind of was a red flag. I'm thinking, does he just want to get married? And I kept thinking maybe he should wait for Molly. No, but we were involved in the plans, and everything was moving ahead, and it was exciting and fun. So I just went ahead and moved ahead with everything. And about 6 weeks out, when we were going to get the invitations, I thought, you know, just don't have a peace about this. I'm a Christian, and I believe the Holy Spirit lives inside of me and guides me in my decisions. And so I tried to listen to that more, and I just kept thinking, if this doesn't go away, maybe it's cold feet, but if this doesn't go away and I'm not more excited and sure about this, when I get the invitations, I'm going to call it off. And so I got the invitations, and the feeling had not changed at all. So I sat him down and said, I just can't move forward. But I didn't tell him anything about my thoughts about Molly. I just didn't bring that up. I just said, I don't have a peace, and I can't move forward. He walked out of the room and said he was disgusted with me. And it was really hard. You know, it was just really, really hard. Everybody couldn't understand why I was doing this. They thought I was being too picky. I wouldn't get married, you know, and all that. And so I had to go through all that stuff with people. And then a year later, we reconnected. And during that conversation, he told me that he was back together with Molly. Yeah. And I went, really? And he goes, yeah. And when she's ready, we're going to get married.
0: Wow.
1: And I just finally, I said, you know what? I wanted to tell you that a long time ago, but I didn't. I said, I kept thinking you should be with Molly. You should stay and wait for her. And he at that point said, wow. He said, you did the hard but courageous thing. And I really respect you for that. I admire you for that. Thank you. Thank you for what you did, because they did get married and they have 3 kids together.
0: Wow.
1: You know, yeah, but it was so hard to go through that. We had bought a townhouse together, so my name was on the mortgage. I would recommend never doing that until you're actually married. It really screws up your credit rating, all that stuff. And I had to live through that. But yeah, so in that situation, it was a defining moment. And the other 2 situations, it was kind of a gradual, you know, you see things and you start thinking, how's that going to work in marriage? Or what's that going to do to our relationship? Or I really want to live with that. And so some of it was more of a slow waking up, realizing this was not right. And after breaking off those engagements, people that knew both of us say to me, you were so smart to do that. You were so wise to do that. We've been watching how he's reacted and how immature he is, or how he won't take any ownership of the problems in the relationship. You did the wise thing. You really, and these were good friends of his that were saying this to me about him. And so, you know, there was some affirmation after breaking it off, but making the decision is really, really hard. But I had to look at, do I want to be alone? No. But do I want to be in a bad marriage for the next 20, 30 years? Absolutely not. You know, and life is not over when you break off a relationship or an engagement. It's not over. Another friend of mine, that first engagement, was going through the same thing. She had questions. They were going in counseling, and we were on the phone together going, is this how we're supposed to feel? How come I'm not more excited? How come I'm not happy? And we both were feeling that. And so I broke off my engagement in June. Hers, she broke off in August. And she ended up getting married and having a couple kids with her husband and all that. And it was wise that she broke it off with this other guy. So, you know, you just have to do what's best for you. And that's what I had to do. I don't care about what people thought.
0: Wow. And what made you write the book?
1: Good question. So I never had dreams of writing a book. I'm a pretty decent writer. Got A's in school and stuff. And 2 weeks before my wedding, my sister came to visit. And she said, I don't know if she was joking or if she was serious, but she said, you need to write a book. And you need to call it I Am the Real Runaway Bride. So it was her idea. And I thought, huh, maybe I should think about that. So I did, and I started a blog called that. And I just put my thoughts on paper on the computer and kept just doing blog spots. And then finally I thought, I think I have enough for a book, and pulled it together and started sending it out to different publishers and getting really good responses from them of, yeah, we really want to help you publish this. So, but after I had gone through all of those things and gotten married, I was having conversations with other women who were either in a bad marriage or divorced, and I would tell them how I felt when I was in those first engagements, and they would say, Debbie, I felt the same way, and I was standing at the end of the aisle and I went through with it anyway, and now I'm divorced. Or they would say they were in a bad marriage. I kept hearing these stories from people. And then one time I was at a church, and I was in a women's group and got to share a little bit of my story. And as I was sharing, these two ladies next to me who were divorced in probably their 40s or 50s, they were crying. And I looked at them and I said, why are you crying? And they said, you've given us hope. You've given us hope that we could still get married again someday. And then there was a young gal that my husband worked with, and we were all out to dinner one night, and I was trying to get to know her better. She was 22, I think, 23, and she lived with this guy who was in his 40s. They weren't married, and he would travel a lot for work, but he expected her to have her makeup on and her hair done and dress nicely if she left the house. And I'm sitting here thinking, oh my goodness, does she realize what's happening? Yeah. And then he would call and say, I'm going to be home on Thursday night, not come home till Saturday. And she's telling me all this. And so I finally just said, does he love you? And she said, well, he's real polite. I thought, oh my goodness. So I just gave her the address of my blog. I said, just read this. You know, that's all I said. Just read my blog. So Dan came home from work a couple weeks later, and he said, well, Natalie told me she left that guy. She moved back in with her mom, and she said, if Debbie can do it, so can I. And I thought, here's a 22, 23-year-old girl who's listening to me. In my experience, there's something to this. And I started to believe that God was leading me to put it into a book so that other people could hear my story and know that, you know, breaking off an engagement is not the end of the world. It's not the end of your life. It could be the beginning of something really amazing, you know? So that's why I decided to write it.
0: And that brings us to Dan, who you married. And you have this life where you hike, you spend all this time with your family, you have a cool cat named Pancake, and you've had quite a life. I mean, the special education teacher, educational therapist. We talked about music. You like to travel so much. There's so much to you. So what is life like with Dan, and did you just know when you met him?
1: That's a great question. It's a great story too. You could tell I love to tell stories. So after I broke off my third engagement, I got a friend of mine said, there's a church in Rockford that needs you. I need a teacher who's got special ed background and drama background. And I was like, no, I love my job. I just bought my condo. I'm in a church group at church. I don't really want to move. I'd moved a lot in my life. And I said, I just don't want to do that again. And she said, well, would you pray about it? So I was like, oh, yeah, okay. You would ask me that. So I prayed about it. And the next thing I knew, I had an interview, and the second interview, and they offered me the job. So I took it. I just really believed that God was saying, just go do this. And it was the children's ministry pastor position, which I had never done. And so it was a real step of faith. But I was working at a retirement home at that time, and working with seniors. It was like having 850 grandparents, which was kind of cool. And one of them came to me after I announced I was leaving and going to this church in Rockford. She came to me, she goes, well, God and I have been talking about you leaving, and he knows I'm not very happy about it, but God told me you're going to meet your husband in Rockford. And I just said, I don't think that's going to happen. Three strikes and you're out. You know, I've had three engagements. None of them worked out. I think I'm done. And she goes, no, he told me you're going to meet your husband and he's going to have children. I couldn't have kids. And I did a hysterectomy, and the residents somehow found out about that. But anyway, couldn't have children.
2: 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We continue our conversation with Debbie Engel, the author of I Am the Real Runaway Bride, Hope and Encouragement as You Wait for the Right One. That's next on The Flip Side with me, Kate Delaney.
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0: And we're back here on Author's Corner as part of America Tonight with me, Kate Delaney. And our guest is Debbie Engel. We're talking about her book and her experiences. Her book, of course, I Am the Real Runaway Bride, Hope and Encouragement as You Wait for the Right One. Debbie, tell us the rest of the story. I love the ending here.
1: So my first day on the job, my assistant, Becky, said, let me introduce you to Dan. He's here in the evenings. He's our financial guy. I mean, not our financial guy, our facilities guy. He can help you if you need anything. So she's taking me down these stairs, and I look down this hallway, and there's this guy emptying the garbage. And I heard in my head, that's him. And I went, what? No. So we get to the bottom of the stairs. We go down the hallway, and she goes, Debbie, this is Dan. And I went, huh. Is there a ring on that finger? Because he's really good looking. And, you know, he had a full head of hair. You get in your 40s and, you know, things start changing and stuff. But it turns out he was one of my volunteers in the kids ministry. And so I had prayed after the third engagement, I had prayed specifically that God would put somebody in my life that I could see on a regular basis, maybe even every day, that I didn't have to travel 3 hours to see you in a long-distance relationship. Because, you know, people can put on an act for a weekend. They can put an act on the phone. So I wanted somebody that I could see on a regular basis. We could just go grab lunch, go take a walk, whatever. And I wanted somebody that other people knew really well, and they could vouch for his character. Because to me, his character was more important than how much money he made, the position he had, how big his house was, any of that. Because character is what lasts your whole life.
2: Right.
1: And so I wanted somebody that other people that I trusted could say, yeah, this is a good guy. And God answered my prayer. I worked with Dan every day, so we saw each other all the time. He was one of my volunteers. And after a while, he would just come to my office, and we had to stand in the doorway and talk. And that's how we got to know each other. We'd go on walks. Didn't date a whole lot, like formal dating, but we just became friends. And I really, truly believe that if you don't have a spouse who's your best friend, that's a problem. And so I started to realize as I came to church or came to work, I had something I wanted to talk about. He was the first person I wanted to talk about it with. I trusted him, and he respected me, and he trusted me. And I just felt safe with him. I could tell him stuff, and I knew it wouldn't go any further. And I knew that he really cared, and it just kept growing, you know. So I pretty much knew right away. And I saw a dress in a catalog one day, and I thought, if Dan and I get married, that's the dress I'm going to wear. And when he proposed, I ordered it. And I'd been through the whole dress thing, you know, the big poofy dresses and all that kind of stuff. And all I wanted was something simple, and that's what I got. But I really think I knew right away. But I had a chance to see him every day and see his character and see how he interacted with other people. And that this wasn't a put on. This wasn't an act. This was really who he was. And that's still who he is. You know, I'm able to say, yeah, the guy I saw that year, day in and day out, is who I married. I think I knew. Took him a while to figure it out. He had been in a relationship and still kind of healing from that. And one time I was leaving work in the evening, and I heard in my head, go find Dan. So I went looking for him, and I found him in the auditorium. It was dark, and he was sitting there, and he was crying. And I went up to him, and I said, what's going on? And he goes, well, I just called my ex-girlfriend that I was hoping I could marry, and she told me she's marrying somebody else. And I told him how sorry I was for him for that. He said, you know, if I wasn't going through this, I would ask you out. And I just went, well, I've been waiting for you to do that. And he said, well, I didn't think you'd want to go out with the facilities guy, you know. And I said, Dan, it doesn't matter to me how much money you make. It doesn't matter to me what your title is. What matters is your heart. That's what I look at, and that's what you have that I want. You know, you have the heart that I want, and I think that's just so key. That's something I learned through all of these different relationships, was that person's heart is what you're going to live with. You might go through health issues. You might go through job changes, you might move. But that person's heart is what's going to carry you through all of those different things. And I told him that's what's most important to me. It still is, you know. So, yeah, I knew.
0: Wow, and I love that story. When people read your book, and you can get this book for a song on Amazon, Barnes & Noble, wherever great books are sold, I Am the Real Runaway Bride, Hope and Encouragement as You Wait for the Right One, with Debbie Engle, of course, who we're speaking to. What do you hope people take away from reading your book?
1: Yeah, I think the biggest thing I want people to know is that we were created for relationship, definitely. That's why we crave it so much. But we were created for relationship with God first. He created Adam for relationship, and then he created Eve for a relationship with Adam. He created Adam for a relationship with him first. And I think we have this God-sized, God-shaped hole in our souls that only he can fill. And we try so hard to fill it with a career or money or a house or fame or a marriage. And God's going, nope, nope, nope, nope, nope. None of that will fill you up. The only thing that fills you up is me, and a relationship with me, a personal relationship with me. And so that relationship has to come first, before anything else does. And that God is writing our story. We were all created for a purpose, to be in relationship with him, but also have a purpose in this life, on this earth. Sometimes the hardest thing we go through becomes our ministry. And our pastor talked about that recently. I thought, that's true. You know, the hardest thing I ever went through was these relationships, and it's now my ministry to singles. And so we can look at something hard as horrible, or we can look at it as a way to grow and become more of who we've been created to be, and then use that pain and that hurt and turn it around and use it as something good that can help other people who might be in the same situation. So I really want people to know that God has a desire for that relationship. The other thing I want them to know is it's okay if you have to walk away. It really is. People's opinions don't matter. They're none of your business. I was told that recently. They're none of our business. That's their opinion. The only opinion that matters is God's. And are you living the life that he's called you to, and not what the culture says you should be doing, or what movies on TV say it should look like? Are you doing what he has created you to do? And when you do that, you will find a fulfillment you won't find anyplace else. And it's okay to be alone. It really is okay to be alone. Our society makes it sound like it's a horrible thing, but it's okay to be alone, because there's things we can learn in that time. And there's ways to fill that loneliness with other singles or ministry at church, doing something that has meaning. The other thing I used to do, and I still do, is listen to music and read the Bible. Helps me to hear what God says about me instead of what the culture says. So I really hope that people get that from the book, that it's not just about a human relationship. It's about a relationship with the creator of the universe, the God of the universe, who wants to have a relationship with tiny little me on this earth. That's pretty amazing.
0: Wow, what a great conversation, and what a very funny, clever, and poignant book that is inspirational and tells you exactly what we just talked about here. Debbie Engle, thanks so much for coming on.
1: Hey, thank you so much. I appreciate it, Kate.
0: And we end the show with a UBI, ubiquitous bit of information, my favorite, bubble wrap. Where did it come from? It was invented in 1957 by two engineers. Did you know that? Alfred Fielding and Mark Chavanez. They were trying to create covering for walls that consisted of two plastic shower curtains laminated together, which had trapped air bubbles between the layers. So it would have been a sort of a 3D looking wallpaper. Wow. But the idea, of course, never took off. People in the late 50s weren't interested in having bubbles on their walls. So the idea did not die. They knew that they could do something with it. So they founded the Sealed Air Corporation in 1960, and they initially tested the bubble material for insulation. And check this out. Think of where it would be used for insulation. I guarantee you don't know the answer to this. Greenhouses. Unfortunately, it didn't catch on. So then it was a year later when they discovered it could be used for something a lot more practical. And then it found its use as packing material. Brilliant, right? They originally called the product Air Cap, but it was later changed to the more appropriately titled Bubble Wrap. It's a perfect UBI. If you have one of those, send them to me, Kate@KateDelaneyRadio.com. Just put UBI for Kate, click on contact, and that's how you can do that. All right, my friends, until the next time, I'm Kate Delaney, and we'll see you again on another edition of America Tonight.
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0: Dramatic rescue. I'm Sue Guzman, Fox News. Two trapped workers have been pulled alive from a hydropower tunnel in Nepal.
1: The rescue came 9 days after the August 26th flooding, likely caused by a glacier collapse that devastated towns and valleys in Nepal. About 900 workers are missing from 12 hydropower projects in Nepal, with roughly 500 believed to be trapped in tunnels. The August 26th flooding killed more than 1,200 people. More than 5,000 remain missing. Dozens of the missing are said to be American citizens. The devastating flooding, likely caused by a glacier collapse that devastated towns and valleys in Nepal and neighboring Tibet.
0: Fox's Marianne Rafferty. Officials remaining hopeful more workers will be found alive. The defense in the Lindsey Clancy murder trial demanding the removal of a juror, claiming the rest of the panel was leaning toward finding Clancy not guilty by reason of insanity for the strangling of her three young children. Fox's Brian Yenis.
2: First, he did a sidebar, taking each juror, all 12 of them, and asking them a question. And then after that, he read an instruction to the jury about reasonable doubt.
3: Not enough for the Commonwealth to establish a probability, even a strong probability, that the defendant is more likely to be guilty than not guilty. That is not enough. Instead, the evidence must convince you of the defendant's guilt to a reasonable and moral certainty.
2: Now, according to Lindsey Clancy's attorney, Kevin Reddington, he then, after the jury was dismissed from the courtroom, had an objection. He said that it is one juror who refuses to listen to the instruction of reasonable doubt.
0: And the judge denied the request. And Federal Reserve Governor Christopher Waller says an inflation report due out next week will largely determine whether he supports an interest rate hike later this month. 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
0: Vice President J.D. Vance trying to downplay the conflict with Iran Thursday, even after the U.S. and the Islamic Republic exchanged strikes this week. Fox's Peter Ducey reports.
16: The vice president, he'll tell you that the war has been over for a long time, ever since that six-week increase in hostilities ended months ago. And Vice President Vance looked to ease people's concerns about these Iranian cyber attacks that water companies and other infrastructure facilities have been experiencing here in the United States. We are told that none of these have been successful. He says that people should be more worried about cyber attacks from other actors. He didn't say which ones. The fact remains, though, the Iran war has the potential to be a huge drag on Republicans on midterm ballots.
0: Kuwait says it intercepted new air missiles from Iran. The Missouri Supreme Court has tossed out new congressional maps backed by President Trump. Fox's Jill Nato.
17: Missouri's High Court says the new voting map passed by the Republican-led state legislature needs to be approved by voters. Last December, opponents submitted over 300,000 petition signatures calling for the map to be voted on in a referendum. But Republican Secretary of State Denny Hoskins waited till the August primaries to reject the petition. He said the referendum process can't be used for congressional redistricting. Yet the court ruled the petition was legal, and the state has to go to its old map for the upcoming midterms. President Trump on Truth Social called the ruling horrible and ridiculous. Jill Nato, Fox News.
0: And Maryland Supreme Court says that voters will decide in November on a Democrat-backed constitutional amendment for control of the House that would involve redistricting as well. It could let lawmakers redraw districts to target the state's lone Republican congressional seat. I'm Sue Guzman. This is Fox News.

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1: You lost your magic. They knocked you off your game. Your Carlness went right out the window.
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1: 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It's a philosophy, a way of life. It's your name with "ness" attached to it.
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5: I understand you're pretty funny as a DJ, and comedy is a kind of hobby of mine. Well, actually, it's a little more than just a hobby. Reader's Digest is considering publishing two of my jokes.
6: Really?
5: Yeah.
7: From Hollywood, it's time now for... Honey Dollar.
8: 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Take the cannoli.
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10: Hello, everyone. I'm Carl Amari, and this is Hollywood 360, the radio show that presents all things entertainment, including trivia contests and games, movie reviews, celebrity interviews, showbiz news, and classic radio shows. My co-host is the vivacious Lisa Wolf. In this hour, we'll present a 1943 classic radio episode of The Adventures of the Thin Man, starring Les Damon and Claudia Morgan. But it's time now for Movie Jeopardy! Lisa Wolf Trebek will play audio clips from popular movies, and I'll try to name the movie while you play along at home. Right, Lisa?
11: That's right. We're going to have a little fun with Jack Nicholson movies today,
10: okay.
11: Some of which you've seen, some of which I don't think you have. So it should be enlightening, I think.
10: Okay.
11: All right. This first film goes back to 2006. Let's hear it.
10: Okay.
12: I don't want to be a product of my environment. I want my environment to be a product of me. Years ago, we had the church. That was only a way of saying we had each other.
13: But now, I don't know. It's a funny thing. I put hate in your heart.
12: The Knights of Columbus were real headbreakers, true guineas. They took over their piece of the city.
10: Is this Hoffa?
11: No, it's not. This is The Departed. Have you seen that?
10: Wait, you said 2006.
11: I did.
10: The Departed. Okay,
11: that's
10: yeah.
11: When it was.
10: Yeah, you're right. You're right.
11: Okay.
10: You're right. Okay.
11: Have you seen it?
10: Oh, wait, I hit the ding ding.
11: You did. It was not a ding.
10: Sorry.
11: Did you see that film?
10: Yeah, I wasn't
11: a long
10: too
11: time ago.
10: I wasn't crazy about that.
11: All right. Well, it sounded like a Carl movie. It's Martin Scorsese directed, and it's a Leonardo DiCaprio and Matt Damon,
10: yeah.
11: Jack Nicholson. It's an Irish mob boss. It sounded a lot like Carl.
10: I didn't really care.
11: Also,
10: for it
11: happened to have won 4 Oscars.
10: Yeah.
11: You know, just Best Picture, Best Director, that kind of thing. So
10: really?
11: I thought it might be something you have heard of.
10: No.
11: No. All right. So mm-hmm. Scorsese, that was his first win for Best Director, by
10: oh,
11: the way.
10: Oh, great. Well,
11: yeah,
10: he deserves
11: well,
10: it.
11: All right. Moving on, we're at 1980 for this film.
10: 1980.
14: What should be done with him?
15: I don't know.
14: I don't think that's true. I think you have some very definite ideas about what should be done with Danny, and I'd like to know what they are.
10: Is that The Shining?
11: It is The Shining.
10: Yeah.
11: It is. Now, we've talked about that before, but this was a different clip than we've ever played before. A really great scene directed by Stanley Kubrick and, of course, based on the Stephen King 1977 novel.
10: Mm, I never saw this movie.
11: I know, but I don't know why not.
10: The Shining.
11: The Shining. You've right. heard of that
10: I love
11: before?
10: Horror films. So.
11: I know you do. And the sequel, Dr. Sleep, was released in 2019. So
10: okay.
11: Watch The Shining first, then you can move onward.
10: All right.
11: Okay. Next, we've got 1975.
16: Miss Ratchet, look. The chief put his hand up. Look, he voted.
17: No.
16: Would you please turn the television set on? The chief has got his hand up right there.
17: The chief voted. Now, will you please turn the television set on?
18: Mr. McMurphy, the meeting was adjourned and the vote was closed.
16: But the vote was 10-8. The chief, he's got his hand up. Look.
10: You should play that role, Nurse Ratchet.
11: Well,
10: you should
11: you
10: do
11: know,
10: that role.
11: If I could, I would.
10: You'd be great at it. You know that, Lisa?
11: A lot.
10: You're a natural for that role.
11: I don't think that was a compliment.
10: A natural for it.
11: The movie is called?
10: One Flew Over the Cuckoo's Nest.
11: It sure is. And I know that we've talked about Louise Fletcher in terms of radio shows.
10: I met her one time. Yeah, she was so great.
11: She's so great
10: in this
11: film.
10: She's such a nice person in real life.
11: Is she really? I just can't see it.
10: I was like, wow.
11: But, you know, she's such a good actress.
10: She won an Academy Award.
11: I know. It's just impossible to see her that way.
10: Mm-hmm.
11: This film was the second to win all five major Academy Awards.
10: Yeah.
11: Best Picture, blah, blah, blah, actor in a lead role, actress in a lead role, director, and screenplay.
10: Well, I mean.
11: Do you know what the first movie that did that was? It was in 1934, so you may not know the film.
10: Star is Born?
11: It Happened One Night.
10: Yeah, oh, yeah. Claudette Colbert. Clark Gable.
11: Right. Mm-hmm. And then in 1991 with Silence of the Lambs.
10: Oh, wow.
11: Yep.
10: Yeah.
11: Okay, next, 1992.
6: Colonel Jessup, did you order the Code Red?
19: You don't have to answer that question.
20: I'll answer the question. You want answers?
6: I think I'm entitled.
20: You want answers?
6: I want the truth!
20: You can't handle the truth!
10: All Good Men or something like that?
11: It's A Few Good Men. That counts.
10: All
11: that
10: right.
11: is fantastic. Directed by Rob Reiner, starring Tom Cruise.
10: Tell you that, Rob Reiner, I mean...
11: Yes?
10: He really is a good director, you know?
11: I'll tell you,
10: Rob
11: this
10: Reiner.
11: Is a great movie, and Jack Nicholson is great in this movie. Tom Cruise, Demi Moore, Kevin Bacon.
10: Yeah.
11: Wow, it's a great film.
10: Rob Reiner and I wouldn't see eye to eye on a lot of things.
11: Yes.
10: In life.
11: That's probably true.
10: Because you know what I mean by that?
11: I do know what you mean.
10: But he is a darn good director.
11: Yes,
10: I will
11: he
10: say
11: is.
10: That.
11: Yes, he is. Well, he certainly
10: and
11: did a great
10: and a really
11: job.
10: Good actor too.
11: Yes, he is.
10: You know, so I gotta give him props for both of those things.
11: That's great.
10: But unfortunately, that's about it.
11: Well, that's okay. You don't have to see eye to eye on everything in life in order to respect someone.
10: Right. Yes,
11: and I mean nothing by that.
10: Yeah.
11: Okay. Next, 1989.
21: Maybe we can cut a deal. Jack is dead, my friend. You can call me
22: Joker.
21: And as you can see, I'm a lot happier.
10: You know, I'll tell you a really quick, funny story about
11: this.
10: So that's obviously Batman.
11: Right.
10: You know, I was very good friends for many, many years with Adam West, who played
11: of
10: Batman
11: course.
10: In the 19... In fact, Adam West is the announcer on the show.
11: Right.
10: The ins and outs, you hear the announcer, that's Adam West. And he was not real happy about...
11: Adam West, are you saying?
10: Adam West was not real happy when this movie came out because he didn't expect to play Batman in it, but he did expect to, you know, get a cameo or something. And
11: sure.
10: I think they should have done that.
11: I think it would have been awesome.
10: He was really hurt by it. I mean, he told me about that.
11: So they didn't reach out to him in any way at all?
10: No. And
11: I think the audience would have appreciated actually
10: absolutely.
11: Seeing him
10: I mean,
11: come and, you know,
10: I mean,
11: just be
10: Batman.
11: There.
10: Adam West is
11: I agree.
10: Batman.
11: I agree.
10: And I think that they
11: snubbed him.

0: recognized the voice, but I didn't get your name before.
1: Oh, well, I just want to explain. I hope you don't think I'm rude.
0: Rude? Oh, no, no. You could never be rude.
2: That's Pritzi's Honor.
3: It sure is. What a different role that is from Jack Nicholson's other roles that we've seen here with Kathleen Turner.
2: That's a really good movie.
3: It is. So there's, you know, these two assassins hired to kill each other.
2: Yeah.
3: It's a great movie. And Jack Nicholson is one great actor. So I really actually had a lot of fun reliving some of these moments.
2: Yeah. Then later there was a movie, Mr. and Mrs. North or something. It's Mr. and Mrs. Something with,
3: Smith.
2: Mr. and Mrs. Smith. With Brad Pitt and Angelina Jolie.
3: That's where they met each other.
2: I know,
3: I
2: but
3: think.
2: It's the same story. It's the same story as Pritzi's Honor.
3: This
2: these two assassins hired to kill each
3: and
2: other.
3: And see, that's what we always say. There's no new ideas.
2: I thought when I saw that, Mr. and Mrs. Smith later, I'm like, this is Pritzi's Honor.
3: Yep, you're absolutely right. Although I never watched that, but that is the premise.
2: Mm-hmm.
3: Good, you got 5 out of 6. You're so close.
2: Not bad. Missed the first one.
3: Yes, you did.
2: What was the first
3: one?
2: That
3: was The Departed.
2: Oh, yeah.
3: 2006.
2: I didn't really care for that movie.
3: Maybe you just to say that, because whenever you don't know it, it's because you didn't like it.
2: Right, exactly. Right,
3: exactly. And it was probably my fault for choosing something that
2: yes,
3: you shouldn't have.
2: It is.
3: That you didn't know.
2: It's definitely.
3: So I'll work harder next time.
2: If I don't get it, it's your fault.
3: Oh, I know. I'm going to try harder next time.
2: Sorry, sir. Yeah, make sure I get 6 out of 6.
3: Yes, sir.
2: The Adventures of the Thin Man coming your way after this short break.
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2: Welcome back to the show. I'm your host, Carl Amari. Lisa Wolf, co-host. Mike Costella, executive producer. And it's time now for The Thin Man.

detective series with a humorous flair, Lisa. Heard on all four major networks from 1941 until 1950. And it was a series that was based on the very famous movie series, The Thin Man, with William Powell and Myrna Loy. They started on the films in 1934, created by Dashiell Hammett, and then they brought it to radio, starring, as we'll hear on this particular episode, Les Damon and Claudia Morgan. Hyman Brown, who created Inner Sanctum Mysteries, is the director of this episode. This is called The Case of the Wandering Corpse. From October 10th, 1943, here's part one of The Adventures of the Thin Man.

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1: Hey, get that name right, my confused friend. 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A basic seven food with whole grain nourishment, Post Toasties. It's early evening, and we find our old friend Sheriff Ebenezer Williams ringing the doorbell of Nick and Nora Charles' apartment.
2: Nicky, darling, I didn't expect... Oh, Eb Williams.
3: Howdy, Nori.
2: Eb, darling, come in.
3: Well...
2: Where's Essie?
3: Oh, she's coming on a later train. And don't let Essie hear you call me darling.
2: Everybody's a darling tonight, Eb. This is going to be the most wonderful anniversary Nicky and I ever had. If he remembers about it, the big goon.
3: Well, did he forget?
2: He didn't mention a word about it all day.
3: Oh, well, I reckon he's trying to tease you.
2: You look lovely, Eb.
3: Yeah, I got on my best bib and tucker. I saved these clothes for funerals and weddings. You look mighty spruce yourself, Nori.
2: Do you really think so, Eb? I got this evening gown especially for tonight.
3: Yeah?
2: Do you like it?
3: You seem to fill it out fine.
2: Oh, that must be Nicky now. Eb, don't you remind him that this is our anniversary. I want to see if he forgot.
3: What'll you do if he has?
2: Well, I can't make up my mind. Shall I blow his brains out or slit his throat?
3: Oh, slit his throat. Because if you try to blow his brains out, you might miss the target. It being so small, you know.
2: Nicky, darling.
4: Hello, baby.
2: You forget something, dear?
4: No, darling. Here's the half pound of butter you asked me to bring home.
2: Oh.
4: When I promised the grocer I'd marry his daughter, he let me have it. Oh, hello, Eb.
3: Howdy, Nick.
4: Well, awfully nice to see you again. What brought you to town?
3: Steam cars.
4: Oh, I thought there was something up.
3: Well, there is.
4: What?
3: Oh, I come in to see a fellow's throat slit.
4: Oh, whose?
3: Friend of mine.
4: Oh, well, Nora and I haven't seen an interesting throat slitting in a long time. Can we come along?
3: Yes, be glad to have you.
4: Say, Nora, what are you all dressed up for? And Eb, you're all dolled up, too. Why?
3: For the funeral of the fellow that's going to get his throat slit.
4: Oh, well, I guess I better change. I'll see you in a minute.
2: Oh... Oh, Eb, he completely forgot.
3: Oh, I don't think so. See if that package really has got butter into it.
2: Oh, I didn't think of that. Oh, Eb.
3: Huh?
2: It is butter.
3: Well, what you crying for? Butter has its points.
2: Oh, that big goon. He'll see if I'll ever marry him again. Oh, why do I love a husband I hate so much? Oh, just a minute.
5: Oh, Mrs. Charles?
2: Yes.
5: I'm Mr. Squiller of Squiller Incorporated.
2: Oh.
5: Flowers for the dead, dying, and married. Where shall I put this?
2: Oh, the flowers over there.
5: Very well.
2: Do you have a cold?
5: No, I'm allergic to blossoms. Miss Charles.
2: Yes.
5: May I extend my deepest and heartfelt condolences on this occasion?
2: Oh, well, thank you. What did you say?
5: I saw you crying when I came in. Perhaps he's happier in another world.
2: Mm-hmm.
5: Who can tell? My deepest sympathies, madam. My heart bleeds for you. You'll get my bill in the morning.
2: Oh.
5: Goodbye.
3: Allergy in a country churchyard. Look at that bunch of posies he sent.
2: Mm. Wonder if I'm celebrating an anniversary or winning a horse race. Let's see what the ribbon says. Oh,
4: hey, darling, how do you like the flowers? Aren't they lovely?
2: Beautiful, dear. I'm just mad about the inscription. Rest in peace.
4: Huh?
2: So appropriate for an anniversary.
4: What are you talking about?
3: At their ribbon, Nick. Couldn't they get you one that said success?
4: Here, let me see. Lilies. This is a funeral bower. Where are the jewels?
2: What jewels, dear?
4: I bought a necklace and told him to send it with the flowers.
2: You expect me to believe that?
4: But I did.
2: You forgot our anniversary entirely.
4: Oh, darling, don't you see? I did send you flowers.
2: They were delivered here by mistake.
4: But I bought a gift for you, too.
2: You're just making that up. You don't love me anymore.
4: But I do love you.
2: You hear that, Abby? He's shouting at me now.
4: Oh, I'm going back to the flower shop and find out what happened.
2: You mean you're running out to buy me something? Oh, I know all your little tricks.
4: All right, all right. You can come along, and you can come too, Eb, as a witness.
2: Maybe that funeral wreath isn't so inappropriate for our wrecked marriage. Rest in peace. Oh, Eb.
5: Oh, please, don't scream at me so. I can't bear it, Mr. Childs. It drives me mad.
3: The Zun died.
4: Oh, look, Mr. Squiller, all I want to know is who got the necklace I left with you.
2: If he left any necklace.
3: Which I'm beginning to doubt.
5: Don't confuse me so, please. I'm suffering acutely from allergies. I'm sneezing my brains out. I hardly know what I'm doing anymore.
4: All right, look, I'll make it simple. I got a funeral wreath. Now, you must have delivered my flowers and the jewelry to somebody else.
5: Do you suppose that's what I did?
4: Yes, I do. Probably you sent it to the person who was supposed to get the funeral wreath.
5: Why, of course, I remember now. How perfectly idiotic of me.
4: Yes, well, where did you send my jewels and the flowers?
5: Let me see. Now, here's the card. Mrs. Gwen Gray Gilroy, 1408 East 86th Street.
2: Gwen Gray Gilroy? Nicky, isn't she that showgirl who threatened to commit suicide when you married me?
4: Which one do you mean, dear?
2: The one you nicknamed Strikeout, because she had so many curves. She called you Sugar Man.
4: Oh, I'm sure it's not the same person.
2: She married a millionaire named Gilroy. I read it in the papers. Nick, have you been sending her flowers and jewelry?
4: Oh, look, what am I getting into here? Nora, this is just a simple mix-up. Probably due to Mr. Squiller's allergy.
5: I'm so sorry all this happened. My nose is just driving me crazy.
3: Why don't you quit the flower business if you're allergic to flowers?
5: Well, how can I quit when I'm losing money? It's a vicious circle, starting from my nose and ending with my bank account. Believe me, when I think of my troubles, I could weep.
2: Oh, come, Nicky. We're going to Mrs. Gilroy's. And if what I suspect is true, you're going to be dead before morning.
5: Oh, will he really, Mrs. Charles?
3: Yeah, you can depend upon it, Mr. Squiller.
5: In that case, remember where to buy your flowers for the funeral, Mrs. Charles.
6: All right, that's the first portion of The Thin Man, an episode called The Case of the Wandering Corpse with Les Damon and Claudia Morgan. Hope you're enjoying that. We'll get back to it and more of Hollywood 360 as soon as Lisa lets us. Right, Lisa?
7: Yeah, just give me like 2 minutes or so.
6: You know, when Lisa says we can come back from break, we will. So stick around.
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12: Hi, everybody. I'm Jack Hanna. 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
6: All right, time now for the conclusion to The Adventures of the Thin Man.
2: Just a moment. Why, Sugar Man.
4: Oh, strike out.
2: So, it is her.
23: Sugar Man, you found out about poor Virgil dying and you came back to me.
4: No, not exactly strike out. This is my wife, Nora.
23: Oh, how do you do?
2: Not as well as you seem to be doing.
4: And this is my friend, Sheriff Ebenezer Williams.
3: Howdy, Strikeout. Does that coffin contain the remains of your late spouse?
23: Yes.
4: Now, look, Gwen. There's been a kind of mix-up. Did Mr. Squirrel deliver some flowers to you?
23: Yes, Nicky. They're at the head of the casket. Why?
4: Was there a package with them?
23: Well, I don't know. I wasn't here when they arrived.
3: Let's take a look, Nick. Maybe it's with the flowers.
4: Yes, come on.
23: How did he work out as a husband, Nora?
2: Not badly.
3: Don't seem to be here, Nick.
4: I'll open the casket, Eb. Maybe that idiotic florist put it in there.
3: Maybe he was playing treasure hunter.
4: Say, look. The casket's empty.
3: Godfrey, nobody home.
23: What are you talking about?
4: Strike out, your husband's body isn't here. The casket's empty.
23: Virgil gone? Say, that jerk can't do

0: back to tonight's adventure of the Thin Man. Mrs. Gwen Gray Gilroy, known to Nick and Nora as Strikeout, has just found that her husband's body is not in the coffin. We heard her say...
1: Virgil gone? Say, that jerk can't do this to me.
2: Maybe he stole the necklace and beat it.
1: He couldn't. He was dead.
3: Are you sure of that, Gwen?
1: Sure, certainly. I saw him croak with my own eyes.
4: Well, somebody stole that necklace.
1: Somebody stole my husband's body.
2: Reckon there's a crook around here, by Godfrey.
4: Well, come on, Eb. We're going to turn this place inside out. I'm sure it's... Say, here's the body.
1: Where?
4: Behind the sofa.
3: You must have misplaced it, Strikeout.
1: How did it get there?
2: I reckon he was just hiding to scare us. Say, Strikeout, is that a picture of the deceased?
1: Yes. And he didn't die of disease. Heart attack, the doctor said.
2: Looky, Nick. That there ain't a picture of the corpse.
1: Let me see. Oh.
4: Gwen, is that Virgil?
1: No, it's somebody else. Where'd you get him, Gwen? I don't know. Oh, this is awful.
4: Hey, wait a minute. I found something here.
2: What is it, Nick? Another cadaver?
4: No. It's a bill from the Luxury Deluxe Hotel in this fellow's pocket. For $1.25 for a week's board.
2: Reasonable.
4: Yes, this hotel's down in the Bowery.
1: Sugar man, won't you find poor Virgil's body for me? The funeral's all arranged and I have a lovely black dress already.
3: Never mind about that body, Nick. You'd better find that necklace, if there was one stolen.
2: Nick, do you think the same crook that stole the body stole the necklace?
4: You've got something there, Eb. We're going to the Luxury Deluxe Hotel right now.
1: Oh, this is awful. This is terrible.
2: No. Don't take it too hard, Strikeout. Your husband had to go sometime.
1: That's not why I'm crying. Suppose Virgil is alive. I won't collect a penny. Oh, he's just got to be dead.
5: Good evening, friends. Welcome to the Luxury Deluxe Hotel. No opium smoking and no murder allowed.
3: Oh, a respectable joint.
2: I thought we was coming to one of these here low dives. Awful disappointing.
5: Well, friends, would you like a room with a window or just a room?
4: Not exactly. You see...
5: Here, my friend.
4: Where'd you get my watch?
5: Oh, that's just to show how honest we are. Don't you recognize me, Nicky?
4: Oh, Dippy Danny, the pickpocket. What are you doing here?
5: Well, I decided to go straight for the duration. My contribution to the war effort.
4: Danny, this is my wife, Nora.
3: How do you do?
5: Huh.
3: Are you a very experienced pickpocket, Mr. Dippy?
5: Nora, I've had me hands in some of the most well-greased pockets in this country. Here's your change, please.
3: Oh, thank you.
4: And this is my old friend, Eb Williams.
2: Howdy, Dippy.
5: Hello, son. Here's your wallet.
2: Mr. Dippy looks... Godfrey, how do you do it?
5: I'll show you later if you want to know. Hey. How you got in that sheet over your shoulder, son?
4: All right, Eb. Put him down there and uncover him.
2: Okie, baby dokie. Easy does it.
4: You recognize him, Danny?
5: Kind of stiff, huh? Yeah, I know him.
4: Who is he?
5: Fellow named Joe Jones. Died here 3 days ago.
3: We found him in a swanky apartment uptown. How'd he get there?
5: Well, it's kind of a queer story. A dame come in and wanted the dead body.
4: What?
5: Yeah. She wanted to rent one. I told her I had one, so I rented them to her for $2.
2: Is renting bodies part of your regular line of business here?
5: No, but I don't mind picking up a little spare change now and then. A fella needs it, you know, what with taxes.
4: Yeah, sure. Well, what else do you know about this woman?
5: Well, she rented a room here. It's right down the hall. You want to see it?
4: Yes, I certainly do. What's her name?
5: Mrs. John Smith, she says. You think she was lying, Nick?
3: What does she look like?
5: I couldn't see. She was wearing a black veil. Here's the room.
3: Oh, it looks like an ideal honeymoon suite for a couple of zombies. Oh, look, Nick.
2: Well, say, what do you know? That's the body of Strikeout's husband.
4: Yes, and he's been struck out, all right. But good. Here, look at the eyes, Eb. He's been poisoned.
2: Murdered, by Godfrey.
1: I knew it. Can't we ever have an anniversary without a murder?
4: Nora, you and Eb go home. There's some checking up I want to do. I'll be there in an hour.
3: All right, Nick. I'll be glad to get out of this terrible place.
5: Wait a minute. Did you say he was poisoned, Nick?
4: Yes, Danny. Why?
5: He should have known better. It's against the rules of the hotel.
4: The only way we'll find out who stole that necklace is by solving this murder. I'd like to have a nice, cozy talk with Strikeout.
3: Oh, no, you don't. Not on my wedding anniversary.
4: But Well, Ed, you think you can find out what I want to know from Strikeout?
2: Sure thing. You know how I handle women, Nick.
4: All right, Ed. You get her to tell you everything she can about Barton Bellows.
2: Yeah?
4: She's been seen around with him. Find out if she's got a black veil and find out just what happened when her husband died.
2: All right, I'll go right now.
4: And be careful, Ed. Strikeout can be dangerous when she's cornered.
2: I'll keep her away from corners then. See you later, Nick.
4: Bye.
3: Who are you calling, Nick?
4: Barton Bellows, baby.
3: Oh.
6: Hello, Mr. Bellows' residence.
4: Oh, are you Mr. Bellows' maid?
6: Yeah.
4: Are you happy working for Mr. Bellows?
6: Well, I don't know. Why?
4: Well, my name's Nick Charles. And maybe I can offer you a better job. Do you like it there?
6: Well, Mr. Bellows ain't married, so we don't have a wife who'll let me wear a fur coat like in the last job I had.
4: Oh, but... Well, my wife would let you wear hers.
6: Can I speak to your wife?
4: Why, sure. Nora, get her to quit her job right now. Not only is it necessary, but we can also get a maid.
3: Oh, hello?
6: Your husband says I can wear your fur coat if I work for you.
3: Well, of course.
6: What kind of a coat have you got?
3: Persian lamb.
6: Oh, Persian lamb. I can get lots of jobs with a Persian lamb coat.
3: Oh, but I also have a mink coat.
6: Oh, mink? Uh-huh. That's more like it. How much will you pay?
3: Well, how much do you get?
6: $30 a week.
3: I'll give you 40.
6: 2 nights off a week, and can I use the telephone when I want?
3: Yes.
6: Also, can I have my boyfriend in Saturday night?
3: Yes, of course.
6: That's the kind of a job I want.
3: Then you must quit right now and come over here. The address is 409 Park Drive.
6: Okay, I'll be there right away.
3: I hope you don't think it's odd, my stealing you from Mr. Bellows over the phone this way.
6: Oh, no. That's how he got me. It's wonderful being a maid these days, Mrs. Charles. Goodbye.
3: Goodbye. Well, got a maid. So now what?
4: So now, Nora, you're going to find out a few things about Barton Bellows for me. You are going to be a Swedish maid applying for a job.
3: Oh, you mean... A vain girl who's scrubbed clean like anything by Yumpen Kimini. Good evening. Are you Mr. Bellows?
5: Yes.
3: A vain expert Swedish maid, cook, housekeeper, nurse, a laundress, and dishwasher. A have used quit a job and told my madam to go to... maybe you have a job for me?
5: Do I have a job for you? Come right in. You were sent from heaven.
3: No, I come from Brooklyn.
5: I mean, my maid just quit. I need someone to take care of my house. I'll pay you anything you want.
3: Oh, is that picture of your wife?
5: Well, no, not exactly.
3: This beautiful woman, she writes, to Barton, the one and only in my life, all my love, Gwen. If she's not your wife, why does she love you?
5: Well, she's a kind of a friend of mine. I'm not married.
3: Oh, not married? I am not married, too.
5: Well, I hope you'll like this job. I'll do anything you want to make you happy.
3: Will you marry me?
5: Well, no.
3: But... I think I go home.
5: No, no, please. I'll be nice to you. That won't be hard. You're very pretty.
3: You think so?
5: Ah.
3: Ah. I think maybe I stay. Ah, look at this drawer. So messy. Full of old letters.
5: Oh, what are you doing there?
3: I must see if you'll pay your bill. I don't work for a man who does not pay his bill. Ah, here is interesting letter. Dearest Barton, I don't think poor Virgil can live very much longer. The old goat is due to kick the bucket soon, and we can get married.
5: Give me that.
3: It is from that Gwen. So, you want to marry her?
5: Well, that's none of your business.
3: Where I work, everything is my business. Aha. You have a little bottle here. A little bottle of pills. I wonder what they are.
5: Here, don't open that.
3: Take your hands off me, or I smack your face. Here is your bottle of pills. I don't think they would be so good for me anyway.
5: I think you'd better leave. I'm afraid I can't use
3: it. Leave? You bet by Jiminy, I leave. They will not work such filthy place. Look at these dishes.
5: Get out of here.
3: Uh-huh. You insult me. Hey, quit. Look at this bath. Filthy. Ye are a pig. Good night.

0: Evie, are you sure he was poisoned?
1: Yeah. Now, you better tell me all you know about it, Strikeout. This is murder. You can go to jail for that, by Godfrey.
0: Have you told the police yet?
1: No.
0: Don't tell them, Evie. I'm sure they'll suspect me. You will be a nice little boy and not mention a word about it.
1: Well, it ain't easy to keep a thing like this secret.
0: I know, but won't you do this for poor little me?
1: If you kept the thing like... Ain't you misplaced your arm, Strikeout?
0: Oh, don't misunderstand, Evie. I'm just holding you because I'm frightened. You're just like my daddy. You know what he used to do when I was frightened?
1: Don't knock my derby off. What?
0: He used to hold me in his arms like this and then kiss me like this.
1: Your daddy done that?
0: Mm-hmm.
1: Sweet papa.
0: You're sweet too, Evie. You won't call the police. Will you, Daddy?
1: Well, I reckon I'll think about it. Where's your clothes closet, Strikeout?
0: There. Why?
1: I just want to take a look. You wear this black veil very much?
0: What do you want with that veil?
2: Hello, darling. I see you have company.
0: Barton, I didn't hear you come in. Eb, this is Barton Bellows.
1: Howdy, Barton.
2: Hello. Well, I've got to talk to you.
0: And I got to see you, too. They found Virgil's body.
1: I'll open it.
3: Oh, hello, Eb.
1: Why, Nori and Nick. Come in.
0: Eb, your lipstick smeared.
1: Oh, I reckon I got that comforting Strikeout here.
0: Sugar Man, you won't let him call the police, will you? Just wait a day until I see my lawyer.
4: Strikeout, is that man Barton Bellows?
3: That's him.
2: The Swedish maid. Say, what is this all about?
4: You'll find out in a minute. Mr. Bellows, you'd better sit down.
0: Sugar Man, what are you going to do?
4: Strikeout, who was here on the night that your husband got killed?
0: Just Barton and me and Virgil. Why?
4: When did he die?
0: About 9 o'clock. We had brandy in this very room. Then Virgil stood up and collapsed.
4: Barton, what did you do with the body?
0: Barton put a sheet over him. I was hysterical, so Barton gave me a sedative and I went to bed.
4: I see. Ed, Did you find anything here?
1: Yeah, this black veil, Nick. Just like the kind that your pal Dipper sees.
0: Nicky, Sugar Man, what's the veil got to do with all this?
4: Gwen, the person who murdered your husband tried a very slick trick. The killer obtained the body of a man who died naturally and put it under that sheet to deceive the examining doctor. Your husband's body was hidden in the luxury deluxe hotel in the Bowery.
3: It was hidden there by a woman who wore a black veil, Gwen.
4: The killer had only one problem. The bodies had to be exchanged again. The poisoned man's body would have been buried, and nobody would even know your husband was murdered, Gwen.
3: Isn't he brilliant?
4: Only one thing went wrong with this almost perfect murder, Gwen. The killer planned to change the bodies tonight. But after the corpse of the Bowery derelict was removed from the coffin, there was an interruption. Flowers arrived. The flowers that were sent here by mistake. So the killer quickly hid the corpse behind the sofa.
0: Well, how do you know that?
4: I checked with Mr. Squiller, the florist. He heard something being moved about just before he came in. Now, whoever moved that corpse is the killer. Now, Gwen, the elevator boy said you left word when you went out to let Mr. Squiller in with the building's passkey. That sounds like a good alibi, but can you prove you were out of the house at that time, Gwen?
0: You're not going to get away with this. Grab her, Nick. She's going for that drawer.
4: Strikeout, don't
0: get
4: try
0: it. Get him up.
1: Gun, by God, please.
0: Stand back, all of you. First one who makes a move to touch her, he's going to get killed. I'm getting out of here. Oh, lights. Who turned out the lights? Nick, don't let her get away. No, let go. Don't.
4: Eb, light a match.
1: Okay.
4: Nora, turn on that switch. That one over there.
0: All right.
4: Eb, take this gun and cover Bellows. Shoot her to kill if he tries anything.
2: Are you crazy? She was trapped and she committed suicide. The gun's still in her hand. She shot herself.
0: Nicky, is she dead?
4: No, baby. It's just a flesh wound. She'll be okay. Phone the police and tell them to send an ambulance.
0: All right.
4: Bellows, you're under arrest for murder.
2: You don't know what you're talking about. Her attempt to kill herself proves she's guilty.
4: You see Gwen's wristwatch? Crystal doesn't get crushed when you try to commit suicide. It got crushed when you grabbed her arm in the dark and twisted it and turned the gun on her. You murdered her husband. Nora got one of the poison pills you used when she went to your apartment.
2: You'll never be able to prove this.
1: I got proof already, pal. For instance, you're the only one that would be familiar enough with this room to know where the light switch is. And what's more, you left fingerprints all over that room at the Hotel Luxury Deluxe when you come down there in the dress and clothes that you stole from Gwen.
2: Yes, what else have I done?
1: He stole your necklace, Nick. Here it is.
2: Where'd you get that?
1: Out of your pocket.
4: Why, Eb, I didn't know you were a pickpocket.
1: I got Danny the Dipper to show me how to do it.
4: Well, that about clinches it, Bellows. That proves you were here when the flowers arrived. You murdered Virgil Gilroy because you wanted to marry Strikeout after she inherited his dough. And stop shivering, Bellows. You'll be warmed up soon enough.
0: Will you pull the covers up, darling? It's getting chilly.
5: Okay. There, that better?
0: Mm-hmm. What made Broughton Bellows steal the necklace?
4: Well, he got cold feet when he was interrupted by Squiller. He figured it would come in handy if he had to clear out in a hurry and needed money first.
0: Hmm. Well, why'd Strikeout pull that gun?
4: Well, she thought she was being framed and she lost her head. Hey, does that clear up everything?
0: Mm-hmm. Darling, it was a lovely anniversary. Even if we did have to celebrate rather late.
4: Uh-huh. Should we go to sleep, dear?
0: No. Let's stay up and remember old times. That's what people should do on anniversaries.
5: Oh, but Nora, I want to sleep.
0: You didn't feel that way on our wedding night.
4: No?
0: You're getting old, Nicky.
4: Who's getting old? I can stay awake forever if I want to.
5: Me getting old?
4: It's ridiculous. I can stay up all night for a week if I want to.
5: I just don't want to now.
0: You're fibbing. You can't.
4: Okay, I'll show you. Let's talk about anything you want to, as long as you want to.
0: Nicky, do you remember what you said when I first met you?
5: Mm-hmm.
0: What did you say? Well? Nicky. Nicky, are you sleeping? Silly goose. Good night, Nicky, darling.

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0: That's The Adventures of the Thin Man, October 10th, 1943. The case of the wandering corpse. Les Damon, along with Claudia Morgan, and that was directed by the great Hyman Brown. It's heard on CBS, sponsored by Post Toasties. The delicious breakfast cereal, Lisa. All right, time now for this month in music history.
1: All right, we're going to go back to 1973. I think this is one of your favorite songs.
0: Bad, Leroy Brown.
1: That's it.
0: Jim Croce.
1: That's right.

0: Perfect.
1: So it was Jim Croce's last major hit before he died in the plane crash on September 20th of that year.
2: Wow.
1: And this song, Bad Bad Leroy Brown, was still on the charts at the time of his death.
2: Wow.
1: Crazy.
2: You know. Did you notice I didn't sing any of that?
1: Yes, I did.
2: Did you notice? Were you surprised?
1: I was.
2: You know why I didn't sing?
1: Did somebody tell you that you shouldn't?
2: I was in the car with my son, CJ. We were listening to the podcast, and he's like, Dad, why do you sing so much?
1: Right.
2: People don't want to hear you sing.
1: And you said...
2: I said, all right, I'll try to refrain from singing.
1: Refrain from singing a little bit. All right.
2: I mean, I'm going to still sing, but just not as much.
1: All right, so, well, we'll see how that goes for you.
2: I'm sure there's a lot of people out there saying, yay, CJ! Yay, CJ!
1: Well, at least somebody had the guts to tell you the truth,
2: he did.
1: Right?
2: Oh, he doesn't pull any punches. He tells it like it is. All right, thanks, Lisa.
1: Sure, Carl.
2: More of Hollywood 360 after this short break.
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4: Papa, why can't we telegraph while riding a horse?
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1: That's right. We need a caller right now. We're going to be talking about Madonna. 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So let's play a little Beat the Host with Madonna. 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We're looking for caller number 6. 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

0: Clancy Impasse. I'm Chris DeMeo, Fox News. The jury of nine women and three men is heading into day seven of deliberations in the trial of Lindsay Clancy. She's the woman who was charged with killing her three children before attempting to take her own life. Fox's Brian Yenis from Plymouth, Massachusetts, explains why the trial remains deadlocked.
1: We're now getting some insight as to why from a jury note not read in court. Lindsay Clancy's attorney, Kevin Reddington, says the note revealed an 11-1 split. He claims the lone holdout refuses to apply reasonable doubt. The judge questioned every juror individually before rereading the reasonable doubt charge. It's unclear which way the split leans, but Reddington is acting as if this jury is one vote away from acquitting Clancy. He unsuccessfully argued to replace the holdout with an alternate.
0: A prosecutor say Clancy planned out the murder by sending her husband out on errands to create a window of opportunity. If convicted, she faces life in prison. President Trump appoints an acting U.S. Army secretary to take the job permanently, effective immediately. Here's Fox's Kristen Goodwin.
2: President Trump taking to Truth Social to say, I am pleased to announce that Adam Tell, the current Assistant Secretary of the Army for Civil Works, will become acting Secretary of the Army effective immediately. The president adding, he is a great patriot who is respected by all. Tell previously served as the White House's Senate lead in the Office of Legislative Affairs during the first Trump administration. The announcement comes after former Army Secretary Dan Driscoll stepped down earlier this week. Driscoll, an Iraq War veteran who served in the position since February of last year as a friend of Vice President J.D. Vance. Kristen Goodwin, Fox News.
0: And Driscoll's departure comes after reports that he had tension with Secretary of War Pete Hegseth. And stocks finishing higher Thursday, the Dow ending up more than 600 points. 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
0: Rescue crews pulling two trapped workers alive from a tunnel after the deadly floods in Nepal.
6: The rescue came 9 days after the August 26th flooding, likely caused by a glacier collapse that devastated towns and valleys in Nepal. About 900 workers are missing from 12 hydropower projects in Nepal, with roughly 500 believed to be trapped in tunnels. The August 26th flooding killed more than 1,200 people. More than 5,000 remain missing. Dozens of the missing are said to be American citizens. The devastating flooding, likely caused by a glacier collapse that devastated towns and valleys in Nepal and neighboring Tibet.
0: Fox's Marianne Rafferty. More than 5,000 people are still reportedly missing. The Missouri Supreme Court has blocked a new congressional district map backed by President Trump, even though it was used in the state's primaries last month.
7: Missouri's high court says the new voting map passed by the Republican-led state legislature needs to be approved by voters. Last December, opponents submitted over 300,000 petition signatures calling for the map to be voted on in a referendum. But Republican Secretary of State Denny Hoskins waited till the August primaries to reject the petition. He said the referendum process can't be used for congressional redistricting. Yet the court ruled the petition was legal, and the state has to go to its old map for the upcoming midterms. President Trump on Truth Social called the ruling horrible and ridiculous. Jill Nato, Fox News.
0: Meantime, in another remapping battle, Maryland's Supreme Court says voters will decide in November on a Democratic-backed redistricting amendment for control of the House. It could let lawmakers redraw districts to target the state's lone Republican congressional seat ahead of the 2028 elections. I'm Chris DeMeo. This is Fox News.

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1: I don't know what to do, Rabbi. Every night he listens to the radio. I can't keep him away. The Lone Ranger, the Shadow, the Master Benger.
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8: Hello, everyone. I'm Carl Amari, and this is Hollywood 360, the radio show that presents all things entertainment, including trivia contests and games, movie reviews, celebrity interviews, showbiz news, and classic radio shows. My co-host is the loquacious Lisa Wolf. In this hour, we'll present a 1956 classic radio episode of Fort Laramie, starring Raymond Burr. But it's time now for Quote This. Our moderator, Lisa Wolf Bacharach, will present audio clips from popular movies, and I'll try to guess the name of the movie from the quote. Right, Lisa?
9: That's exactly right. So it sounds easy enough. I've tried to choose movies that I really feel confident that you will know. So do you want any clues before the clips, or do you want to just go right to the clip?
8: You can say the year.
9: Okay, I'll do that. So this first movie is from... It's from 1997.
8: 1997.
9: Yes.
8: Okay, I wasn't born yet.
9: Right.
10: I'm the king of the world!
8: That's an easy one.
9: I know it is.
8: That's a really easy one.
9: I know.
8: Like, if I didn't get that one.
9: Right.
8: You know?
9: Okay.
8: Then I would be sunk. Get it?
9: Exactly.
8: Get it?
9: I do.
8: Titanic.
9: That was quick. Exactly right. So... I was betting on if you'd get all six of these right. I'm betting on 5 out of 6.
8: Okay, so what happens if I get all 6?
9: I was wrong.
8: Then I get more cake than Mike next week?
9: No.
8: And it is a chocolate, like, layer cake with the ice cream. It's the rolled ice cream 31 flavors cake, right?
9: I guess you'll have to just wait and see, take your chances.
8: That's what I want.
11: You know what? I think you're going to get 5 out of 6 only as well.
8: Oh, really?
9: Okay,
8: yes.
9: So I think it's number 2 that I'm not clear on.
8: This one here?
9: Yeah, this is the one that I don't have faith in you on.
8: Okay, what year is it? Is it a musical?
9: It's not.
8: Okay.
9: It's a great movie.
8: What year?
9: 1989.
8: I wasn't born yet. What is he saying?
9: Carpe.
12: Carpe diem.
8: Carpe diem?
12: Seize the day, boys.
8: Oh, man. Oh,
9: there's a little more to that.
8: Is there
9: quote
8: more? That's
9: we
8: it?
9: Cut off, but
8: that's it?
9: Got cut off. Okay, it's
8: what
9: seize
8: year?
9: The boys' days, make your lives extraordinary, was the rest of that quote.
8: What year?
9: 1989.
8: 89?
9: That's the one
8: Vision Quest.
9: I don't know what that is. So
8: I don't know.
9: It's Dead Poets Society.
8: Oh, gosh.
9: Did you not watch that film with Robin Williams?
8: No.
9: What?
8: Dead Poets Society.
9: Are you kidding?
8: No.
9: All right. Well, that's the one I didn't think you'd get.
8: Yeah,
9: so I was right.
8: You're probably right. Probably right.
9: All right. Next one.
8: Mm-hmm. Poets Society.
9: Yes, you should watch it. It's a great movie.
8: Yeah, I'm going to go right home. I'm going to rush home.
9: You should.
8: I'm not going to sleep.
9: And go watch.
8: I'm just going to watch a 2-hour movie
9: of what?
8: When I get home.
9: And what's the name of the movie?
8: Dead Poets Society.
9: Okay.
8: Robin Williams.
9: Right. Got it?
8: Okay.
9: Next one, 1939.
13: But how do you know about them?
14: Elementary, my dear Watson. This man has been dead for at least 2 hours. Moriarty isn't wasting any time.
8: So that's probably Sherlock Holmes.
9: It sure is. The Adventures of Sherlock Holmes.
8: Yes, yeah, the name of the
9: right. Okay. Elementary, my dear.
8: Elementary, my dear.
9: All right, I told you you'd get it. Okay, the next one you will 100% get.
8: 100%.
9: 100. I'm not even give the year because it gives it away.
8: All right.
15: It's alive! It's alive! It's alive!
8: It's alive! I'll tell you what year it is.
9: Go for it.
8: I think the year is 1931.
9: You are absolutely right.
8: And that is, that's Frankenstein.
9: That is right.
8: And that is, well, that guy speaking there, trying to think what his name was in real life. I'll think of it. But anyway, Boris Karloff played the monster.
9: Oh, I know you know it.
8: And he was, that guy there is Victor Frankenstein. What was his name? I can't think of it.
9: Okay.
8: Oh, well.
9: So far, so great.
8: Anyway, I got it right, right?
9: Oh, you definitely got it right.
8: Okay.
9: And the next one...
8: Colin Clive.
9: Oh, okay.
8: Colin Clive was Victor Frankenstein.
9: Well, you're going to know all of these.
8: And, yeah.
9: Mm-hmm. So, it's amazing how you can...
8: Colin Clive.
9: All right, here we go. Next one, 1994.
2: Mm-hmm. Do you want a chocolate?
8: Yeah, I want a chocolate.
2: I could eat about 1.5 million of these.
8: You never know what you're going to get.
2: My mama always said... Life was like a box of chocolates.
8: Never know what you're going to get. And so that's...
9: And somehow the end got cut off, which is you never know what you're going to get.
8: He played it. He played that. I heard it.
9: No, you said it.
11: My fault.
8: Never know what you're going to get.
9: No, you're the one that said it.
8: No, that was Tom Hanks.
9: No, that was you.
8: Just sounded like me.
9: You sounded just like him.
8: It was Tom Hanks.
9: That must have been. And the name of the movie
8: is? So that's Forrest Gump.
9: Forrest Gump.
8: One of the greatest movies of all time.
9: Great one.
8: I mean, really great.
9: Really great.
8: All right, so what are we on? So I got all of them except for one.
9: Well, there's one more to go, which you'll absolutely know.
8: Okay.
9: Okay, real short. But,
8: sweet.
9: Short and sweet, 1984.
5: I'll be back.
8: I'll be back.
9: That's all you need.
8: Well, that's probably the 84. That's probably the original Terminator.
9: Yes, indeed.
8: Yeah.
9: That is exactly right. So you only didn't get one, which was my initial prediction, Dead Poets Society.
8: Yeah. Well, I'm going to rush home and watch it.
9: Well, again, when you don't know it, it's probably my fault for picking a poor movie.
8: Even though I have a double header tomorrow that starts at 10 in the morning, I'm not going to get any sleep. I'm just going to watch that movie and
9: get
8: ready for the game, go right to the park.
9: That sounds fine to me. It doesn't bother me. Annie.
8: All right, Lisa.
9: Good job, Carl. That was a lot
8: of
9: fun.
8: You did a good job.
9: Except for one of them.
8: Except for one.
9: Quote this, Carl.
8: That's pretty good, though. All right.
9: Very good.
8: When we come back, it's Fort Laramie starring Raymond Burr. Stay with us.
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1: All right, Fort Laramie. This was an adult western, came to radio in 1956. And Raymond Burr starred in this series as Lee Quince, captain of the U.S. Cavalry. He was a tough dude. You didn't want to mess with him. And it was produced by Gunsmoke's Norman McDonald. And it depicted the life at Fort Laramie in the mid-1800s. It was pretty rough, you know, at Fort Laramie. They were, like, protecting, the outposts there. And there was savage, you know, Indians and all kinds of enemies to our army. So it was a real fort, but this was a radio series based, you know, all fictional, I guess. But, you know, maybe based on some true events. Who knows? In the cast, Vic Perrin, Harry Bartell, Howard McNear, Sam Edwards, John Daner. It was on the air only one season, but it was a very, very good series. It came to radio late. It came in 1956. Mm. You know, radio was really on its way out. So if you premiered in 1956, how much time, you know, were you on the radio? But if this would have, you know, come to the airwaves in the 40s, it would have been on probably to the 50s. So this particular episode that stars Raymond Burr is from April 22nd, 1956. It's called The New Recruit. Here's part one now of Fort Laramie.
2: At the gallop!

Fort Laramie, starring Raymond Burr as Captain Lee Quince. Specially transcribed tales of the dark and tragic ground of the wild frontier. The saga of fighting men who rode the rim of empire. And the dramatic story of Lee Quince, Captain of Cavalry.

0: Afternoon, Captain.
1: Afternoon.
0: What'll it be?
1: Oh, glass of rye?
0: Yes, sir. Hey, Captain. Afternoon off?
1: No. I just came in to talk to Smithson about some freighting. Well, here's luck.
0: Well, now, thank you, Captain.
2: Thought that was a soldier's mount out front.
1: What is that?
3: Hello, Captain.
1: Banyan.
3: You surprised?
1: I didn't expect to see you here. Thought you'd be long gone from these parts, Banyan.
3: Gone, come back, and on my way again.
1: Huh? To where?
3: Oh, I think I'll try California, San Francisco this time.
1: I hear it's a nice place. San Francisco?
3: Even this place is nice when you aren't in the army.
1: Hey, like a drink?
3: I don't mind.
1: Another glass here, bartender.
0: Coming right up.
1: Yeah. How's civilian life?
3: Oh, you should try it, Captain. Nobody issuing orders from Washington all the time, you know. Orders telling you to do something foolish about some other foolish thing. I don't suppose any of that's changed much.
1: Oh, Washington never changes.
0: All right, gents.
1: Here you are.
3: Thanks, Quince. In for the day?
1: Nope. I'm on my way back right now.
3: Oh. I thought you might like to join me.
1: Doing what?
3: Nice poker game going on over there.

0: They've been at it 2 days, two nights now. Now, that fella there in the Stetson from Montana, he's winning a lot. But he's getting pretty tired. I figure it's just about time for me to walk in with a good night's sleep. Don't you?
1: Might be.
0: Yeah, that's how I look at it. Just figure I'll have him wore down in, six, 7 hours. About the time you're sitting horse at retreat. They still have that, don't they? Retreat.
1: Yeah, they do.
0: Yeah. Well, thanks for the drink, Kent.
2: Captain.
1: Hmm?
2: That fella you were just talking with. Been around here 2 or 3 days. Don't seem to know what to do with himself.
1: Fill this up, will you?
2: Sure. Seemed familiar in a way, though. Soldier, was he?
1: He was in the army, but he was never a soldier. Yeah, see you later.

0: At ease! Bright and shining for dress parade, soldiers. Bright and shining.
1: How soon, Sergeant?
0: They'll sound off any minute, soldier, and you just hope you're not late.
2: I thought this was a fighting out.
0: How's that?
1: Well, we had a dress parade last week, Sergeant.
0: And there may be another next week. I just want to hear wind going by me when that bugle blows. Just wind. When the dust settles, B Company better be all present or accounted for. Carry on. Company will make a good showing, sir.
3: It had better, Sergeant.
0: Yes, sir.
3: The book says a clean soldier's a good soldier.
0: Yes, sir.
3: And Major Daggett goes by the book. All right, Gorse.
4: Call the men in.
0: Yes, sir.
3: Owen Gorse.
0: Sir?
3: Be sure Trooper Lineley stays awake this time.

0: Fresh B Company, carry arms, parade, rest.
1: T Company, carry arms, parade.

0: Sir, the parade is formed.
1: Take your post, sir. Dismiss the parade, sir.
0: Parade is dismissed. Officers, forward, guide centered. Officers, halt.
1: You're to be complimented, gentlemen. The troopers were well turned out. There are no orders to be published, so that's all, gentlemen.

0: You walking over to the mess, Quince?
1: Oh, I'm going back to the orderly room. Corporal Mercer has got some reports for me. I'll see you at the mess later, Meade.
0: All right. Retreat parade is still just the same, isn't it?
1: How did you get on this post?
0: Pretty simple. Just told the sentry I wanted to enlist in the army.
1: What do you want, Banyan?
0: I wasn't lying to the sentry. I want to enlist.
1: You don't have any use for the army. You didn't while you were in...
0: You going to try to talk me out of it?
1: Come on in. Didn't that poker game turn out too well?
0: Oh, that feller from Montana, he wasn't as tired as he looked. He cleaned me out. So I guess I'm not going to San Francisco.
1: Men don't usually enlist in the army for just a meal and a bed.
0: Oh, that's right, Captain. Generally find a meal and a bed any place.
1: Why do you want to get back in the army, Banyan?
0: Now, once before, I filled out an enlistment blank. Then I saw things asking me my full name and where I was from and how old and if I had prior service and all things like that. I never saw a line on one of them asking why.
1: Corporal Mercer.
2: Yes, sir.
1: Will you tell the doctor I have a recruit to be examined?
2: Yes, sir.
1: Fill this out.
0: Oh, sure.
1: If you're physically acceptable, I'll swear you in tonight.
0: Oh, I got a civilian horse and some other things back in town.
1: Then you can go back to town and dispose of them. Report back here first thing in the morning.
0: Yeah.
1: I hope you know what you're doing, Banyan.
0: I thought on it. Long time I thought on it.
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3: and invite, you know, our listeners somewhere and for like what, a week or 4 days or 5 days or something like that.
4: Yeah, I'd say 4 or 5 days is appropriate.
3: That way we don't have to miss the show. We could just, we leave like on a Sunday.
4: Well, we do the show from there.
3: Oh, is that how we do it?
4: I don't know.
3: I don't know if we could do that.
4: Well, even if we didn't, we would just do a mock show there, and we'd have our listeners involved.
3: What I'm saying,
4: and
3: though,
4: we would do all sorts of.
3: If it was a 5 day, you know, event, we could leave on a Sunday and be back by Friday, and then do the show.
4: Well, we do the show on
3: Saturday.
4: I'm going to need my beauty rest, so I might need to take that day off.
3: So I'm guessing you'd want to go somewhere warm, right?
4: For sure.
28: Yeah, where might that somewhere be?
3: I'm thinking Cabo.
4: That would be great.
3: Okay. You know, Cabo would be cool.
4: That sounds perfect.
28: Or you somewhere know? In the Caribbean.
3: Or like Turks and Caicos or somewhere, you know, really cool.
4: That would be great.
3: Something like that.
4: I'm in.
3: All right, so folks, if we decide to do this, we'll let you know.
4: Yeah, we'd love to hear from you and let us know if it's something that you would entertain.
3: Would you go?
0: Just say
3: would
0: yes.
3: Would you go?
0: Go to our Facebook page and let us know, because we can put some time
3: would
0: in
3: you
0: this.
3: Travel with us?
0: We would be a lot of fun. Well, I would. I don't know about Carl, but I would be a lot of fun.
3: I would be fun.
0: Mm-hmm.
3: You know, I would go out there and like
0: sit around.
3: I wouldn't go like scuba diving. I did that in one time, and that's it. I'm never doing that
0: again.
3: How about
0: like zip lining?
3: I'd probably do that kind of
0: maybe
3: stuff.
0: Maybe we could do some kind of
3: but no scuba diving. Not scuba diving anymore. I did that once,
0: and
3: that
0: was
3: enough for me.
0: All right. Well, I'm sure we could come up with some great activities.
3: There's a lot. You know, let me tell you this. When you scuba dive, it's not your world anymore. It's the shark's world, and it's the moray eel's world.
0: Just ask the Little Mermaid about that.
3: It's the shark's world. And your food. You know, there's sharks out there, and you're their food. So, no, I'm not doing that anymore. I don't know. I had like a brain, you know, freeze or something.
0: You had a brain?
3: My daughter wanted to do it. You know, Rachel, she was like, Dad, we have to scuba. We were in Hawaii. And she's like, we were in Maui. And she's like, we have to do this, okay? So I did it with her. We went scuba diving. And 3 weeks later, right where we were scuba diving, some guy got eaten by a shark. And I sent her the, you know, because I had, you know.
0: She was a baby.
3: No,
0: then.
3: This was 3-4 years ago. She was 15. Yes. And so I sent her the same hotel that we were in, you know, they take you out in scuba. Some guy got eaten by a great white shark. This is true, Lisa. And I said, here, look, this is exactly where we were 3 weeks ago. She's like, oh, maybe that wasn't such a good idea.
0: All right. Well, I'm sure we could come up with some other
28: activities. You survived, so it was a great idea.
3: Yeah, no, I'm never scuba diving again. Uh-uh. Okay. Don't want to be shark food.
0: Okay. How about horseback riding?
3: I'm not very good at that. All right. Let's get back now to Fort Laramie.
1: All prisoner accounted for, sir.
2: All right, Sergeant. Dismiss the company.
1: Yes, sir. Company! Dismiss!
2: Sergeant Gorse.
1: Yes, sir.
2: I want to talk to you. We have a new man coming in today, Sergeant. Non-commissioned officer.
1: A non-comp, sir?
2: That's right.
1: This company?
2: This company.
1: He transferred out here, sir?
2: He re-enlisted. It's Will Banyan.
1: Banyan?
2: Banyan served 6 years. He was entitled to 3 stripes coming in.
1: Captain.
2: What is it?
1: Banyan never could forget he was related to some officer on the general staff back in Washington. He held that up in front of everybody. It was kind of touchy then. Could be the same all over again.
2: That isn't quite clear.
1: Well, some of the officers didn't know how to take him. Neither did the men. He just got himself some easy stripes.
2: Easy or not, he's got them, Sergeant.
1: You asked me to keep this company running, sir. I like to keep it running. There's no place for Banyan and me both.
2: I'll see you after mess.
1: Yes, sir.
5: Well, there wasn't nothing else to do. So I left her right there.
2: Yeah.
5: I took the first stage into Cheyenne. Then I came on here.
2: You were a civilian about 8 months then.
5: Yeah, 8 months, 2 weeks, 3 days, and 4...
2: Good morning, sir. Morning, Mr. Washburn. Banyan... You may be in civilian clothes right now, but you're in the army again. Now get on your feet. You know where the mess hall is located?
5: Well, no, I think I can still remember.
2: As soon as you've had your breakfast, report to Sergeant Gorse. He'll take you over to AQM stores.
5: All right, sir.
2: Mr. Washburn,
6: Yes, sir.
2: Did you read the special orders this morning?
6: Yes, sir, I did.
2: Did you notice that Will Banion holds the rank of sergeant?
6: Yes, sir.
2: Then just remember you hold a commission. He's a sergeant.
6: Yes, sir. But I thought... I mean, you and Sergeant Gorse...
2: You thought incorrectly, Mr. Washburn.
6: Yes, sir.
2: Had your breakfast?
6: No, sir.
2: Come on.
6: Captain, Lieutenant Syverts and I were talking a while back. Sergeant Gorse isn't going to like another sergeant around.
2: He doesn't like it, Mr. Washburn, and I don't like it. But we have to put up with it.
6: Yes, sir. I'll remember that.

0: housewife Kit, bridle, lariat and hobbles.
1: Bridle, lariat, hobbles.
0: Picket pin, razor, mirror, soap, comb.
1: Right.
0: Two blankets.
1: Two blankets.
0: Bacon can, curry comb, collar ornaments, cross saber, Colt revolver.
1: Yeah.
0: Springfield carbine.
1: Carbine?
0: Canteen and mess outfit.
1: Canteen and mess outfit.
0: Check?
1: Check.
0: All right, stow them away, Sergeant.
1: Sure, Sergeant.
0: When you're squared away, report back here.
2: Sure.
1: Oh, Captain.
3: Carry on, Sergeant Banion.
2: Yes, sir.
3: All right, Gores, as you were.
4: Yes, sir.
3: Gores, where you putting Banion?
4: With Corporal Hunter, sir.
3: Can you put him in your quarters?
4: Sir?
3: I'd like him to live in your quarters.
4: I'd just as soon he didn't, Captain.
3: But that's the way we're going to do it.
4: Captain, I gotta speak my mind, sir.
3: All right.
4: No man ever come in this company I couldn't break in, but you're asking me to handle a three-striper that's got a general working for him in Washington. You're asking me to treat him like a sergeant when he ain't a good enough man to be a private in anybody's company.
3: Sergeant?
4: You told me to speak out, sir. Well, there's only room for one sergeant here.
3: Now I'm telling you to shut up, Sergeant, and stay shut.
4: Yes, sir.
3: That's all.

0: Captain Quint's reporting, sir.
1: Oh, at ease, Captain. I have a request from Sergeant Gorse asking for transfer to Fort Lincoln.
0: Oh?
1: He gave the reason that he intends to marry a girl living in that area. That's a lie, isn't it?
0: He's not intending to marry anyone, as far as I know, sir.
1: Then it's Banyan?
0: Sergeant Gorse feels that Banyan's rank is unfair.
1: And it's up to you to convince him that Banyan's rank was automatic when he re-enlisted.
0: Sergeant Gorse can't regard it in that light, sir. He feels that Banyan's influence in Washington helped him get the rank. Not only that, but Banyan's rating moves back the others a whole notch.
1: Your company could go sour because of him. I don't intend to allow that, Captain.
0: You'll transfer Banyan?
1: I'll transfer Gorse, if that's what he wants.
0: Sir, Gorse is the most valuable man.
1: We can't have this kind of discontent in the company. And Gorse has requested transfer. His rank and seniority in service require me to give the request consideration. I'll wire Colonel Thaler at Fort Lincoln today and ask if he'll accept Sergeant Gorse. I'm sure he'll be glad to.
0: Major, would you withhold that application? I don't want to lose Gorse or Banyan.
1: I'd expect to keep them both.
0: Well, I thought I'd talk with Sergeant Gorse once more. I had the impression once that Banyan's reenlistment was a casual thing.
1: No man enlists in the Army casually.
0: Yes, sir, that's exactly it.
1: And I'll set this aside till I hear from you.
0: Thank you, sir.

0: Kind of peaceful this way.
1: Hmm?
0: I said it's kind of peaceful, Captain. I like this time of night best on a post.
1: You do?
0: Oh, yes, sir. You know, I feel kind of sorry for Seibert's pulling O.D. on a night like this. A cigar, Captain?
1: Huh? Oh, no thanks. Well, I think I'll take a stroll. Like to come along?
0: I believe I'll...
1: Come along, Mr. Washburn.
0: Oh, yes, sir. Captain.
1: Hmm?
0: Is it true, I mean, about Sergeant Gorse wanting a transfer?
1: Why, yes, it's true.
0: Because of Banyan?
1: Mm-hmm.
0: Sergeant Gorse is the best man I ever seen in his job. Be difficult to replace him.
1: It would indeed.
2: Evening, Captain. Lieutenant.
1: Oh, hello, Sergeant. Sergeant Gorse.
2: Yes, sir?
1: Step over here, will you? I asked the Major not to act on your transfer till tomorrow morning, Sergeant.
2: All right, Captain.
1: Chances are, in another outfit, you'd meet another sergeant wearing stripes like yours.
2: I guess that's right enough, but only one of us should be wearing them here.
1: Mm-hmm. What do you think, Mr. Washburn?
0: Why?
1: In all fairness.
0: Well, I'm inclined to agree with Sergeant Gorse, sir.
1: So am I. And I think Lieutenant Seibert's would, too.
2: How's that, Captain?
1: You heard me. There's room for only one sergeant in this outfit.
2: Do I understand the Captain?
1: It's not up to the Major or myself to settle this. It's the sergeant's business.
2: Do I understand you, sir?
1: Yeah, I think you do.
2: Yes, sir. I think I do. Will the Captain and Lieutenant excuse me, sir?
1: Good night, Sergeant.
0: Sir, he understood you, but I didn't. I'm sorry.
1: He's going to look up Sergeant Banyan, Mr. Washburn, and the chances are only one of them will be sergeant by morning. Best man of the two.
0: Yes, sir, but who is the best man?
1: Sergeant Gorse has just gone to settle that question, I think. Yeah. Come on, Mr. Washburn.

0: Captain, sir?
1: Banion?
0: I have a request to make of the captain, sir.
1: And what is it?
0: I wish to be relieved of my stripes, sir.
1: I thought you might request transfer, but I didn't
0: think... No, sir. Not a transfer. I want to stay here in this company.
1: I see.
0: Once the captain asked me why I re-enlisted in the Army, I could answer the captain now.
1: Go ahead, Banion.
0: Yes, sir. I served in the Army once with a general back of me. I failed that time. I thought I hated the Army, but I came back because I hated failing worse. Does this make any sense to the captain?
1: Yes, it does.
0: Yes, sir. I told the captain I thought about it before I came back in. I knew I'd have sergeant's pay. I didn't know I was starting to fail again. I know that now. Last night, Sergeant Gorse explained some things to me. But we talked it over outside the fort.
1: Mm-hmm. What happened to your face?
0: I fell off my horse, sir.
1: A good cavalry soldier falls off his horse sometimes.
0: Yes, sir. Thank you, Captain. I don't mean to again.
2: Lee.
1: Oh, morning, Major.
2: Hey, isn't that Will Banion and Sergeant Gorse together?
1: Why, yes, sir.
2: Where'd they fight it out?
1: Off the compound, sir.
2: Yeah, that's good. Lee, why'd you let Banion re-enlist in the first place?
1: He wanted to. And he had guts enough to come back here where he'd failed and try again.
2: Yeah, that coffee from the mess hall?
1: Mm-hmm.
2: Smells good. Come on.
1: Yes, sir.

Fort Laramie is produced and directed by Norman MacDonald and stars Raymond Burr as Lee Quince, Captain of Cavalry, with Vic Perrin as Sergeant Gorse. The script was specially written for Fort Laramie by E. Jack Newman, with sound patterns by Bill James and Ray Kemper. Musical supervision by Amerigo Marino. Featured in the cast were Lawrence Dobkin, Jack Moyles, Paul Duboff, James Nusser, John Daner, Sam Edwards, and Lou Krugman.

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0: Little boys can be the most exasperating creatures on earth. They can also be very amusing and lovable indeed. 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
1: You know, I've heard of that show, My Son Jeep, but I don't think I've ever heard any episodes. I've heard of it, but I don't know, and I'm sure I have some in my library, but they were talking about it being a Monday through Friday show. That sort of makes it sound like it might have been a soap opera type of thing, like 15 minutes a day, Monday through Friday. I'll have to look into it, and if they're self-contained shows where it's, you know, where you get the full story in a half hour or 15 minutes, I'll try to schedule one.
2: That'd be great.
1: Yeah. We just heard Fort Laramie from April 22nd, 1956, with The New Recruit, starring Raymond Burr. Hope you enjoyed that.
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1: Next hour, it's The Shadow. Oh, man, Lisa. 1944 broadcast, Brett Morrison starring. We will also play Learning the Lyrics. And I think I got 2 out of 3 last week.
2: I think you did. And we are on letter P. So we've got 3 songs that...
1: Peter Piper picked a pack of pickled peppers.
2: You got to say it right.
1: Peter Piper picked a pack of pickled peppers.
2: So close. So close, not quite there.
1: That's not
2: anyways,
1: the song?
2: Not, you're so close, it's a little off, just
1: all
2: like
1: right.
2: usual.
1: You're a little off.
2: That's just not correct.
1: All right.
2: Learning the Lyrics, The Shadow, we've got so much more coming up in our next
1: it's
2: hour.
1: It's a lot. It's a lot of good stuff. So stay with us. More of Hollywood 360 in our 5th hour coming your way. Stay tuned.
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0: A stunning discovery. Fox News, I'm Jasu Guzman. Two trapped workers pulled alive from a hydropower tunnel in Nepal today.
1: The rescue came 9 days after the August 26th flooding, likely caused by a glacier collapse that devastated towns and valleys in Nepal. About 900 workers are missing from 12 hydropower projects in Nepal, with roughly 500 believed to be trapped in tunnels. The August 26th flooding killed more than 1,200 people. More than 5,000 remain missing. Dozens of the missing are said to be American citizens. The devastating flooding, likely caused by a glacier collapse that devastated towns and valleys in Nepal and neighboring Tibet.
0: Fox's Marianne Rafferty. Rescue officials in Nepal say they remain hopeful more workers will be rescued. Day 7 of deliberations on tap today on the trial of the Massachusetts mom charged with killing her 3 young children.
2: One jury holdout is apparently at issue in the Lindsay Clancy trial as it concerns reasonable doubt.
3: One juror who refuses to listen to the law that you've given him or her.
2: Defense attorney Kevin Reddington made a motion to have that juror removed. Prosecutor Jennifer Sprague said she felt the judge was correct to ask each juror if they could follow the law.
4: And then giving a general instruction on reasonable doubt.
2: Prison awaits Clancy if the jury decides on murder or manslaughter. If she is found not criminally responsible, she will be housed in a state mental health facility. A hung jury means the case could be retried. Grinnell Scott, Fox News.
0: The Trump administration says excavation work is going to start in the next 2 weeks on the site where it plans to build a gilded arch. The arch, expected to be 250 feet tall and stand between the Lincoln Memorial and Arlington National Cemetery, and a lawsuit has been filed challenging it. 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
0: An ICE officer charged with lying about the events leading up to a shooting of a Venezuelan man during the immigration crackdown in Minneapolis in January. He's turned himself into authorities, according to the Associated Press.
8: The officer, Christian Castro, initially claimed the shooting was self-defense. The federal charges follow Castro's release from jail last week after Texas's governor refused to sign an extradition warrant to hand him over to Minnesota prosecutors, where the officer faces state charges. A federal civil rights investigation into the incident is also ongoing.
0: Fox's Jeff Manasso. Vice President J.D. Vance tried to downplay the conflict with Iran Thursday, even after the U.S. and the Islamic Republic exchanged strikes this week. Fox's Peter Ducey reports.
9: The vice president, he'll tell you that the war has been over for a long time, ever since that six-week increase in hostilities ended months ago. And Vice President Vance looked to ease people's concerns about these Iranian cyber attacks that water companies and other infrastructure facilities have been experiencing here in the United States. We are told that none of these have been successful. He says that people should be more worried about cyber attacks from other actors. He didn't say which ones. The fact remains, though, the Iran war has the potential to be a huge drag on Republicans on midterm ballots.
0: Kuwait says it intercepted new missiles from Iran. And a candidate for the Missouri State House has made an initial court appearance on a federal drug charge, accusing him of trying to plant cocaine and Adderall on his Republican primary opponent. Louise Seckler, Thomas Ross, is now charged with conspiracy to distribute a controlled substance, Ross defeating Seckler by only a few dozen votes. And Federal Reserve Governor Christopher Waller making an announcement on Thursday with this inflation report that is due out next week, that, he says, will largely determine whether or not he supports an interest rate hike later this month. I'm Sue Guzman. This is Fox News.

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1: You lost your magic. They knocked you off your game. Your Carlness went right out the window.
2: What's with this Carlness? It's not even a real word.
1: It's a conjunction, a preposition. It's a philosophy, a way of life. It's your name with "-ness attached to it.
3: Bob, listen to me. If you'd have done what I asked you to and come in my dressing room before the show, you'd have known that you weren't supposed to come out here until I introduced you.
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5: I understand you're pretty funny as a DJ, and comedy is a kind of hobby of mine. Well, actually, it's a little more than just a hobby. Reader's Digest is considering publishing two of my jokes.
6: Really?
5: Yeah.
7: From Hollywood, it's time now for... Honey Dollar.
8: Leave the gun. Take the cannoli.
9: Quiet, numbskulls. I'm broadcasting.
10: Hello, everyone. I'm Carl Amari, and this is Hollywood 360, the radio show that presents all things entertainment, including trivia contests and games, movie reviews, celebrity interviews, showbiz news, and classic radio shows. My co-host is the vivacious Lisa Wolf. In this hour, we'll present a 1944 classic radio episode of The Shadow, starring Brett Morrison. But first, Lisa Wolf Dillon is our lyricist for Learning the Lyrics. Lisa will read popular song lyrics, and I'll try to guess the name of the songs while you play along at home. Right, Lisa?
11: Yes, I've chosen three great songs. Of course, they're only great if you get the answers.
10: Right.
11: But they all begin...
10: I'm glad you understand
11: how
10: this works.
11: Mm-hmm. I'm good with it now. And the titles of all of these songs begin with the letter P.
10: Peter Piper picked a pack of pickled peppers.
11: Right, exactly. We got it now.
10: Is that practice. One? I got one right?
11: No, you didn't.
10: Oh, no?
11: You absolutely did not.
10: Oh.
11: But hopefully you'll get, I'm guessing, 2 out of 3.
10: Really?
11: That's my guess.
10: 2 out of 3
11: ain't bad. I want you. I need you. But there ain't no way I am ever going to love
10: meatloaf,
11: you.
10: That's Meatloaf, right?
11: Yes.
10: Okay.
11: Okay, when we get to T, I'll think about that. So, anyhow, you ready?
10: Yeah.
11: Okay. Well, now you may think I'm foolish for the foolish things I do.
10: Bruce Springsteen.
11: You may
10: and
11: wonder.
10: It is,
11: yes, that's right. You may wonder how come I love you when you get on my nerves like you do. Well, baby, you know you bug me. There ain't no
10: Pink
11: secret about
10: Cadillac.
11: That.
10: Cadillac.

0: Okay. We're moving on.
1: All right, got one.
0: This one might be a little more difficult for you. It starts with the letter P. Dear sir or madam, will you read my book? It took me years to write. Will you take a look? It's based on a novel by a man named Lear, and I need a job.
1: Based on a novel by a man named Lear, right? Goes like that.
0: Uh-huh. It's a dirty story of a dirty man, and his clinging wife doesn't understand. His son is working for the Daily Mail. It's a steady job. And then there's the chorus. It's 1,000 pages, give or take a few. I'll be writing more in a week or two. I can make it longer if you like the style, and I can change it round. And I wanna... Can't say anymore.
1: Postman?
0: Mike's laughing at you.
1: Postman?
0: I'm sorry. We did please Mr. Postman already tonight.
1: Yeah, I guess. I need to pop my Prevagen.
0: We did that.
1: What was that one line that I knew?
0: Dear sir or madam, will you read my book? It took me years to write. That's a really big clue. Will you take a look? It's based on a novel.
1: Printed something by
0: a man named Lear.
1: Lear. it's almost like a rhyme, right? Mm-hmm, or something. Like a,
0: and I need a job.
1: This is the Beatles.
0: It is.
1: This is the Beatles.
0: Yes, sir.
1: By a man named Lear. it's the Beatles.
0: It is. You get 50% right there. I give you half credit.
1: Oh, it's a very famous song by the Beatles.
0: I'll give you
1: half.
0: Keep
1: going.
0: Give
1: me a little bit more now.
0: That's all I can give you. I've given you everything I can give you.
1: Give me some of the words again. I'm going to get it.
0: It's a dirty story of a dirty man.
1: It's a dirty story about a man named Lear.
0: And his clinging wife doesn't understand. His son is working
1: for the... You got to do it with an English accent. It'll help
0: me. No, I do not. For the Daily Mail. It's a steady job.
1: Pop, pop, pop, pop, pop. Starts with a P.
0: It does.
1: It's a Beatles song that starts with a P.
0: That's
1: what do
0: right.
1: I get for that?
0: You get 50%. I give you half credit.
1: 50% is pretty good.
0: Give you half a point.
1: I know this song.
0: I know you do. I want to sing it, but I can't sing. We're back to a man named Lear.
1: Ba. All right, play it. Hey.

0: Right.
1: So you got 2.5 out of 3.
0: Here's what I'll say, Lisa. Even though I really only got 1 out of 3, because I mean I didn't get it. You picked really good songs.
1: I did.
0: You really did.
1: No, I know.
0: That was really, really good.
1: Usually
0: you don't pick such great songs.
1: No, that's not correct.
0: But you picked really good songs this
1: week. I always pick great songs because I love music.
0: You did. This week you did.
1: No, I always do.
0: Pick some good ones.
1: You don't always get them, but I pick great songs no matter
0: what. You also pick your songs really well.
1: I always do, but okay.
0: All right, thanks, Lisa Wolf.
1: Thanks, Carl.
0: All right,
1: Mark.
0: When we come back, it's The Shadow. So don't go away.
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2: The Shadow. Oh, man. When you say The Shadow to people, they know what it is. They know The Shadow, right?
3: Yep.
2: And even if they've never heard an episode of The Shadow, people know about it. And they may not know that The Shadow was Lamont Cranston, a wealthy young man about town who learned the secret of invisibility from, you know, he went to the Orient and learned the secret how to cloud men's minds so they could not see him. And then he used that power to fight evil. And he wasn't a detective. He was sort of like a criminologist. He wasn't really a detective. He was an amateur detective, really. And he used this power to fight crime. It was on the air a long, long time. It came to radio in the 1930s. He was just a narrator of stories at first, and then they hired Orson Welles in 1937 to be Lamont Cranston, the criminologist, and Agnes Moorhead for a while was the lovely Margot Lane, his girlfriend. And then Bill Johnstone took over, then John Archer, and then Brett Morrison, and he had the role the longest. We have a Brett Morrison episode for you now called Death to the Shadow, from March 12th, 1944. Here's part one now of The Shadow.

0: in the hearts of men. The Shadow knows.
1: Once again, your neighborhood Blue Coal dealer brings you the thrilling adventures of The Shadow, the hard and relentless fight of one man against the forces of evil. These dramatizations are designed to demonstrate forcibly to old and young alike that crime does not pay. Friends, the war increased the demand for anthracite coal to an all-time peak overnight. Huge new emergency demand sprang up suddenly on all sides. For example, when coke was diverted from heating homes to making steel, steel vital for all our weapons, from battleships to blockbusters, homes cut off from coke had to have anthracite. A city twice the size of Buffalo might have frozen if anthracite hadn't been quickly supplied. Yes, 300,000 homes needed anthracite and got it. And this tremendous emergency heating job is just one of five big extra wartime heating jobs anthracite has taken over since Pearl Harbor. These increased demands explain the restriction limiting you to 87.5% of last year's coal, friends. And of this you can be sure. By getting along with less anthracite, you're helping bring victory sooner. The Shadow, mysterious character who aids the forces of law and order, is in reality Lamont Cranston, wealthy young man about town. Several years ago in the Orient, Cranston learned a strange and mysterious secret, the hypnotic power to cloud men's minds so they cannot see him. Cranston's friend and companion, the lovely Margot Lane, is the only person who knows to whom the voice of the invisible Shadow belongs. Today's drama, Death to the Shadow.
2: Well, Professor Petro, your new television apparatus doesn't seem to be living up to your boasts. In fact, it doesn't seem to be working at all.
3: But one moment, Mr. Crane. A little difficulty. There. It is fixed. Now, what shall my television machine show to you?
2: You really mean that with this radio device you can tune in on some place in the city and show it to me on that little screen?
3: Any place. Inside buildings, inside locked rooms, down in the subway, wherever there is even a tiny bit of light, my new television rays will go. Name the place, Mr. Crane.
2: All right. You know the Gordon Trust Company?

0: Company building?
1: But yes, a few blocks from here.
0: Dan Gordon is an old pal of mine. Let's peek into his office.
1: Very well. I turn the dial. So, now this dial. So, and on the screen.
0: By George, it is the Gordon building.
1: The office. Which is it?
0: The fifth floor, those big windows.
1: So, just this dial.
0: Why, it's as if we were sailing right up to the window.
1: And now we see inside the office.
0: I'll say we do. There's Dan Gordon at his desk, talking to his confidential secretary.
1: Now you shall hear them speak. Listen.
2: Got all the bonds there, Wilson?
3: Yes, Mr. Gordon.
2: And let's get them in the safe fast. They're worth $500,000 and good as cash.
3: $500,000? Shall I put them in the safe?
2: I wish you would. Sphinx is the combination word. S-P-H-I-N-X.
3: Yes, sir. S-P-H-I-N-X.
2: You and I are the only ones in the world who know it, so don't talk in your sleep.
3: No, not me. They're safe now.
2: Good. Well, that's all for now. I'll ring if I need you.
3: Yes, Mr. Gordon. I'll be outside,
0: sir. Okay, Professor. That's enough.
1: Well, Mr. Crane, now will your rich friends be interested in my machine?
0: Dan Gordon would be. But I'd like to see the machine work some more, Professor Petro.
1: As you wish.
0: Now, this time, show me how you tune in on a place that you've never seen before. I'll just pick one from the phone book.
1: All places are the same to my machine.
0: Here's a name. Fenton.
1: Fenton.
0: The address, 1137 River Drive.
1: 1137 River Drive. On my special map, it is about here.
0: I see.
1: I turn this dial to the distance marked. So. And this dial to the direction the map shows.
0: I'm right with you.
1: Then I switch on the screen, and you see.
0: Well, say, this is wonderful. We're looking at the front of a house, and there's the number. 1137.
1: Two men are just opening the front door. Let us look inside. Turn this control.
0: And we're looking into the living room.
1: Mr. Crane, look.
0: What is it?
1: The two men who have entered the room.
0: Yes, I see.
1: But there is a third man in the room, and they do not see him.
0: Well, but how can they help but see him? He's right out in plain sight. Say, there's something queer going on. I recognize that third fellow. Let's listen in.
1: Very well. We will hear.
4: Well, the old place sure looks good, Lefty.
5: After 3 years in Stirfinger, any place would look good to you.
4: Not a thing changed. Yeah, you took good care of the place.
5: Yeah, just like you ordered. Well, I'll be seeing you, boys.
4: Okay, Lefty. I got some nice jobs lined up for you guys.
5: So long, Finger.
4: It's good to be a free man again. What was that? Lefty, was that you?
6: It was the Shadow. Welcome home, Finger.
4: The Shadow? Where are you? I can't see anyone.
6: Your brother could not see me either, Finger, for no man can see the Shadow.
4: My brother?
6: Yes, Finger. The murderer the world knew as Killer Fenton.
4: You, Shadow, it was you who sent him to the chair while I was up the river.
6: I helped the law bring him to the bar of justice. I'm here, Finger, to warn you not to follow in his footsteps.
4: You've got nothing on me.
6: No, your debt to society is paid for the moment. But you've been planning to resume your criminal career as leader of your brother's gang.
4: How do you know that?
6: The Shadow knows many things. So follow the path of law, Finger, or suffer the consequences.
4: You can't scare me, Shadow. I'm going to get you, do you hear? I'm going to get you and revenge my brother. Shadow, where are you? He's gone.
0: All right, Professor. Shut the machine off.
1: But I do not understand. This Shadow... The other could not see him, yet on the screen he was...
0: So that's it. Fenton must have been hypnotized. That's why he couldn't see the Shadow. But you can't hypnotize a machine.
1: What do you say, Mr. Crane?
0: Forget it, Professor. Let's talk about this invention of yours.
1: Ah, then you are satisfied. Your rich friends, Mr. Gordon, Mr. Jennings, Mr. Dexter, they will back me,
0: no? I'm afraid you're making a mistake. Gordon, Jennings, and Dexter are no friends of mine.
1: Not your friends, but...
0: In fact, I hate them. They ruined me once, and I'll never rest until I get revenge.
1: But, Mr. Crane, you make the joke, no?
0: Yes, Professor, I make the joke. Very funny joke, but only I will laugh.
1: I don't understand.
0: Why, you poor fool, you don't see the possibilities of your machine. Why, already your little gadget has not only shown me how to put my hands on a cool $500,000, but it's actually told me the true identity of the Shadow. A secret of fabulous value to the underworld.
1: You mean You would use my instrument for criminal purposes?
0: How discerning of you, Professor.
1: No. No, I won't allow it. You can't do it. You can't do it.
0: Can't I, Professor?
1: A gun.
0: Yes, Professor.
1: No!
0: A gun.
7: Extra, extra paper, read all about it. $500,000 robbery, watchman killed, confidential secretary held for murder. Extra, read all about it.
8: Cranston, I don't care a thing about your hunches. The guy that knocked off the watchman was the old gent secretary, this Wilson guy, and that's all there is to it.
9: But, Commissioner, I know Arthur Wilson didn't do it. I've known that family for years. I went to school with Arthur's sister.
8: Very nice, Miss Lane. That'll be Exhibit A for the defense.
10: All right, Commissioner, but don't say I didn't warn you.
8: Warn me?
10: Yes, Commissioner. Don't look surprised when Wilson is proven innocent.
8: Now, Cranston, if you got any ideas about snooping in this case, forget it. You're a nice guy, Cranston, for some of these screwy mysteries. But this is an open and shut case.
10: Yes, Commissioner, just as you say.
8: Cranston, I want you to promise you'll keep your nose out of this.
10: Yes, Commissioner.
9: But Lamont...
10: I promise, Commissioner.
9: But Lamont...
10: Well, Commissioner, we'll have to be getting along. Come on, Margot.
9: But Lamont...
10: Goodbye, Commissioner.
8: Goodbye.
9: Oh, Lamont. You know Arthur Wilson is as innocent as I am.
10: Of course, Margot.
9: Well, then why did you make that silly promise to Commissioner Weston?
10: Oh, I don't know, Margot. But you didn't hear the shadow promise anything, did you?
11: You didn't hear the shadow promise you anything, did you, Margot Lane?
12: Could you do it with the accent?
11: Margot? Well, he doesn't really have an accent. He's just like trying to sound like...
12: Kind of like really suave.
11: Suave. Mm-hmm. He was Mr. Suave. He was very suave, that Lamont Cranston. Well, he was a wealthy young man about town, you know.
12: Oh, okay.
11: Driving in a limousine. Well, actually, you know, he drove around in a taxi. He had like a private taxi. Mo Shrevitz would drive the taxi around. And him and his girlfriend, Margot Lane, would see the latest opera. You know, but then he'd get called in on a case, and as the shadow, he'd solve it. And, you know, here's the irony of it. It was exactly once a week.
12: Right, isn't
11: you
12: that
11: know, isn't
12: crazy?
11: That weird? Like,
12: how
11: once
12: that timing
11: a
12: worked
11: week.
12: Out.
11: The timing was impeccable.
12: Perfect.
11: Yeah. More of the shadow after this short break.
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11: The Shadow. You know, it's interesting, Lisa. This is not an Orson Welles episode of The Shadow, but when Orson Welles was hired in 1937 to play Lamont Cranston, alias The Shadow, he was only 21 years old. 21. Imagine that. They had a deep voice. He sounded a lot older. And, you know, he would say, "Who knows what evil lurks in the hearts of men? The Shadow knows." And then there's the laugh. Right? You know? But he couldn't do the laugh. They hired him anyway, even though he couldn't do the laugh. So they had another person do the laugh. His name was Frank Reddick. And Frank Reddick just recorded the laugh. He wasn't there every week to do it. They recorded it on an album, you know, on a record. A platter, as they called it back then. And then they would have that queued up. And, you know, Orson Welles would say his line, and then right when he was going to laugh, they would play that laugh. And when you listen to the 1937-38 series, and you listen to those, they did it really seamlessly. I mean, it was done well, but you can tell it's another person. You can tell it's not Orson Welles.
12: And it would be the same laugh every time rather than a live laugh, which would always be slightly different.
11: Laugh.
12: Right, because it's recorded.
11: Yeah.
12: Right.
11: But, yeah, that's it's fascinating, these little things. And luckily, we have experts like Carl Shadow and Martin Grams that I work with that discover all these things, and other people, too, Terry Solomon, and lots of experts in this business. And I'm not sure who uncovered that, but that's been known for a long, long time. But I think it's really cool. I'll listen really carefully to that, and you can hear the difference, you know. And I think Orson Welles is one of the best actors to play the Shadow. I love the 1937-38 episodes. They were sponsored by Blue Coal, and then the summer season was sponsored by Goodrich Tires. And we have them in the Classic Radio Club a lot. So learn more about Classic Radio Club at classicradioclub.com. But right now, Brett Morrison in the conclusion to Death to the Shadow on The Shadow.
0: That you, Tom?
1: Yes.
0: I stepped out to get the late newspapers. The cops still think young Wilson is guilty.
2: I know. I was just watching a very interesting scene at headquarters.
0: At headquarters?
2: Yes. What would you say if I told you that just 5 minutes ago, the Shadow decided to try to prove Wilson innocent?
0: The Shadow? Oh, no, you don't mean it.
2: Don't be alarmed. I have all my plans worked out. The Shadow won't bother us.
0: Yeah, I know, but...
2: Plans, Tom, that go far beyond my vengeance on Gordon, Jennings, and Dexter. I'll have that and millions besides, and I'll make you rich, too. But we're going to need help. A gang to do the actual work.
0: I don't follow you.
2: Well, you will. Any moment now, we should be having a caller who... Oh, there he is now. Come in. Ah, Mr. Fenton. Come in.
3: All right, I'm in. Which one of you is Crane?
2: I am, Mr. Fenton. This is Mr. Cogan, my associate.
0: How do you do?
3: Never mind the chatter. Your phone, you knew something that interests me, so I'm here. Now talk, and talk fast.
2: Very well. Yesterday, you received a warning from the individual known as the Shadow.
3: How do you know that?
2: And you want to revenge your brother's death by killing the Shadow, am I right?
3: I'll get him if it's the last thing I do.
2: I understand how you feel.
3: What do you know about the Shadow?
2: I know his true identity.
3: What? Who is he?
2: Oh, slowly, Mr. Fenton. I have a proposition to make.
3: If it's dough you want.
2: It's not money. I want you and your gang to join forces with us.
3: Join up with you? I don't get it.
2: I'll explain. I've perfected a machine by which I can watch every move made by the police, learn the combinations of safes, ferret out the most hidden secrets.
3: I don't believe it.
2: I'll prove it later on. Now, this is my proposition. You and your men will carry out our orders. We'll tell you whom to rob and how. We'll give you foolproof information. And in return, we get half the loot.
3: You almost make me believe you mean it.
2: I do. Join us and you'll be wealthy in a month. And, as a bonus, shall we say, I'll reveal to you the identity of the Shadow.
3: What have I got to lose? Okay, it's a deal.
2: Good. Now, your first action will be the removal of my enemies. Daniel Gordon of the Gordon Trust Company, Albert Jennings of Jennings Manufacturing, and John Dexter of Dexter & Company.
3: Rub them out, you mean?
2: Yes. Like you, I put revenge before money.
3: Okay, it's still a deal.
2: Well, then I think a drink is called for. Tom, pour some drinks.
0: Yeah, of course, Harlan. There you are.
2: Yes, and one for you, Mr. Fenton.
3: Thanks.
2: Now, what shall we drink to?
3: I'll tell you what we'll drink to. Death to the Shadow.

0: Yes, who is it?
1: Detective O'Grady to see Mr. Gordon.
0: All right, just a moment.
2: Is something about the robbery?
1: Yeah. The commissioner wants to know if you can identify this knife.
2: Knife? Why, no. I never saw it before.
1: Well, take a closer look.
3: Yes, what is it?
4: Package for you, Mr. Jennings. Just came special delivery.
3: Package? Oh, let's see it.
4: Yes, sir.
3: Marked confidential. I wasn't expecting any packages. This string seems to be stuck inside the package. There. What? It's ticking. It must be a clock.
1: Good Lord, it's...

0: Well, here you are, Mr. Dexter.
1: Thanks, John. I'm glad to be home. Been a bad day. Reading about the deaths of poor Gordon and Jenny.
0: Mr. Dexter, look out!
1: Hey, what's
0: that
1: the matter?
0: That car across the street. A man with a machine gun. He's gonna...
2: Gordon, Jennings, and Dexter. Now we can get down to business. In a month, we'll own this town.
3: Extra, read all about it. Crime wave sweeps city. Prominent men killed. Millions of dollars stolen. Police helpless. Extra, extra, read all about it.
4: Lamont, you mean the police haven't any clues? They haven't any idea who's committing these crimes?
5: I'm afraid that's about the size of it, Margot.
4: And you haven't learned anything either?
5: I'm afraid I've failed as utterly as the police. Margot, it's as though some superhuman gang were at work in this city. They not only fail to leave clues, they also seem to have advance information on every move the police are going to make.
4: Oh, no wonder they've been so successful. Yes,
5: that's not all. There could be spies inside the police department. But the gang even knows in advance what I'm going to do.
4: Oh, Lamont, you're joking.
5: No, I'm not. Yesterday, I made a secret appointment with a petty crook who wanted to sell me some information. Before I ever saw him, he was murdered.
4: Oh, how horrible.
5: A dozen other similar incidents have happened. I'm checkmated at every turn.
4: Why, it's as if they were able to watch everything you do.
5: What?
4: I said it's as if they were able to watch everything
5: you do. Yes, I know. You just reminded me of something.
4: What, Mont?
5: Seems impossible, and yet... Margot, some time ago, there was a foreign scientist, a Professor Petro, who tried to get me interested in a remarkable television machine he claimed he'd invented.
4: Television?
5: You know, whatever became of him and his invention?
4: Oh, do you think...
5: I think it's something I ought to check on. I have something else to do first. You see, Margot, at 10 o'clock, I have an appointment at Apartment 9D, the Riverdale Arms. Someone there who claims to know the leader of the gang.
4: Oh, that's wonderful, Lamont.
5: It's only 8 now. You mind if I turned out the light, took a little nap in this chair?
4: Why? Why, no, of course not.
5: Oh, it's fine. There. Margot, listen, we've got to speak in whispers.
4: I thought you were up to something, Margot.
5: I have an idea I want to test. I am going to the Riverdale Apartments. I keep a room there for business purposes.
4: Then your appointment...
5: I made that up. Well, perhaps someone will meet me there after all. I'm going to slip out the back way.
4: What do you want me to do?
5: Stay here till I get back and leave the lights off.
4: Yes, of course.
5: Good girl. Oh, wake me at 9:30, will you, Margot?
4: Yes, of course, Lamont.
6: Yes?
2: This is Crane. Send Lefty to the Riverdale Apartments, number 9D. A man who knows something lives there. Have Lefty eliminate him.
6: Rub him up. Right.
2: Then go to the apartment of Miss Margot Lane. The address is in the phone book.
6: Margot Lane? What's the job there?
2: Bring her here. Bring along a man you'll find asleep in the living room, too. But be sure to knock him out before he can wake up. And bind them both tightly. There must be no slip-up.
6: Don't worry, there won't be. But listen, Crane.
2: What?
6: It's time you spilled the dope on the shadow. I'm beginning to think you're bluffing.
2: I'm just as anxious to be rid of the shadow as you are. He's becoming dangerous. But before the night is over, you'll have the pleasure of personally delivering him to the morgue.
7: This is a right joint. There ain't nobody here. The boy says to rub somebody out. There's nobody to rub. The room's empty.
8: Whom were you expecting to find, Lefty?
7: Who's that? Stick him up, yo. Hey, there's nobody here.
8: Nobody but the shadow?
7: The shadow. My gun is gone.
8: I have it now, Lefty. Now, who sent you here? Answer.
7: Nobody sent me here.
8: I want the truth, quickly.
7: I'm not saying nothing.
8: I have your gun in my hand, Lefty. Now talk fast.
7: You can't bluff me, Shadow. I know you won't shoot.
8: Won't I, Lefty?
7: Hey, that slug almost hit me.
8: Yes, this time I'll do better.
7: Oh, wait, Shadow, wait. I'll talk. Finger Fenton sent me.
8: You lie. He's not clever enough to plan these crimes.
7: No, he didn't.
8: And who did?
7: I don't know. Only Finger knows who the brain guy is. Somebody big, with connections. He knows everything. Some kind of machine tells him.
8: As I thought. All right, get into that closet.
7: The closet?
8: It'll keep you safe from the police. Quickly now. The shadow has other work to do.
2: Crane?
5: Yeah?
9: Crane, I'm getting tired of this runaround. Now, it's time you talked. Who is the Shadow?
2: You'll know very soon, Fenton.
9: I'm beginning to wonder. You slipped me 2 bum steers tonight. I think you're trying to put over a 3rd one.
2: Lefty's capture couldn't be helped.
9: Couldn't, huh? Now, what about the snatch? You said we'd find a guy and a girl in the apartment. There was just a girl in there. 2 mistakes in 1 evening ain't so good. Maybe that peekaboo machine here is slipping.
2: There'll be no more mistakes. Within an hour, the Shadow will be dead.
9: You better not be bluffing.
2: Why, you fool, don't you realize it's just as important to me to see the Shadow dead as it is to you? Now go send in Tom Cogan and that girl, Margot Lane. I have a phone call to make. A very important phone call.
10: Margot? Margot, where are you? Margot?
5: She's not here. The apartment's empty. The rug crumpled. The lamp knocked over. There's been signs of a struggle. Telephone.
10: Hello?
6: I see you've discovered Miss Lane is missing.
10: Who's this calling?
6: That hardly matters, does it? I just want to tell you that if you hope to see Margot Lane alive, you'll obey very carefully the orders I'm about to give you.
10: Trying to make me believe you've kidnapped her?
6: You doubt it?
10: No, I believe you. All right, what do you want me to do?
6: As soon as you hang up the telephone, walk straight out of the building and get into your car, which is parked at the curb.
10: Go on.
6: Drive by the most direct route to where Highway 19 crosses the city limits. Then park beneath the streetlight there and wait.
10: Park and wait. Then what?
6: Presently, 4 men will pull up beside you in another car. Get into that car and let yourself be bound. They'll drive you to where I'm waiting. Is that clear?
10: Perfectly.
6: If you stop for a moment on the way, speak to anyone or try to phone the police, Margot Lane will die rather horribly.
10: I understand.
6: It's a bright moonlight night. I can watch every move you make. 1 single false move, and the girl dies.
10: I know your powers. All right, I'm starting now.
2: Ah, he's coming. He's almost reached the point where our boys are to pick him up.
9: I wish I knew if you were lying.
2: Well, this time I'll let you look for yourself. You see this small screen here in front of me? What does it show?
9: That's a car. A guy driving it. He's wearing a soft, dark hat. Now he's pulling up under the streetlight at the city limits and parking.
2: Now, are you satisfied?
9: Yeah. Yeah, except that I can't see his face.
2: It's our man. I've watched him from the instant he put down the telephone. He's obeyed orders exactly.
4: You'll never capture him. He's too clever for you.
2: Oh, Miss Lane, I'd almost forgotten that you were with us. Your loyalty does you credit, but we're complete masters of the situation.
4: Well, you'll find out that you're wrong.
11: Well, suppose he tries some tricks after we get him here.
2: Tricks? What can he do? He'll be bound, you and I are armed, and Finger here even has the submachine gun he's so fond of. No, once our man steps into this room, his doom is sealed.
11: What was that?
4: Shadow, it's you.
9: It is the Shadow. I've heard that laugh before. He's in this room.
2: Huh? He can't be. He's still waiting in his car for our men. I can see him plainly.
8: Perhaps the Shadow can be in 2 places at once. Visible in 1 and unseen in the other.
9: It's him, I tell you. We can't see him, but he's here.
11: He's tricked us.
2: Fenton, bolt the door and guard it. He's doomed anyway.
9: Yeah. I got the door locked. Now tell me where he is and I'll blow him in half.
11: But we can't see him.
8: No man can see the Shadow unless the Shadow wishes to be seen.
2: You're wrong, Shadow. I can see you.
9: Where is he? Just tell me.
2: No, don't shoot yet. I want to find out how much the police may know about us. But cover the space just 1 foot to the left of the mantle. That's where he's standing.
8: You're very clever, Crane. I suppose you've now focused this television machine so that it shows you this room.
2: Exactly. And on the screen, you're perfectly visible. Make a move, Shadow, and you die.
9: I told you I'd get you, Shadow, for sending my brother to the chair. In a minute, you'll be saying hello to him.
4: Shadow, be careful.
8: You're all so sure of yourselves, why don't you go ahead and shoot?
9: I'm gonna. We're wasting too much time. Crane, I'm gonna let him have it.
8: Of course, the police at the window might try to stop you.
9: The police? Where?
2: Quick, shoot! It's just a trick!
9: Why, you...
12: Take that! You're dead now, you gotta be.
2: Quick, feel around on the floor for his body. He must be dead, but I can't see him. The screen doesn't show him anymore.
8: It's because I'm directly behind you now, and it's time for me to disable that machine, I think.
2: No, stop him!
12: I'll get him. He's not gonna get away this time. I'll get him. We're gonna kill him.
2: You shot me.
8: I'll take that machine gun, Fenton.
12: What?
8: You've killed Crane, your partner in crime, not the Shadow. You wanted to follow in the footsteps of your brother. And as soon as the law has judged you, you're going to. Straight to the chair.
4: Lamont, if you don't tell me how the Shadow solved the case and escaped the trap those men set for him, I'll never speak to you again.
5: Well, it was really you who solved the case, Margot.
4: I did.
5: Of course. If you hadn't said that it was as if someone was watching every move I made, I'd never have remembered Professor Petro and the television machine he once made such great claims for.
4: Oh, and then when you slipped out of my apartment in the dark...
5: I was trying a little experiment which proved to me I was being watched. Then I knew some form of television had made all the recent crimes possible.
4: But after Crane phoned you at my apartment, he was watching you on the television screen every second. How was it possible to trick him then?
5: He wasn't watching me, he was watching a decoy. When you're being spied on, it's good strategy to have a double.
4: A double?
5: Mm-hmm. Before I return to your apartment, I arranged with Commissioner Weston to have a detective who strongly resembles me stationed in the dark entranceway to your building.
4: Oh, and when you left the building...
5: It was my double Crane saw, not me. I stopped just an instant there in the dark hallway and whispered instructions to him.
4: Oh, I see.
5: My double got in the car and drove off. I went back in, traced the phone call, learned where the hideout was, and with the help of a fast car...
4: The Shadow reached there long before anyone expected him.
5: Exactly. There's no time to make any elaborate plans beyond phoning Weston to raid the place. Luckily, Fenton was so keyed up that when he fired at the Shadow, his aim with that machine gun was pretty bad.
4: And then he lost his head and killed Crane while trying to kill the Shadow.
5: That's right.
4: And Crane never got a chance to reveal the Shadow's real identity.
5: Luckily for the Shadow, no. So it was easy when the police got there for the Shadow to slip out unseen and for Lamont Cranston to come puffing in a minute later to be twitted by Commissioner Weston.
4: Oh, poor Commissioner Weston. Lamont, you know what he said when you arrived?
5: No, Margaret, what?
4: He said that's just like Lamont. Always late when there's any excitement.

0: 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The characters, names, places, and plot are fictitious. Any similarity to persons living or dead is purely coincidental. Again next week, the Shadow will demonstrate that
1: the weed of crime bears bitter fruit. Crime does not pay. The Shadow knows.
0: Next week, same time, same station, your friendly Blue Coal dealer brings you another strange and thrilling adventure in the Shadow's daring battle against the forces of evil. 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
2: This show used to air on Sunday afternoon. Really weird time when you think about it for kind of a mystery series. But because kids enjoyed the show so much, along with adults, they thought, well, let's just do it at like 2 o'clock in the afternoon, because it was a live studio audience. And if you notice at the end there, the applause, there, you could hear almost like kids in the audience. It wasn't just adults in that audience. The Shadow was popular with all ages, and it's so fascinating too. Blue coal, right? You would warm your home. You would take coal,
3: right?
2: You know, every day you'd have to shovel
3: throw coal into
2: your furnace.
3: Ugh, right,
2: man. Now you just press a button, you know,
3: up or down.
2: Jeez, it's a little cold. I think I'll just hit my thermos. No, it would shovel. Go get the blue coal and shovel it in there.
3: That's right.
2: Man.
4: It probably never broke, though.
2: Yeah, no, they were made hardy.
3: Do you remember the opening scene of A Christmas Carol?
2: Yeah.
3: Where they're
2: shoveling it all in there.
3: Putting the coal in there.
2: Absolutely. Yep. That's Death to the Shadow, starring Brett Morrison, March 12th, 1944. Hope you enjoyed it. Time now for this month in music history.
3: All right, so this song goes back to 1976.
2: Believer or something?
3: No. Kind of a funny story with this. I used to mishear the lyrics.
2: Don't fear the reaper?
3: It's the reaper.
2: Yeah, don't fear the reaper.
3: It's don't fear the reaper.
2: Yeah, the reaper, like the grim reaper.
3: The grim reaper. But you know how sometimes you hear lyrics and you don't hear them correctly and then you just learn them wrong?
2: Right. What did you think it was?
3: I always thought it was don't feel the reaper.
2: Feel the reaper?
3: Yes. I mean, that's what I heard.
2: Don't fear the reaper.
3: No, it's don't fear the reaper. So anyways, this is Blue Oyster Cult. Speaking of Blue Oyster Cult. Right. Reached number 12 on the chart in late 1976.
2: Wow.
3: Right. Do you remember Blue Oyster Cult?
2: Don't fear the reaper.
3: Don't fear the reaper. It's not don't feel the reefer.
2: Yeah, no.
3: In case you weren't sure, I've got to clear that up for you.
2: All right, Lisa. Thanks very much. Sure. More of Hollywood 360 after this short break.
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2: That's about it for this edition. for my co-host Lisa Wolf, our executive producer, the great Mike Costella, my crabby brother, Vince Amari. This is Carl Amari saying stay safe, be healthy, and thanks for listening.
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0: Impasse. I'm Chris DeMeo, Fox News. The jury of 9 women and 3 men heading into day 7 of deliberations in the trial of Lindsay Clancy. She's the woman who's charged with killing her 3 children before attempting to take her own life. Fox's Brian Yenis from Plymouth, Massachusetts, explains why the trial remains deadlocked.
1: We're now getting some insight as to why from a jury note not read in court. Lindsay Clancy's attorney, Kevin Reddington, says the note revealed an 11-1 split. He claims the lone holdout refuses to apply reasonable doubt. The judge questioned every juror individually before rereading the reasonable doubt charge. It's unclear which way the split leans, but Reddington is acting as if this jury is 1 vote away from acquitting Clancy. He unsuccessfully argued to replace the holdout with an alternate.
0: Prosecutors say Clancy planned out the murder by sending her husband out on errands to create a window of opportunity. If convicted, she faces life in prison. President Trump appoints an acting U.S. Army secretary to take the job permanently, effective immediately. Here's Fox's Kristen Goodwin.
2: President Trump taking to Truth Social to say, I am pleased to announce that Adam Tell, the current Assistant Secretary of the Army for Civil Works, will become Acting Secretary of the Army effective immediately. The president adding, he is a great patriot who is respected by all. Tell previously served as the White House's Senate lead in the Office of Legislative Affairs during the first Trump administration. The announcement comes after former Army Secretary Dan Driscoll stepped down earlier this week. Driscoll, an Iraq War veteran who served in the position since February of last year, is a friend of Vice President J.D. Vance. Kristen Goodwin, Fox News.
0: Driscoll's departure comes after reports that he had tension with Secretary of War Pete Hegseth. And stocks finishing higher yesterday, the Dow ending up more than 600 points. 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
0: Rescue crews pulling 2 trapped workers alive from a tunnel after the deadly floods in Nepal.
16: The rescue came 9 days after the August 26th flooding, likely caused by a glacier collapse that devastated towns and valleys in Nepal. About 900 workers are missing from 12 hydropower projects in Nepal, with roughly 500 believed to be trapped in tunnels. The August 26th flooding killed more than 1,200 people. More than 5,000 remain missing. Dozens of the missing are said to be American citizens. The devastating flooding, likely caused by a glacier collapse that devastated towns and valleys in Nepal and neighboring Tibet.
0: Fox's Marianne Rafferty. More than 5,000 people are still reportedly missing, according to the country's disaster management agency. Well, this morning, the Labor Department releases the key jobs report for August. Fox's Hillary Barsky has a preview.
17: Economists surveyed by the Wall Street Journal are forecasting 53,000 jobs were added in August. That's an improvement from July's unexpected loss of 23,000 jobs and better than the average gain over the previous 12 months of 26,000. July's jobs report raised fresh questions about the strength of the labor market, making this morning's report an important test of whether it was a one-month stumble or the start of a more persistent slowdown in hiring. The report also takes on added significance after Fed Chair Kevin Warsh's Jackson Hole remarks kept the door open to a September rate hike. The unemployment rate is expected to remain unchanged at 4.1%. Hillary Barsky, Fox News.
0: Another remapping battle. Maryland's Supreme Court says voters will decide in November on a Democratic-backed redistricting amendment for control of the House. It could let lawmakers redraw districts to target the state's lone Republican congressional seat. That's ahead of the 2028 elections. I'm Chris DeMeo. This is Fox News.

0: cut the cost of radio listening by, hell, it didn't cost anything in the first place. So let's say
1: $1 million.
0: And call it even. First.

Yeah, I have a suggestion for the group. Our management team should take this up at the next board meeting. Right about the time I become bored, we should rename the company Thomas Media LLC. Is boring. I think it should be Like a Duck Productions. And it's catchy, and people will say, what does he mean by that? Because I'm sitting here like a duck, looking calm and reserved, waiting for my first cup of coffee this morning at Common Ground, this great event space here in our flagship city that hosts the weekly city elders get together as we promote the idea of two things. There are two things that we hear at the Spanish Inquisition. No, among the things that we support, the two things that I am most ardently in favor of moving forward is finally getting somebody to hold a convention of states, an Article 5 convention. Conventionofstates.com, this particular call that we're working on is for budgetary concerns, to get the budget under control, because, well, drunken sailors are on the phone and saying, you're giving us a bad name, man. And the other is to get city elders chapters in all the cities around America, starting with the ones that hear the program. Of course, the subtext of that is I want more cities hearing what we do here. The Virginia Way has got to be heard. Just like Jefferson rode forth from Charlottesville 250 years ago, we ride forth to show you that life, liberty, and the pursuit of happiness is not racist or fascist or any other ist that you can label it with. That being said, here we are. We sit, and there are plenty of things to get in to this morning as we weigh in on a lot of the matters of the day and wonder what would happen if we had ethical people sitting in those offices, because that's really the crux of where we are right now. We have people who are checking their ethics at the door rather than their party politics. But here are the first things as we have collected them for you. The Trump administration Thursday has asked the Supreme Court to reject an order by a federal judge that stops it from implementing rules regulating mail-in ballots. This is just hours after being unable to tell that judge whether the computer system that would govern the entire project was operational yet. The administration filed its appeal the afternoon before mail ballots were scheduled to be sent out by North Carolina, which kicks off a wave of states shipping ballots out for the midterm election. The issue at hand is whether or not the voter rolls are clear of people who are no longer citizens of that state. Two Democratic lawmakers are demanding that the Trump administration release nearly $40 million in election security funding ahead of the midterm elections. These are Senators Alex Padilla of California and Congresswoman

0: Joseph Morrell of New York, both Democrats. They demand that Homeland Security Secretary Mark Wayne Mullen and Nick Anderson, acting head of the Cybersecurity and Infrastructure Security Agency, release the funds to their state boards of election. Missouri Supreme Court has unanimously blocked new congressional districts backed by the administration from being used in the November election and ordered a statewide vote on whether to uphold or reject the new map, which would then make it go into effect for next year's elections. Justice Department is preparing an election monitoring effort, according to Assistant Attorney General for Civil Rights Harmeet Dhillon, unprecedented levels. We are observers similar to observers for campaigns, observers for the League of Women Voters, the ACLU, and other groups like that, Dhillon told Newsmax. NVIDIA has purchased Hugging Face. That's the open source AI site that was hacked earlier last month by Anthropic. The asking price, $12.9 billion, the company announced yesterday. The deal puts the world's most valuable company in a position to expand its control of the AI ecosystem beyond just supplying the semiconductor chips. And Congressman Andrew Clyde of Georgia is leading more than 60 House Republicans, filing an amicus brief urging the Supreme Court to rule that bans on AR-15 semi-automatic rifles are unconstitutional. And freshman Brandon Gill of Texas introduced a bill Thursday that would prohibit restaurants from accepting SNAP benefits. Those are our first things this morning, and don't forget, we're packing up the gear. We're here on location in our flagship city out at a place called Common Ground. It's an amazing event space. You can have meetings, revivals, concerts, whatever you want, full sound system, bar, coffee, everything you want. Here, I'm brewing a cup of coffee for myself as we're getting ready for a city elders get together. You can find out more about starting a city elders chapter where you are. Well, I guess first you should find out if there is one. Go to cityelders.org. And you can look up and see if there is. If there isn't, it's really easy to start. As a matter of fact, our host here, Kevin Harris, said you can email him, kevin@cityeldersva.org, to ask him about it. And then next week, we're going to be in Shanksville, Pennsylvania, brought to you by Big Ridge Guns and Archery, See Something, Do Something, and the Heritage Guide to Historic Sites.
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So already it comes, and I appreciate it, because the reason we do this is, you know, people say, well, so early in the morning, who could possibly, well, you know, this is the best time, personally, to get anything done, because it's before everyone else starts asking you to do stuff for them. You can come up with a list of things you want other people to do for you. But Dan is listening to us up in Joliet on WJOL, and I appreciate you. He says, I heard the news story about Harmeet Dhillon. How is she able to equate herself with a list of nonprofits like the League of Women Voters? They're the government. This is sending stormtroopers to intimidate voters, Joe. Okay, and I can understand why that would be your impression, but election officials, now she is the civil rights director, and this is where a lot of people have been mixing up, and maybe it's intentional, maybe let's call it incomplete script writing at the news desks are, let's just, I won't even say it's intentional, even though I'm pretty sure it's intentional. When they talk about the Department of Justice sending officers to be election monitors, most places will roil at the idea that this is a states' rights issue. And I'm sorry.

0: This falls under the same category of George Wallace saying who gets to go to what school is a state's rights issue. And I know, you know, it makes people uncomfortable when I compare one thing to another. But this is a civil rights issue of whether somebody's vote is being diluted. Especially, you know, it's interesting. I was looking at a poll, came a CNN poll, that said over 70% of the black community supported all the things that are in the Save America Act. And I don't think that gets reported nearly enough, because this was the community that was told they were only 3/5 of a person at the founding of this nation. As a matter of fact, that's something that guys like Ibram Kendi, nee Harry Rogers, will go on ad nauseum about, is that, oh, you know, the founding of the nation, just for apportionment's sake, blacks were only 3/5 of a person. So diluting the power of your vote has been something the Democratic Party has been doing since the end of the Civil War in ways, including the 1929 Permanent Reapportionment Act, which kept growing prosperous black communities from getting more and more and more and more and more seats in Congress, because that kept Whitey scared. What? I'm not allowed to say Whitey? I'm Caucasian. If I can't say Whitey, who can? Well, you're shaking your head because I've said it 3 times now. All right, so honky, cracker, what phrase should I use? Now, let me get to you. Well, they'll sort it out at the business end of the Standards and Practices Office. Good morning. You're on the air with Joe this morning. Who's this?
1: Good morning, Joe. It's Kareem.
0: Hey, Kareem. Happy Friday. How are you doing this morning? What part of the God's green earth are you driving through this morning?
1: I'm on the outer loop in D.C.
0: Oh, all right. Now, I have to ask you, it is 5:24 Eastern Daylight Time. Is there already traffic backing up on the outer loop around D.C.?
1: Today, yes. Now, yes. I've been here. I've been through here to it. 2 a.m, and I've had to stop for traffic. 2 a.m, Joe.
0: It's so bad. It is just so bad. Somebody told me once that if you don't leave work by 3 o'clock on any given afternoon, you're going to sit in traffic trying to get around D.C. It says rush hour begins at 3 and ends at about 8 or 9, but apparently starts at dark 30. Well, while you're sitting there having some time to think about it, what's on your mind?
1: Well, Joe, just to bolster your support of our civil rights, I've got historical examples. I'll try to be brief. I know I get long-winded sometimes.
0: You can be boxer if you want.
1: You're too kind. The election observers are literally observers. They're not armed. They're not going in to stop the proceedings as they go on. They're just there to watch. And honestly, if we need a historical example of civil rights and who does the enforcement, we have a couple examples of Ole Miss and Arkansas. We can look to Eisenhower and what he did. He sent in the 101st.
0: Oh yeah, and that was my example. That's why I brought up Governor Wallace in Alabama. You know, it's a state's rights issue who goes to what school, and I don't want these folks intermingling. And we had to do something about that as well.
1: Joe, there's a lot of stories that people, like I said, 3 generations for people to forget what historically happened. Mm-hmm. One of the first counties in Arkansas to integrate was where Sheridan is. And they integrated so quickly because they only had 3 black students. So there's a reason why they were able to adapt so quickly. It's because it already had it baked in. Arkansas has a lot of sunset towns. I'll leave it at that. But going to what our current civil rights is doing, legal women voters, Democrats, Republicans, all these people have, you remember 2020
0: observers.
1: Election, Detroit,
0: yeah.
1: Observers, yes, observers. 2020 election, Detroit had people putting them cardboard blocking the windows.
0: Mm-hmm.
1: That
0: was
1: illegal.
0: Well, remember the Black Panthers in, was it 2012 outside of the polling places in Philadelphia?
1: Joe, history, it may not repeat, but it rhymes.
0: Yep.
1: So So when we look at civil rights, the people who can actually, they have to control their speech. They have to make sure when they talk, they're not speaking as a private or personal people. They're mm-hmm. speaking as part of that institution. So they mind their P's and Q's. They are pedantic. They do have to follow certain procedures. Oh, yeah. And right now we have people in the civil rights that are doing things that they haven't exercised their power for all Americans before. And I do get where there's concern about them forcing their way. And, was that a vote for Trump? I do get that. Now, granted, that may be a straw man I'm presenting, but...
0: I think the thing here about the Department of Justice watching over the elections and the reason there's such a hue and cry from one particular political party is that... the implication is that law enforcement is there to stop bad things from happening, and that's not the case. Justice is supposed to be about making sure the good things happen. Kareem, drive safely, and slowly around D.C., and we'll talk to you again very soon.
1: Have a great day, Joe. Thanks for taking my call.
0: Always do. 434-882-4217. Text message to it as well.
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8: 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Hi, I'm Dr. Mitch. 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The Mayo Clinic found that curcumin can decrease swelling and inflammation, has antioxidant properties, and research suggests that curcumin can prevent cancer, or at least slow the spread of cancer, and in many instances make chemotherapy more effective. 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

0: So why do they have to do all these things? And it's interesting, the group that always says, why don't you people want to engage in debate? Are the same people who couldn't win a debate if you left them as the only candidate up there. I mean, these are people that would lose a debate to the debate moderator if you asked them to go out and defend their position. And this was always the case. I mean, I don't know if you ever took forensics or debate class or anything like that. You had to, if you were going to be a good debater, you had to know as much about your opponent's position as your own. So if you wanted to successfully discuss Marxism, you had to go read Marx. And I know that there are people who say, you know, that you shouldn't do that because it gives it gravity. And that's the whole reason that these folks want unending access to the media, to microphones and TV cameras, because they understand that if it was a straight-up debate, tell us what you want to have happen and answer questions about it, which conservatives never want. I don't notice a lot of liberal talk shows taking unending calls from their listeners saying, hey, I don't understand what the heck you're talking about. Me, is send me those texts, send me those emails to jtinthemorningradio@gmail.com. Call in at 434-882-4217. I'll answer. We'll throw down on it. I have no issue discussing my positions, especially even in the world of conservative policy, we're a little different. We don't roll the same way every other conservative looks at things. I am a constitutionalist. And you know, I want somebody like Antonin Scalia to say, hey, I was listening and he makes a lot of sense. I want, you know, Clarence Thomas to say, that makes sense. I want, you know, the people who really get the Constitution and how it applies to everybody. That your right to do as you wish. And this becomes the real issue I have with the agenda-driven, attention-seeking leftists, is that they are mischaracterizing America so profoundly. You have a right to do whatever you want up until the point it infringes on someone else's right to do as they see fit, to live their life. As soon as you do that, you have violated someone else's constitutional rights. Whether that comes down to making them pay for something they wouldn't pay for otherwise, see your tax code, see your federal budget, your state budget. These are civil rights issues. These were issues that Martin Luther King Jr. got in a way that only just now leaders in the black community are realizing, what? What have they done? They killed Martin, and then they took the narrative and buried it in the backyard. It's almost like, you know, the liberty movement died on that Memphis hotel patio. Because once he was gone, there was nobody out there to speak. This was why J. Edgar Hoover, you want to talk about a civil rights violation, and I understand, because we had guys like J. Edgar Hoover with his enemies lists. But that's not Harmeet Dillon. And Harmeet Dillon isn't talking about targeting people and investigating them and throwing them in jail for years on end without ever seeing a courtroom because they happened to ping their cell phone in a city where something bad happened. Just saying. Not that that would ever happen, right? Wink. America, the concept of the United States constitutionally is incredibly difficult. we were the very first place on the planet to take the philosophy of the Enlightenment, which up till that point had existed just in the leather and bourbon-filled, or I guess it would have been whiskey at that time, whiskey and bourbon and gin-filled rooms of the elites of Europe, the halls of academia through the Austrian schools. These were places where the thought, the possible, well, I wonder what would happen if people could just do whatever they wanted to with their money. I wonder what would it be like if the government had to get permission from its citizens to do anything. And it was just a thought process. It was 100 years of just a bunch of navel-gazing. John Locke wrote it all down. A bunch of other folks debated and discussed economic policy, like I mentioned, the Austrian school, what would happen if people didn't, you know, have to be coerced into spending things in certain ways, if they were given the fruits of their labor unfettered from government intercession. But it was all theory. And a guy named Thomas from Charlottesville, no relation, but we hold that banner closely to our breast because of the importance of what that other Thomas from Charlottesville did 250 years ago, set us on a course to say, okay, tough guy, okay, smart guy, we like your idea. We like your idea of self-governance, because you know what had been happening, historically speaking, Britain was more concerned with the subcontinent and quelling uprisings there. So they really hadn't been paying close attention to the governance of the colonies. We were sending our tobacco, we were sending our linens, we were sending our money, and for the most part, nobody bothered us. Then the French had to hire the Native Americans to act as terrorists along our western border, and things started to get prickly. They started raiding villages and killing people. Now the British have to come back. Now the British are like, all right, we've got to send some army. Why don't you hire that Washington guy? He's a pretty good surveyor. Let's send him out there. And the British governors all of a sudden, you know, start reporting back saying, I don't know, these guys seem to think they run things over here. They just do whatever they want. Everyone's got guns. Everyone's got guns, and they're expected to, you know, defend their property themselves, and they argue with the leaders of the town, and they act like they have some. I don't understand what's going on here. It sounds like that lunatic Locke. They all love him over here. You better do something about this, King George. And that's when it got prickly. That's when the taxes and 17 said, this is 1775, even 1774, Britain starts to get chesty about our behavior and like, yeah, we've left you guys to your own devices too long. Obviously, you don't understand how things are done here. Sure, it was all fun and games while we weren't paying attention, but the boss is back. The boss is back, and you guys have been running this place all wrong. And that's when guys like John Hancock and Sam Adams said, screw it, we're just not sending our taxes anymore. I say this having broadcasted live from Wright Tavern in Concord, where they decided, you know what, screw them. But we were an experiment. That's why it's been so hard to do this. We're still trying it.
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0: and a love letter to Harmy Dillon. Not creepy at all. So the question, and let me just stick the landing here on our floor exercises. The point I was making about us being an experiment, and I know that's a phrase that the left likes to use, our experiment in democracy, is because they want to do it the Marxist way. We have lots of examples of Marxism, and we have a few countries that play patty cake with our form of liberty-driven government. They pay lip service to it, but there's an authority figure at the end of the chain. You have free speech up to a point. There's a column, Jeff Shapiro, long time, I think he's 117, been covering Virginia politics since Jefferson Davis was governor. He wrote a column, about speech that I want to get into, if not saying something is protected speech, which is an interesting concept to it as well. But the idea that your liberties are sacrosanct above all else, and that you have rights that cannot be infringed by other people, and your right to have your vote cast as one whole vote is one of those civil rights. I mean, the left loves to flog away at parts of the 14th Amendment, the ones that suit them, but then when we point out that we have a right to have our vote count as one whole vote and not get diluted by people who aren't citizens and aren't qualified to vote in our elections, they lose their bowel control. Clean up on aisle 5, another leftist pooped all over the aisle. Because we dared to say that the conservatives are protected. Apparently, the 14th Amendment, in the mind of the left wing, the Adam Schiff's of the world and the like, and the Nancy Pelosi's, the 14th Amendment is only applicable to Democrats or Democrat voters. Because the world has had so much more experience with authoritarian government, we of course fall prey to it, because what winds up happening is people like Mark Zuckerberg or his progenitor, William Randolph Hearst, will point around and say, "Well, everyone else does it that way." And we've forgotten, Clark brought this up, things we've forgotten from our childhood. Have you forgotten, well, if everyone else jumped off the Chattahoochee Bridge, would you? And, I mean, Jefferson understood that when he put it into our cornerstone. He chiseled it into our cornerstone. "All experience hath shown," he wrote, "that mankind are more disposed to suffer while evils are sufferable than to right themselves by abolishing the forms to which they are accustomed." Maybe your business has figured out how to work amongst the EPA and OSHA and all those other things. Maybe you've got a great accountant that can figure out the tax law to your benefit. But the point of the order is that's not how the country is supposed to operate. But we were more accustomed to authoritarian centralized governments. So as people said, "Well, I think I should be able to determine what goes on around here." We said, "Okay, I guess so." Our cousins back in Scotland seem to think that's how things are supposed to work. I wanted to bring this story up because I think it's important, and I will let you weigh in. I think you know where I stand on this story, and if you don't know where I stand on this story, let's entree with it with special entree music, if you don't mind, maestro. So, a 13-year-old, just after starting school, Tell me if you don't wonder why people aren't asking. A 13-year-old football player named Caden Sorrell died after suffering cardiac arrest during practice on August 30th. Now, he just had his funeral the other day. 500 people gathered in. Obviously, the tragedy of a life out of order is what the ministers will talk about. A 13-year-old certainly isn't supposed to die. It might be God's will, though, to say this 13-year-old should smack some people in the face and say, what are you sticking into your kid at 13 that might be causing them to have cardiac arrest? According to the stories I'm reading, they had no health issues, had never had any sort of issues with that. But what generally happens right before a school year? Told you yesterday about an advertisement I saw on my smartphone with a bunch of teenagers, big afros and long blown out feathered hair, flopping around in the back seat of a 70s era station wagon, playing a game of, you know, potato sack with the driver, sticking their heads out of the window, and the caption on the ad was, "You survived this." And I'm chuckling because I'm like, yeah, I remember all that. And it said, "But COVID is still out there." And I about near dropped my beverage on the floor. I'm like, you got to be kidding me. And then it's like, well, you know, people who are over the age of 50 with all, and the list of things that you have to have happen to you in order for there to be a problem with COVID-19. I mean, sure, it's a serious flu. It is no joke at all, and I'm not joking about getting the flu, but the series of comorbidities we have discovered is stunning, and being 13 years old is not one of them. However, we don't know about this young fellow's school district, but a lot of schools and a lot of athletic teams require you to get your COVID-19 booster shots right before you go back to practice. And here we have another 13-year-old who just went, ugh! And somewhere in the back of his head, he's like, hold it. This isn't supposed to happen until I'm like 55 or 60. No autopsy results. Oh, it's a tragedy. We need to investigate whether football is started too young. That's the question in North Carolina. That's the question the foghorn leghorns out there are saying. I say, we need to look into why this youth football is starting so early. I think we need to wait a little bit before, you know, they sign with the University of North Carolina, one of my other alma maters.
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10: Another surge at the pump. I'm Dave Anthony, Fox News, and it's costing truckers like never before. The price of diesel has spiked up to a record high this morning, $0.07 higher to $5.85 per gallon, breaking the previous high hit after the Russia-Ukraine war started in 2022. Regular gas remains $4.14 a gallon, higher than any Labor Day weekend ever, as the Iran conflict rages on.
11: The Iranians are going to shoot at ships like crazy people, and we're going to do what we have to do in order to ensure that their efforts don't lead to a worldwide energy crisis.
10: Though Vice President Vance also says he would not call the conflict with Iran a war, since there are no major combat operations.
12: Vance says he's not going to make a promise about when the prices will come down, saying it's crucial that Iran never has a nuclear weapon. His answer comes as polls show a majority of voters oppose the war in Iran, raising concerns among some Republicans that it could be a liability in the midterms. Regardless, the vice president indicates there are currently no negotiations happening with Tehran because of their continued attacks on commercial ships.
10: That's Fox's Madeline Rivera. Lindsey Clancy's jury will return today for a seventh day of deliberations at her murder trial in Massachusetts, as they remain deadlocked considering her insanity defense in the killing of her three children.
13: Clancy's defense lawyer, Kevin Reddington, says the jury is 11-1 in his favor, and he claims the lone holdout won't accept the judge's instructions on reasonable doubt.
10: Fox's Nate Foy outside the court in Plymouth.
13: Yesterday, the judge called up each juror one by one, reportedly asking them if they could follow his instructions. The judge then clarified reasonable doubt and sent the jury back to deliberate further. Reddington wants to replace the holdout juror, but the prosecution doesn't agree.
10: A rescue in Nepal 9 days after a flooding catastrophe. Two workers trapped in hydro tunnels submerged in mud found alive. One of them said there are other survivors there. More than 5,000 people still missing in Nepal and Tibet, 1,300 more dead. 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
10: While American troops remain on standby in the Middle East in case President Trump orders new attacks on Iran, War Secretary Pete Hegseth met this week with his Australian counterpart Richard Marles as the U.S. plans to boost a military presence in that country.
19: In a social media video, Hegseth commented on the continuing beneficial relationship between the two countries.
20: Between our administrations, between our countries, between our militaries, between our defense industrial bases.
19: Marles stated that the alliance is more important than ever.
21: The strategic threat is growing, it's not receding. The alliance that we have is as important and relevant today as it has ever been.
19: Both also praised the now five-year-old AUKUS security partnership between the U.S., Australia, and the U.K. Kevin Uretsky, Fox News.
10: President Trump is angry over a Missouri Supreme Court ruling he calls on Truth Social horrible and ridiculous, blocking congressional redistricting.
22: Missouri's high court says the new voting map passed by the Republican-led state legislature needs to be approved by voters. Last December, opponents submitted over 300,000 petition signatures calling for the map to be voted on in a referendum. But Republican Secretary of State Denny Hoskins waited till the August primaries to reject the petition. He said the referendum process can't be used for congressional redistricting. Yet the court ruled the petition was legal, and the state has to go to its old map for the upcoming midterms. Jill Nato, Fox News.
10: In a few hours, we'll get a big update to the economy. The August report on hiring expected to show about 50,000 jobs created after an unexpected job loss in July. The unemployment rate predicted to remain at 4.1%. Ahead of that, on Wall Street, stock futures are mixed. The day after a big market surge that lifted the Dow up 624 points, the Nasdaq rose 366. I'm Dave Anthony. This is Fox News.
0: Good morning and welcome to First Look, your first look at the news for Friday, September 4th, 2026. 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John Stewart speaking, and Stormwatch 9 says we've got a, well, fairly decent holiday weekend coming up. We've got the latest financials, the entertainment, the sports world, an interview or two, and of course, the latest headlines on your one and only First Look.
1: The New Hampshire Secretary of State said yesterday he expects roughly 28% of registered voters to cast a ballot in next week's primary election. Secretary of State Dave Scanlon said that as of August 10th, some 888,000 people were registered to vote. He projects over 145,000 Republicans and 100,000 Democrats will cast ballots. Scanlon said voters will have to show documentation to prove identity, age, citizenship, and domicile, and absentee voters are required to provide appropriate identification with their ballot applications. Additionally, student IDs are no longer valid forms of identification to register to vote. Election monitors from the Department of Justice may ask to speak with election officials and voters, but Scanlon said voters are not required to speak with the monitors. A new lawsuit claims the Concord Housing and Redevelopment Authority is spying on its residents, taking data they may not be aware of using an unassuming device. The American Civil Liberties Union of New Hampshire and New Hampshire Legal Assistance filed the lawsuit Wednesday in Merrimack County Superior Court. It alleges the authority started to install surveillance devices inside residents' apartments in 2024, collecting hundreds of millions of data points from tenants' homes. The devices are mounted on ceilings throughout the authority's properties. The lawsuit says they're capable of collecting information like noise levels, motion detection, and signals from Apple devices. A new Granite State poll done by the University of New Hampshire Survey Center indicates pluralities of New Hampshire residents feel worse off financially than a year ago and expect to be doing about the same a year from now. Granite Staters disapprove of the White House's tariffs and constantly changing trade policies and believe they will increase the cost of living, according to the poll. More than half the people surveyed believe the economy will be in recession in the next 12 months. The poll, which was taken by 2,143 New Hampshire residents between August 20th and 24th, with a plus or minus 2.1% margin of error, shows more than three-quarters of Granite Staters say their cost of living has increased in the past year, especially for gasoline, groceries, and energy. The community college system of New Hampshire was named the best in New England and sixth best in the country by WalletHub based on individual school-level analysis across 613 institutions and 18 key metrics. This is the second consecutive year CCSNH has ranked among the country's best. NHTI was ranked second among New Hampshire's community colleges in the same WalletHub report. White Mountains Community College, which serves a smaller student population, earned the top spot. NHTI is the only community college in the state with on-campus housing and an extensive campus, providing a complete college experience to students who are looking for an alternative to a four-year institution. A motorcyclist is dead after a crash on Interstate 93 South in Concord. Police say the crash happened after 4:30 yesterday morning, and witnesses attempted life-saving measures until first responders arrived. The motorcyclist, whose identity was not released, was taken to a hospital and later pronounced dead. Police say they believe the motorcycle was traveling on the Exit 17 on-ramp when it veered off the right side of the road, went over a cement curb, and through a grassy shoulder before crashing near a guardrail. According to police, the motorcyclist was thrown from the bike during the crash. Anyone with information is asked to contact Trooper Zachary Bellotta at 603-223-4381. August revenues were strong enough to move the state ahead of schedule after a lackluster first month of fiscal year 2027. In August, state revenues totaled almost $150 million, $13 million ahead of estimates and $20.7 million more than a year ago. For the year to date, revenues totaled $276 million. That's $5.8 million more than estimates and almost $26 million more than the first 2 months of last fiscal year. Business taxes, the single biggest state levy, produced $21 million for August. That's $2.1 million more than estimates and $7.2 million more than a year ago. There's more news coming up after these important commercial messages.
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1: A new poll by the Fiscal Alliance Foundation surveyed 600 Vermonters on issues such as education costs and tax burdens. The poll found that nearly 61% of respondents said their household income isn't keeping up with increases in living costs. On the topic of education, about 42% thought the state spends too much on education, 38% think spending is about right, 16% say it's not enough, and 13% are unsure. The poll also asked about Proposal 3, a constitutional amendment that would protect workers' rights to collectively bargain. Only 27% said yes if it meant higher taxes, while 55% said no. In the money race for Vermont's top job, Democrat Amanda Janew is outraising incumbent Governor Phil Scott. Janew raised about $111,000 this round, bringing her total to date to about $415,000. Governor Phil Scott raised only $63,000, but has $200,000 on hand. Since the primaries, Janew has outraised Scott almost 2-1. The progressive economist from the Upper Valley launched a grassroots campaign based on redistributing wealth, beating Allie Richards in the primary. Vermont education officials want families to get involved in the next steps of the state's education reform plans. This year, Democratic lawmakers and Governor Phil Scott landed on a compromise promoting voluntary school mergers, aiming to bring down the spiraling cost of education. Trained facilitators from the nonprofit Vermont Learning Collaborative will soon moderate over 20 voluntary merger discussions in school districts. Merger committee meetings will be publicly announced and held in person across the state. Final recommendations are due next year.
4: After more than 100 cats were pulled from a rural Vermont property, experts say the case is a symptom of a larger growing problem across the state. A group of kittens at the Central Vermont Humane Society are part of the horde of cats that arrived last month. Since the pandemic, resources, including low-cost spay and neuter clinics, are seeing challenges with more cats and kittens going unneutered. Today is September 4th. On this date in 476, Odoacer proclaimed himself King of Italy, deposing Roman Emperor Romulus Augustulus. This date is traditionally seen as the end of the Western Roman Empire. In 1781, the city of Los Angeles was founded by 44 Spanish settlers. And in 1888, George Eastman received a patent for his camera using roll film and registered the trademark Kodak. Born on this day in 973, Al-Biruni, the Persian physician, mathematician, historian, and linguist. In 1892, Darius Milhaud, the French composer and educator. And in 1918, American radio host Paul Harvey. Dying on this day in 1907, Norwegian pianist and composer Edvard Grieg. In 1965, French-Gabonese physician, theologian, and missionary, Nobel Prize laureate Albert Schweitzer. And in 2016, Australian zoologist and television host Steve Irwin.
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2: A major college football conference is suing one of its founding members. The SEC has filed a lawsuit in Alabama federal court against LSU, with the conference alleging that the school has, quote, waged a deliberate and coordinated campaign to recruit professional athletes. The conference recently prohibited its members from signing and playing former NFL players, as many are trying to exercise a fifth year of eligibility under the newly adopted NCAA rules. The Tigers currently have two players on their squad who were recently cut by NFL teams. SEC Commissioner Greg Sankey testified in state court today that the conference has the right to enforce its rules. The NCAA says there are approximately 450 athletes nationwide who are seeking additional eligibility through litigation, with some 300 of them winning the ability to play, at least for now. And retirement after only a handful of games in the NFL? That was almost the case for New York Giants running back Cam Scadaboo. The 24-year-old burst onto the scene last year, quickly becoming one of the game's most explosive halfbacks. But 8 games into his career in October, he suffered a gruesome leg injury, suffering an open fracture of his right ankle. Scadaboo joined the Up and Adams show this morning and said coming out of Arizona State, he told himself that if he ever suffered a major injury, he'd be done playing. Which led to this question from host Kay Adams.
3: Do you think about walking away, though, after this one?
4: Yeah, definitely.
3: Really?
4: I would say probably a month in. Like, the first month was kind of like, damn, do I really want to do this? And then, you know, it was 7 games. I was like, you know, I got to go back and play.
3: Yeah.
2: Well, the 24-year-old is ramping up to play again this year for his sophomore campaign. He finished last season with 617 total yards and 7 touchdowns. For more scores, stories, and features, go to foxsports.com. 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
8: Looks like another warm day is on tap. Partial sunshine, smallest chance of a shower. Highs between 75 and 80 this afternoon before dropping into the 50s under fair skies tonight. One disturbance for the long weekend looks to be Saturday afternoon with a few pop-up showers, a high in the low and mid-70s. Mid-70s with sunshine Sunday and upper 70s with sunshine for Labor Day. From a Stormwatch 9 Weather Center, I'm meteorologist Kevin Skorupa.
9: Broadway will dim its lights for Dolly Parton and Tim Curry Tuesday, September 8th, per tradition started last year by the Broadway League. All Broadway theaters dim their lights once a quarter to honor members of the theater community who passed. The September 8th dimming will also honor the late Glenn Hansard, Clive Davis, Louise Lasser, Harold Wheeler, and other artists and performers who have passed. A musical about Parton's life is coming to Broadway later this year. She was a co-writer and lead producer on Dolly, a True Original Musical, set to begin previews in December, featuring her own songs. Parton also wrote the Tony-nominated score for 9 to 5, the musical, which ran on Broadway in 2009. Michelle Polino, Fox News.
10: A Halloween getup sold as German Army soldier adult costume gets pulled by major retailers after public criticism over its resemblance to military uniforms worn during World War II, which some critics feel trivializes the atrocities of the Nazi regime. Companies including Target, Amazon, and Walmart removing listings for the outfit made by Orion Costumes and described as a vintage-themed costume inspired by the 1940s. It included a jacket, trousers with attached boot covers, a belt, and a hat. The controversy comes weeks after Target removed a children's clown costume following complaints it resembled racist blackface and minstrel-era imagery. Lillian Wu, Fox News.
11: The launch of NBA 2K27 has excited fans for the 2K game's release. The newest

0: edition will be populated already once you get it due to early access deals. The game has been rebalanced from previous seasons, attempting to make it more skill-based for real competitive integrity. It has also introduced a new mode called The City, which is a co-ed player model mode. If you're lagging behind on the generation, it won't be available on the PS4 or Xbox One, only on the PS5 and Xbox Series consoles, as well as the Nintendo Switch 2. Eamon Dignam, Fox News.
1: The Gallagher brothers could be hitting the road next year. Noel Gallagher is teasing a possible Oasis reunion sequel for next summer. In a call-in chat with the UK Talk Sports Drive show, Noel was asked if he could give fans any hint about saving up for tickets, including a possible return to Nebworth in England. He first deflected to younger brother Liam, saying, quote, "He's not into Oasis anymore." Host Andy Goldstein then pointed out Liam had just quit social media, which Gallagher then replied, "Then there must be something happening," adding, "There's no football tournament next year, so we've got to do something in the summer, right?" Oasis has yet to confirm any new dates. Michelle Polino, Fox News.
2: A Better Life with Dr. Sanjay Gupta.
3: Could the way you think about getting older actually change how you age? Sounds far-fetched, but stay with me here. Yale researcher named Becca Levy found that people who hold positive views about aging live on average 7.5 years longer than those who don't. 7.5 years. That's a bigger impact than quitting smoking. Now, believing it alone isn't magic. As author Nir Eyal puts it in his new book, Beyond Belief, your beliefs become your biology by way of behavior. In other words, if you believe you can grow and get stronger at any age, you are then more likely to eat right, to exercise, and keep learning, and your body reaps those rewards. So the next time you catch yourself saying, "I'm too old for this," knock it off. The story you tell yourself and the actions that follow, those things matter far more than you think. I'm Dr. Sanjay Gupta, helping you live a better life.
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7: 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Shortwave used to be important for broadcasting, but also for ship-to-shore telephony and telegraphy, communications with aircraft, and military operations. But satellites have taken over much of that, leaving shortwave largely to ham radio operators. Now Wall Streeters want to take over. A group called the Shortwave Modernization Coalition wants the FCC to authorize the use of shortwave for the long-distance transmission of time-sensitive data from fixed stations. 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Their goal is to be the first to respond to stock price fluctuations to maximize profits. Where does this leave ordinary investors, or ham radio operators, for that matter? Stay tuned. I'm Rob at SugarRiverMedia.com.
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1: I'm Michelle Polino.
11: FBI.
12: Hey, not
1: in theaters by any means. Inspired by a true story, a young black FBI agent is sent into 1960s Mississippi to investigate a wave of brutal killings targeting civil rights leaders, forced to work alongside notorious mafia hitman Greg Scarpa, played by Mark Wahlberg. He finds himself pulled into a deadly hunt. Streaming on Paramount Plus, Scary Movie 6. 26 years after outrunning a suspiciously familiar mass killer, the Core Four are back in the killer's crosshairs.
13: The whole world could laugh at me.
1: Streaming on Netflix, Untold, Ray Gun, Breaking Badly. Nobody, least of all Rachel Gunn, expected to be an Olympian. But as Ray Gunn's performance at the 2024 Paris Olympics went viral overnight, so did an avalanche of memes, misinformation, and conspiracy theories. Streamer, the documentary Turning Point, Generation 9/11, exploring how that day shaped the next generation. That's what's trending.
14: I'm Dom Savino with Your Money Now. The Treasury Department and the IRS have proposed new regulations ending federal tax-exempt status for thousands of private schools that use race to influence things like admissions or student aid. Such a move would cut the tax break people get for donating to private universities and could impact scholarships for students of those schools. Treasury Secretary Scott Bessent says the rules are aimed at rooting out racial discrimination in the U.S. education system. Shares of Lululemon are down 18% pre-market after the retailer reported another quarter of disappointing earnings. The athleisure clothes maker says revenue dropped 4% as it saw a greater than expected slowdown in some of its most important products, like leggings. On Wall Street, futures are mixed as traders await the release of new jobs data this morning. Economists expect the report to show a slow summer of job growth, with only about 50,000 new jobs believed to have been created in August. That's Your Money Now.
10: Fox in the Fast Lane.
15: The chase begins this weekend in the NASCAR Cup Series. 16 drivers will battle over the next 10 weeks for the Cup Series championship. It all starts Sunday at Darlington in the 77th running of the Southern 500. Chase Briscoe is the defending winner of the Crown Jewel race. He currently sits in fifth place in the Cup Series standings. Denny Hamlin has the top spot, followed by Ryan Blaney, Tyler Reddick, and Ty Gibbs. The action begins Sunday at 5 p.m. Eastern. And the final race of the IndyCar season is on Sunday on Fox as drivers head to Laguna Seca for the Mission Foods Grand Prix of Monterey. Alex Palou clinched his fourth straight IndyCar Series title last week. He has 6 wins this season and 14 top 10 finishes in 17 starts. The race Sunday begins at 2:30 p.m. Eastern on Fox. For Fox in the Fast Lane, Tony Genualdo, Fox News.
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16: News. I'm Gianna Gelosi. The judge in the Lindsey Clancy murder trial is going to hold an inquiry this morning after the jury sent a note saying 11 of them are in agreement, but there is one holdout that they say refuses to listen to the law regarding the legal standard of reasonable doubt.
17: The judge told the jury yesterday reasonable doubt does not mean proof beyond all possible doubt, and that jurors must have an abiding conviction to a moral certainty that something is true.
16: Fox's Nate Foy. Americans headed out for the long Labor Day weekend, but there could be some sticker shock at the gas pump as the war with Iran continues.
18: Travelers are facing the highest gas prices ever for this time of year. AAA says the national average for a gallon of gas is more than $4 as volatility in the Strait of Hormuz drives up the cost of crude oil.
16: That's Fox's Madeline Rivera reporting. 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
1: 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We do everything on our menu for takeout as well as dine-in. 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And remember what we always say at Bubba's. We're having a lot of fun.
2: I'm heading to the ice cream window for the peanut butter caramel cookie dough or maybe even the strawberry patch float.
3: A new lawsuit claims the Concord Housing and Redevelopment Authority is spying on its residents, taking data they may not be aware of using an unassuming device. The American Civil Liberties Union of New Hampshire and New Hampshire Legal Assistance filed the lawsuit Wednesday in Merrimack County Superior Court. It alleges the authority started to install surveillance devices inside residents' apartments in 2024, collecting hundreds of millions of data points from tenants' homes. The devices are mounted on ceilings throughout the authority's properties. The lawsuit says they're capable of collecting information like noise levels, motion detection, and signals from Apple devices. A new Granite State poll done by the University of New Hampshire Survey Center indicates pluralities of New Hampshire residents feel worse off financially than a year ago and expect to be doing about the same a year from now. Granite Staters disapprove of the White House's tariffs and constantly changing trade policies and believe they will increase the cost of living, according to the poll. More than half the people surveyed believe the economy will be in recession in the next 12 months. The poll, which was taken by 2,143 New Hampshire residents between August 20th and 24th, with a plus or minus 2.1% margin of error, shows more than three-quarters of Granite Staters say their cost of living has increased in the past year, especially for gasoline, groceries, and energy. The New Hampshire Secretary of State said yesterday he expects roughly 28% of registered voters to cast a ballot in next week's primary election. Secretary of State Dave Scanlon said that as of August 10th, some 888,000 people were registered to vote. He projects over 145,000 Republicans and 100,000 Democrats will cast ballots. Scanlon said voters will have to show documentation to prove identity, age, citizenship, and domicile, and absentee voters are required to provide appropriate identification with their ballot applications. Additionally, student IDs are no longer valid forms of identification to register to vote. Election monitors from the Department of Justice may ask to speak with election officials and voters, but Scanlon said voters are not required to speak with the monitors. The Community College System of New Hampshire was named the best in New England and sixth best in the country by WalletHub based on individual school-level analysis across 613 institutions and 18 key metrics. This is the second consecutive year CCSNH has ranked among the country's best. NHTI was ranked second among New Hampshire's community colleges in the same WalletHub report. White Mountains Community College, which serves as to smaller student population earned the top spot. NHTI is the only community college in the state with on-campus housing and an extensive campus, providing a complete college experience to students who are looking for an alternative to a four-year institution. A motorcyclist is dead after a crash on Interstate 93 South in Concord. Police say the crash happened after 4:30 yesterday morning, and witnesses attempted life-saving measures until first responders arrived. The motorcyclist, whose identity was not released, was taken to a hospital and later pronounced dead. Police say they believe the motorcycle was traveling on the Exit 17 on-ramp when it veered off the right side of the road, went over a cement curb, and through a grassy shoulder before crashing near a guardrail. According to police, the motorcyclist was thrown from the bike during the crash. Anyone with information is asked to contact Trooper Zachary Bellotta at 603-223-4381. August revenues were strong enough to move the state ahead of schedule after a lackluster first month of fiscal year 2027. In August, state revenues totaled almost $150 million, $13 million ahead of estimates and $20.7 million more than a year ago. For the year to date, revenues totaled $276 million. That's $5.8 million more than estimates and almost $26 million more than the first 2 months of last fiscal year. Business taxes, the single biggest state levy, produced $21 million for August. That's $2.1 million more than estimates and $7.2 million more than a year ago. There's more news coming up after these important commercial messages.
4: What matters to you matters to us. Compelling talk. 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
5: 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The farm stand hours change in September. We are closed on Tuesdays in the fall, but we're open every other day starting at 10:30 a.m. Over Labor Day weekend, we'll be open Friday, Saturday, and Sunday, 10:30 to 5:30. 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
3: A new poll by the Fiscal Alliance Foundation surveyed 600 Vermonters on issues such as education costs and tax burdens. The poll found that nearly 61% of respondents said their household income isn't keeping up with increases in living costs. On the topic of education, about 42% thought the state spends too much on education, 38% think spending is about right, 16% say it's not enough, and 13% are unsure. The poll also asked about Proposal 3, a constitutional amendment that would protect workers' rights to collectively bargain. Only 27% said yes if it meant higher taxes, while 55% said no. In the money race for Vermont's top job, Democrat Amanda Janoo is outraising incumbent Governor Phil Scott. Janoo raised about $111,000 this round, bringing her total to date to about $415,000. Governor Phil Scott raised only $63,000, but has $200,000 on hand. Since the primaries, Janoo has outraised Scott almost 2-1. The progressive economist from the Upper Valley launched a grassroots campaign based on redistributing wealth, beating Ali Richards in the primary. Vermont education officials want families to get involved in the next steps of the state's education reform plans. This year, Democratic lawmakers and Governor Phil Scott landed on a compromise promoting voluntary school mergers, aiming to bring down the spiraling cost of education. Trained facilitators from the nonprofit Vermont Learning Collaborative will soon moderate over 20 voluntary merger discussions in school districts. Merger committee meetings will be publicly announced and held in person across the state. Final recommendations are due next year. After more than 100 cats were pulled from a rural Vermont property, experts say the case is a symptom of a larger growing problem across the state. A group of kittens at the Central Vermont Humane Society are part of the horde of cats that arrived last month. Since the pandemic, resources including low-cost spay and neuter clinics are seeing challenges with more cats and kittens going unneutered.
8: Today is September 4th. On this date in 476, Odoacer proclaimed himself King of Italy, deposing Roman Emperor Romulus Augustulus. This date is traditionally seen as the end of the Western Roman Empire. In 1781, the city of Los Angeles was founded by 44 Spanish settlers. And in 1888, George Eastman received a patent for his camera using roll film and registered the trademark Kodak. Born on this day in 973, Biruni, the Persian physician, mathematician, historian, and linguist. In 1892, Darius Milhaud, the French composer and educator. And in 1918, American radio host Paul Harvey. Dying on this day in 1907, Norwegian pianist and composer Edvard Grieg. In 1965, French Gabonese physician, theologian, and missionary, Nobel Prize laureate Albert Schweitzer. And in 2016, Australian zoologist and television host Steve Irwin.
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12: So I was asked to tell you what's new at Old Man's Junk, so I figured I'd be comfortable while I did it. Put my Speedo on, sat out on the deck to catch some rays, and listened to Google Mowgrass, American Farmer. We let the wife do the work. We have new help at Old Man's Junk. PJ, the old man's granddaughter. PJ will be there Thursday, Friday, Saturdays, slinging $2 hot dogs, chili dogs, hamburgers, sausage, and steak sub. She is learning the ropes on how to be grumpy. On Saturdays, the old man might show up to make pizzas. Then again, he might not. But take a chance on him. They're only $12. We have a lounge to eat in. The lounge chairs were built from material from Old Man's Woodshed. Speaking of the woodshed, that is full of reasonably priced lumber. The store is full of quality junk and antiques. I caught him and his family taking stuff from one of my jobs in Sunapee. They have high-class junk over there. Well, I can't seem to get Google's attention to make me dinner, so I guess I'll have to go get a hot dog at the best restaurant in Goshen. I'll see you there at Old Man's Junk.
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14: A major college football conference is suing one of its founding members. The SEC has filed a lawsuit in Alabama federal court against LSU, with the conference alleging that the school has, quote, waged a deliberate and coordinated campaign to recruit professional athletes. The conference recently prohibited its members from signing and playing former NFL players, as many are trying to exercise a fifth year of eligibility under the newly adopted NCAA rules. The Tigers currently have two players on their squad who were recently cut by NFL teams. SEC Commissioner Greg Sankey testified in state court today that the conference has the right to enforce its rules. The NCAA says there are approximately 450 athletes nationwide who are seeking additional eligibility through litigation, with some 300 of them winning the ability to play, at least for now. And retirement after only a handful of games in the NFL? That was almost the case for New York Giants running back Cam Scadaboo. The 24-year-old burst onto the scene last year, quickly becoming one of the game's most explosive halfbacks. But 8 games into his career in October, he suffered a gruesome leg injury, suffering an open fracture of his right ankle. Scadaboo joined the Up and Adams show this morning and said coming out of Arizona State, he told himself that if he ever suffered a major injury, he'd be done playing. Which led to this question from host Kay Adams.
15: Do you think about walking away, though, after this one?
16: Yeah, definitely.
15: Really?
16: I would say probably a month in. Like, the first month was kind of like, damn, do I really want to do this? And then, you know, it was 7 games. I was like, you know, I got to go back and play.
15: Yeah.
14: Well, the 24-year-old is ramping up to play again this year for his sophomore campaign. He finished last season with 617 total yards and 7 touchdowns. For more scores, stories, and features, go to foxsports.com. I'm Tony Genualdo.
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19: Looks like another warm day is on tap. Partial sunshine, smallest chance of a shower. Highs between 75 and 80 this afternoon before dropping into the 50s under fair skies tonight. One disturbance for the long weekend looks to be Saturday afternoon with a few pop-up showers, a high in the low and mid-70s. Mid-70s with sunshine Sunday and upper 70s with sunshine for Labor Day. From a Stormwatch 9 Weather Center, I'm meteorologist Kevin Skorupa.
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23: Broadway will dim its lights for Dolly Parton and Tim Curry Tuesday, September 8th, per tradition started last year by the Broadway League. All Broadway theaters dim their lights once a quarter to honor members of the theater community who passed. The September 8th dimming will also honor the late Glenn Hansard, Clive Davis, Louise Lasser, Harold Wheeler, and other artists and performers who have passed. A musical about Parton's life is coming to Broadway later this year. She was a co-writer and lead producer on Dolly, a True Original Musical, set to begin previews in December, featuring her own songs. Parton also wrote the Tony-nominated score for 9 to 5, the musical, which ran on Broadway in 2009. Michelle Pollino, Fox News.
0: A Halloween getup sold as German Army soldier adult costume gets pulled by major retailers after public criticism over its resemblance to military uniforms worn during World War II, which some critics feel trivializes the atrocities of the Nazi regime. Companies including Target, Amazon, and Walmart removing listings for the outfit made by Orion Costumes and described as a vintage-themed costume inspired by the 1940s. It included a jacket, trousers with attached boot covers, a belt, and a hat. The controversy comes weeks after Target removed a children's clown costume following complaints it resembled racist blackface and minstrel-era imagery. Lillian Wu, Fox News.
1: The launch of NBA 2K27 has excited fans for the 2K game's release. The newest edition will be populated already once you get it due to early access deals. The game has been rebalanced from previous seasons, attempting to make it more skill-based for real competitive integrity. It has also introduced a new mode called The City, which is a co-ed player model mode. If you're lagging behind on the generation, it won't be available on the PS4 or Xbox One, only on the PS5 and Xbox Series consoles, as well as the Nintendo Switch 2. Eamon Dignam, Fox News.
23: The Gallagher brothers could be hitting the road next year. Noel Gallagher is teasing a possible Oasis reunion sequel for next summer. In a call-in chat with the UK Talk Sports Drive show, Noel was asked if he could give fans any hint about saving up for tickets, including a possible return to Nebworth in England. He first deflected to younger brother Liam, saying, quote, "He's not into Oasis anymore." Host Andy Goldstein then pointed out Liam had just quit social media, which Gallagher then replied, "Then there must be something happening," adding, "There's no football tournament next year, so we've got to do something in the summer, right?" Oasis has yet to confirm any new dates. Michelle Pollino, Fox News.
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2: 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Shortwave used to be important for broadcasting, but also for ship-to-shore telephony and telegraphy, communications with aircraft, and military operations. But satellites have taken over much of that, leaving shortwave largely to ham radio operators. Now Wall Streeters want to take over. A group called the Shortwave Modernization Coalition wants the FCC to authorize the use of shortwave for the long-distance transmission of time-sensitive data from fixed stations. The firms in the coalition call themselves market makers and liquidity providers. Their goal is to be the first to respond to stock price fluctuations to maximize profits. Where does this leave ordinary investors, or ham radio operators, for that matter? Stay tuned. 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
7: This is House Call for Health. Spending a certain amount of time on social media every day can increase the risk of depression. That's a suggestion from a new study published in the journal NPJ Mental Health Research after researchers looked at data from more than 180,000 people ages 18 to 70 gathered between the years 2014 and 2024. The study found depression rates rose over the decade when participants reached at least 2.5 hours of daily social media use. Researchers also found for each extra hour of screen time per day, participants had about a 17% higher chance of self-reporting depression. Senior researcher Hans Breiter, a professor at the University of Cincinnati, calls social media harmful for individuals across the lifespan, adding, "We should not subject ourselves to a product using addiction science to optimize our viewing time." A co-author noting that what began as a social outlet with people you knew now has more to do with content from strangers. For more health news, go to foxnewshealth.com. House Call for Health, I'm Lisa Brady, Fox News.
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8: I'm Dom Savino with Your Money Now. One of the biggest moves of the year in the AI space, chip giant NVIDIA is buying artificial intelligence startup Hugging Face for almost $13 billion. The move allows NVIDIA access to the startup's huge library of open source models and data sets. Hugging Face was the AI firm recently subjected to an attack from OpenAI agents under testing. American carmakers are urging Congress to ban the sale of Chinese vehicles in the U.S. In a letter to senior lawmakers, the car companies pointed to China's alleged unfair trade practices, plus their intellectual property theft and pattern of surveillance. American carmakers face mounting competition from Chinese rivals like BYD. They're exporting more low-cost vehicles worldwide. We're due to get new jobs data this morning. It's expected to point to what's been a slow summer of job growth. Economists expect to see employers added roughly 50,000 new jobs in
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25: ChatGPT is ready for a big upgrade. OpenAI, the company behind the ubiquitous artificial intelligence ChatGPT, is announcing the working and ready new model of the AI ChatGPT 6. And they also call it Astra, but the company is also calling it a generational leap in capability in what AI can do. In fact, they're calling it AGI, short for Artificial General Intelligence, suggesting it has human brain-level reasoning skills. Let's see it in action first. But OpenAI says Astra will bring better performance and quicker response times with better chatbots and more intuitive task automation. It also has advanced security in that it won't be hacking other systems on its own. Even the Trump administration is approving its use for the general public. Astra is already deployed to approved cybersecurity partners. The rollout to regular paid subscribers is coming in the week ahead. With Fox on Tech, I'm Evan Brown, Fox News.
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26: Will the lone holdout remain held out? I'm Dave Anthony, Fox News. That is the big question at Lindsay Clancy's murder trial in Plymouth, Massachusetts.
27: There's one juror who refuses to listen to the law that you've given him or her on reasonable doubt.
26: And Clancy's attorney, Kevin Reddington, says if that leads to a mistrial, it'll be a shame. He asked the judge to replace the juror, but Judge William Sullivan said no.
28: I don't feel it's appropriate for me to say I agree with one juror or the 11.
26: The jury is considering murder or manslaughter or Clancy's insanity defense in the killing of her three children that she suffered postpartum psychosis. A lot of Americans are traveling this long weekend. paying the highest gas prices ever around Labor Day. AAA's national average for regular around $4.14 a gallon, well over a dollar higher than before the Iran conflict that Vice President Vance says he would not call a war.
3: I'm not going to make a promise about when it's going to return to $3. What I will say is that we have to remember, why are we doing this? Number one, it's so that Iran never has a nuclear weapon. And number two, what we're doing right now is protecting commercial shipping in order to ensure that we don't have a worldwide energy crisis.
26: Adding to the economic strain, especially for truckers and businesses using diesel, the price of that fuel spiked up 7 cents this morning to a new record high, $5.85 per gallon, eclipsing diesel's previous high in 2022 after the Russia-Ukraine war broke out. Now to Missouri. President Trump is calling horrible and ridiculous a state Supreme Court ruling last night blocking congressional redistricting that already had been used in the primaries. Republican Missouri Governor Mike Kehoe just told Fox he wants the U.S. Supreme Court to intervene.
10: Put a stay on this decision so that we can let Missourians and let them vote on the map that they were told they would be able to vote on and not steal this away from them.
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26: We mentioned Missouri in the Supreme Court. The Trump administration also wants the justices to get involved again in a dispute over the president's order to restrict mail-in voting.
15: The government's emergency appeal argues the goal is preventing voter fraud and that new rules are lawful under authority delegated by Congress to the Postal Service, regulating the U.S. mail, not elections. The administration wants the Supreme Court to lift a temporary block issued by a federal judge in Boston, who's considering an extension.
16: The Postal Service's responsibility is to deliver ballots, not determine who may vote.
15: Tamika Simmons is general counsel for a sorority, one of the plaintiffs arguing the Trump executive order is unconstitutional. Under the changes, states would upload lists of eligible voters to a new online portal, which would track mail-in ballots. But it's not clear when that would be fully operational. Lisa Brady, Fox News.
26: We'll get the employment report next hour. Expected to show hiring last month after job losses in July. On Wall Street, stock futures are mixed the day after big gains. As the college football season kicks off, some former pro players who've left the NFL get a chance to go back to school.
17: A Louisiana judge issued a preliminary injunction against the NCAA Thursday, paving the way for more than 40 athletes to play college sports this season. The athletes were suing the NCAA to try to get a fifth year of eligibility under newly adopted rules. The decision by East Baton Rouge Parish Judge William Jordan comes just 1 week after the SEC announced heavy potential punishment for any member schools that bring in former pros. Former New Orleans Saints defensive lineman Xavier Harris and former Cleveland Browns tight end Daquan Wright were both plaintiffs in the case and are both currently on LSU's roster.
26: That's Fox's Tony Genualdo. On the field last night, the University of Massachusetts, which didn't win at all last season, started this year with an upset victory. UMass stunned heavily favored Rutgers 37-21, snapping a 16-game losing streak. I'm Dave Anthony, and this is Fox News.
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0: Good morning and welcome to First Look, your first look at the news for Friday, September 4th, 2026. 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John Stewart speaking, and Stormwatch 9 says we've got a, well, fairly decent holiday weekend coming up. We've got the latest financials, the entertainment, the sports world, an interview or two, and of course, the latest headlines on your one and only First Look.
1: A new Granite State poll done by the University of New Hampshire Survey Center indicates pluralities of New Hampshire residents feel worse off financially than a year ago and expect to be doing about the same a year from now. Granite Staters disapprove of the White House's tariffs and constantly changing trade policies and believe they will increase the cost of living, according to the poll. More than half the people surveyed believe the economy will be in recession in the next 12 months. The poll, which was taken by 2,143 New Hampshire residents between August 20th and 24th, with a plus or minus 2.1% margin of error, shows more than three-quarters of Granite Staters say their cost of living has increased in the past year, especially for gasoline, groceries, and energy. A new lawsuit claims the Concord Housing and Redevelopment Authority is spying on its residents, taking data they may not be aware of using an unassuming device. The American Civil Liberties Union of New Hampshire and New Hampshire Legal Assistance filed the lawsuit Wednesday in Merrimack County Superior Court. It alleges the authority started to install surveillance devices inside residents' apartments in 2024, collecting hundreds of millions of data points from tenants' homes. The devices are mounted on ceilings throughout the authority's properties. The lawsuit says they're capable of collecting information like noise levels, motion detection, and signals from Apple devices. The New Hampshire Secretary of State said yesterday he expects roughly 28% of registered voters to cast a ballot in next week's primary election. Secretary of State Dave Scanlon said that as of August 10th, some 888,000 people were registered to vote. He projects over 145,000 Republicans and 100,000 Democrats will cast ballots. Scanlon said voters will have to show documentation to prove identity, age, citizenship, and domicile, and absentee voters are required to provide appropriate identification with their ballot applications. Additionally, student IDs are no longer valid forms of identification to register to vote. Election monitors from the Department of Justice may ask to speak with election officials and voters, but Scanlon said voters are not required to speak with the monitors. The Community College System of New Hampshire was named the best in New England and sixth best in the country by WalletHub based on individual school-level analysis across 613 institutions and 18 key metrics. This is the second consecutive year CCSNH has ranked among the country's best. NHTI was ranked second among New Hampshire's community colleges in the same WalletHub report. White Mountains Community College, which serves a smaller student population, earned the top spot. NHTI is the only community college in the state with on-campus housing and an extensive campus, providing a complete college experience to students who are looking for an alternative to a four-year institution. A motorcyclist is dead after a crash on Interstate 93 South in Concord. Police say the crash happened after 4:30 yesterday morning, and witnesses attempted life-saving measures until first responders arrived. The motorcyclist, whose identity was not released, was taken to a hospital and later pronounced dead. Police say they believe the motorcycle was traveling on the Exit 17 on-ramp when it veered off the right side of the road, went over a cement curb, and through a grassy shoulder before crashing near a guardrail. According to police, the motorcyclist was thrown from the bike during the crash. Anyone with information is asked to contact Trooper Zachary Bellotta at 603-223-4381. August revenues were strong enough to move the state ahead of schedule after a lackluster first month of fiscal year 2027. In August, state revenues totaled almost $150 million, $13 million ahead of estimates and $20.7 million more than a year ago. For the year to date, revenues totaled $276 million. That's $5.8 million more than estimates and almost $26 million more than the first 2 months of last fiscal year. Business taxes, the single biggest state levy, produced $21 million for August. That's $2.1 million more than estimates and $7.2 million more than a year ago. There's more news coming up after these important commercial messages.
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1: A new poll by the Fiscal Alliance Foundation surveyed 600 Vermonters on issues such as education costs and tax burdens. The poll found that nearly 61% of respondents said their household income isn't keeping up with increases in living costs. On the topic of education, about 42% thought the state spends too much on education, 38% think spending is about right, 16% say it's not enough, and 13% are unsure. The poll also asked about Proposal 3, a constitutional amendment that would protect workers' rights to collectively bargain. Only 27% said yes if it meant higher taxes, while 55% said no. In the money race for Vermont's top job, Democrat Amanda Janu is outraising incumbent Governor Phil Scott. Janu raised about $111,000 this round, bringing her total to date to about $415,000. Governor Phil Scott raised only $63,000, but has $200,000 on hand. Since the primaries, Janu has outraised Scott almost 2-1. The progressive economist from the Upper Valley launched a grassroots campaign based on redistributing wealth, beating Allie Richards in the primary. Vermont education officials want families to get involved in the next steps of the state's education reform plans. This year, Democratic lawmakers and Governor Phil Scott landed on a compromise promoting voluntary school mergers, aiming to bring down the spiraling cost of education. Trained facilitators from the nonprofit Vermont Learning Collaborative will soon moderate over 20 voluntary merger discussions in school districts. Merger committee meetings will be publicly announced and held in person across the state. Final recommendations are due next year. After more than 100 cats were pulled from a rural Vermont property, experts say the case is a symptom of a larger growing problem across the state. A group of kittens at the Central Vermont Humane Society are part of the horde of cats that arrived last month. Since the pandemic, resources including low-cost spay and neuter clinics are seeing challenges with more cats and kittens going unneutered.
5: Today is September 4th. On this date in 476, Odoacer proclaimed himself King of Italy, deposing Roman Emperor Romulus Augustulus. This date is traditionally seen as the end of the Western Roman Empire. In 1781, the city of Los Angeles was founded by 44 Spanish settlers. And in 1888, George Eastman received a patent for his camera using roll film and registered the trademark Kodak. Born on this day in 973, Al-Biruni, the Persian physician, mathematician, historian, and linguist. In 1892, Darius Milhaud, the French composer and educator. And in 1918, American radio host Paul Harvey. Dying on this day in 1907, Norwegian pianist and composer Edvard Grieg. In 1965, French Gabonese physician, theologian, and missionary, Nobel Prize laureate Albert Schweitzer. And in 2016, Australian zoologist and television host Steve Irwin.
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2: A major college football conference is suing one of its founding members. The SEC has filed a lawsuit in Alabama federal court against LSU, with the conference alleging that the school has, quote, waged a deliberate and coordinated campaign to recruit professional athletes. The conference recently prohibited its members from signing and playing former NFL players, as many are trying to exercise a fifth year of eligibility under the newly adopted NCAA rules. The Tigers currently have two players on their squad who were recently cut by NFL teams. SEC Commissioner Greg Sankey testified in state court today that the conference has the right to enforce its rules. The NCAA says there are approximately 450 athletes nationwide who are seeking additional eligibility through litigation, with some 300 of them winning the ability to play, at least for now. And retirement after only a handful of games in the NFL? That was almost the case for New York Giants running back Cam Scataboo. The 24-year-old burst onto the scene last year, quickly becoming one of the game's most explosive halfbacks. But 8 games into his career in October, he suffered a gruesome leg injury, suffering an open fracture of his right ankle. Scataboo joined the Up and Adams show this morning and said coming out of Arizona State, he told himself that if he ever suffered a major injury, he'd be done playing. Which led to this question from host Kay Adams.
3: Do you think about walking away, though, after this one?
4: Yeah, definitely.
3: Really?
4: I would say probably a month in. Like, the first month was kind of like, damn, do I really want to do this? And then, you know, it was 7 games. I was like, you know, I got to go back and play.
3: Yeah.
2: Well, the 24-year-old is ramping up to play again this year for his sophomore campaign. He finished last season with 617 total yards and 7 touchdowns. For more scores, stories, and features, go to foxsports.com. 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
6: Looks like another warm day is on tap. Partial sunshine, smallest chance of a shower. Highs between 75 and 80 this afternoon before dropping into the 50s under fair skies tonight. One disturbance for the long weekend looks to be Saturday afternoon with a few pop-up showers, a high in the low and mid-70s. Mid-70s with sunshine Sunday and upper 70s with sunshine for Labor Day. From a Stormwatch 9 Weather Center, I'm meteorologist Kevin Skorupa.
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0: Pilot shortages, rising travel demand, and the push for safer, more efficient aviation are pushing a new idea back in the spotlight: self-flying planes. The technology is advancing fast, with automated flight systems that can already handle takeoff, navigation, and landing in controlled environments. As the Wall Street Journal explains, several companies are testing them now. The challenge isn't the software. It's public trust, regulatory approval, and proving that these planes can handle unpredictable weather, busy airspace, and emergencies without a human at the controls. If the industry clears those hurdles, your future flight might look a lot more like a self-driving car in the sky.
2: This has been Tech Mobility in Focus.
3: A better life with Dr. Sanjay Gupta.
4: Could the way you think about getting older actually change how you age? Sounds far-fetched, but stay with me here. Yale researcher named Becca Levy found that people who hold positive views about aging live on average 7.5 years longer than those who don't. 7.5 years. That's a bigger impact than quitting smoking. Now, believing it alone isn't magic. As author Nir Eyal puts it in his new book, Beyond Belief, your beliefs become your biology by way of behavior. In other words, if you believe you can grow and get stronger at any age, you are then more likely to eat right, to exercise, and keep learning, and your body reaps those rewards. So the next time you catch yourself saying, "I'm too old for this," knock it off. The story you tell yourself and the actions that follow, those things matter far more than you think. I'm Dr. Sanjay Gupta, helping you live a better life.
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10: I'm Gianna Gelosi with your Fox True Crime Minute. A Florida woman given the nickname Black Widow by cops is accused of targeting men on dating apps for their money and drugging them. 39-year-old Samantha Adams facing attempted murder charges after she allegedly spiked a drink of a 69-year-old man she met on an app with benzos, landing him in the hospital days later. The pair allegedly got into an argument about a car the man bought for Adams. She then went to the kitchen carrying her purse and came back with two glasses of whiskey. According to the sheriff, the man says the pair began to get intimate before Adams stopped stopped and then demanded he pay her $1,000 to continue. He didn't, left, and then later passed out. The man told investigators he believes Adams may have tried to poison him on at least three other occasions. After taking a shot with the woman at her home sometime in August, the victim said he became unsteady and fell. In another incident last month, the victim passed out in his vehicle while leaving Adams' home. Police believe the Black Widow might have other victims. 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I'm Gianna Gelosi with your Fox True Crime Minute.
11: I'm Dom Savino with Your Money Now. The world's biggest sovereign wealth fund is planning to cut its holdings of government bonds as it tries to make greater returns. The proposed changes from Norway's enormous wealth fund would most affect its holdings of U.S. treasuries. It comes at a very sensitive time for American government bonds. Long-dated yields, like the 10-year and 30-year treasury, are at decade highs. Car safety regulators have opened an audit of about 1,000 Tesla vehicles, headlining one of the carmaker's new initiatives. Officials are taking a closer look at the technical data Tesla used to claim its two-seater Cybercabs comply with federal safety standards. The Cybercabs debuted in Austin, Texas yesterday, the latest step in Tesla's robotaxi service. On Wall Street, futures are mixed, with investors waiting on the federal government's monthly jobs report. It's expected to continue what's been a trend of slow job growth this summer. But still, stocks are on pace to post another winning week. That's your...
12: It's September 4th, and this is your Fox Daily Snapshot. Today is National Wildlife Day. Founded in 2005 to honor the memory of wildlife conservationist Steve Irwin, the day is meant to bring awareness to the plight of so many fish and wildlife species which are in danger of disappearing forever due to climate change, deforestation, and encroachment by man. So take some time to learn how you might be able to help nature in your part of the world. Also on this date, in 1882, Thomas Edison presented the first successful commercial lighting and power system when he switched on the lights at Pearl Street Station in the Lower Manhattan section of New York City. And in 1972, the game show The Price is Right debuted on CBS. If it's your birthday today, you share it with pop icon and singer Beyoncé Knowles, born in 1981. I'm Tushar Saxena, and that's your Fox Daily Snapshot.
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14: News. I'm Therese Crowley. One holdout juror in the Lindsey Clancy murder trial. Judge William Sullivan holds an inquiry this morning about the jury's note that the person is refusing to listen to the law. But the judge rejected defense lawyer Kevin Reddington's motion to remove the juror.
15: I object to the court's ruling. I request that we have further inquiry. I request that my motion is to remove this juror that refuses to listen to your instruction on reasonable doubt.
14: Judge Sullivan said it would be improper to side with the 11 or the 1 going into day 7 to liberating whether Clancy had control when she killed her three children. Miraculous survival in Nepal. Two workers rescued from a hydropower tunnel 9 days after the glacier let loose epic flooding that killed 1,300. Labor Day weekend gas prices up about a nickel from last month. AAA at $4.14 a gallon. National average for regular. 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
4: The Community College System of New Hampshire was named the best in New England and sixth best in the country by Wallet Hub based on individual school level analysis across 613 institutions and 18 key metrics. This is the second consecutive year CCSNH has ranked among the country's best. NHTI was ranked second among New Hampshire's community colleges in the same Wallet Hub report. White Mountains Community College, which serves a smaller student population, earned the top spot. NHTI is the only community college in the state with on-campus housing and an extensive campus, providing a complete college experience to students who are looking for an alternative to a four-year institution. The New Hampshire Secretary of State said yesterday he expects roughly 28% of registered voters to cast a ballot in next week's primary election. Secretary of State Dave Scanlon said that as of August 10th, some 888,000 people were registered to vote. He projects over 145,000 Republicans and 100,000 Democrats will cast ballots. Scanlon said voters will have to show documentation to prove identity, age, citizenship, and domicile, and absentee voters are required to provide appropriate identification with their ballot applications. Additionally, student IDs are no longer valid forms of identification to register to vote. Election monitors from the Department of Justice may ask to speak with election officials and voters, but Scanlon said voters are not required to speak with the monitors. A new lawsuit claims the Concord Housing and Redevelopment Authority is spying on its residents, taking data they may not be aware of using an unassuming device. The American Civil Liberties Union of New Hampshire and New Hampshire Legal Assistance filed the lawsuit Wednesday in Merrimack County Superior Court. It alleges the authority started to install surveillance devices inside residents' apartments in 2024, collecting hundreds of millions of data points from tenants' homes. The devices are mounted on ceilings throughout the authority's properties. The lawsuit says they're capable of collecting information like noise levels, motion detection, and signals from Apple devices. A new Granite State poll done by the University of New Hampshire Survey Center indicates pluralities of New Hampshire residents feel worse off financially than a year ago and expect to be doing about the same a year from now. Granite Staters disapprove of the White House's tariffs and constantly changing trade policies and believe they will increase the cost of living, according to the poll. More than half the people surveyed believe the economy will be in recession in the next 12 months. The poll, which was taken by 2,143 New Hampshire residents between August 20th and 24th, with a plus or minus 2.1% margin of error, shows more than three-quarters of Granite Staters say their cost of living has increased in the past year, especially for gasoline, groceries, and energy. A motorcyclist is dead after a crash on Interstate 93 South in Concord. Police say the crash happened after 4:30 yesterday morning, and witnesses attempted life-saving measures until first responders arrived. The motorcyclist, whose identity was not released, was taken to a hospital and later pronounced dead. Police say they believe the motorcycle was traveling on the Exit 17 on-ramp when it veered off the right side of the road, went over a cement curb, and through a grassy shoulder before crashing near a guardrail. According to police, the motorcyclist was thrown from the bike during the crash. Anyone with information is asked to contact Trooper Zachary Bellotta at 603-223-4381. August revenues were strong enough to move the state ahead of schedule after a lackluster first month of fiscal year 2027. In August, state revenues totaled almost $150 million, $13 million ahead of estimates and $20.7 million more than a year ago. For the year to date, revenues totaled $276 million. That's $5.8 million more than estimates and almost $26 million more than the first 2 months of last fiscal year. Business taxes, the single biggest state levy, produced $21 million for August. That's $2.1 million more than estimates and $7.2 million more than a year ago. There's more news coming up after these important commercial messages.
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6: God loves you and has an awesome plan for your life. If you were to die right now, do you know for certain that heaven would be your home? The Bible says the wages of sin is death, but the gift of God is eternal life through Jesus Christ our Lord. Say this with me from your heart and out loud to make heaven your home. Father, I turn from my sin. I receive Jesus Christ as my Savior and my Lord. Fill me with your Holy Spirit. I am yours. If you just pray that prayer out loud from your heart, the Bible says heaven is your home. And I would love to meet you. Come join me at Lake Church in Newport on Sundays at 9 and 11 a.m. This is Pastor Samuel. Have a wonderful day.
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4: A new poll by the Fiscal Alliance Foundation surveyed 600 Vermonters on issues such as education costs and tax burdens. The poll found that nearly 61% of respondents said their household income isn't keeping up with increases in living costs. On the topic of education, about 42% thought the state spends too much on education, 38% think spending is about right, 16% say it's not enough, and 13% are unsure. The poll also also asked about Proposal 3, a constitutional amendment that would protect workers' rights to collectively bargain. Only 27% said yes if it meant higher taxes, while 55% said no. In the money race for Vermont's top job, Democrat Amanda Janoo is outraising incumbent Governor Phil Scott. Janoo raised about $111,000 this round, bringing her total to date to about $415,000. Governor Phil Scott raised only $63,000, but has $200,000 on hand. Since the primaries, Janoo has outraised Scott almost 2-1. The progressive economist from the Upper Valley launched a grassroots campaign based on redistributing wealth, beating Allie Richards in the primary. Vermont education officials want families to get involved in the next steps of the state's education reform plans. This year, Democratic lawmakers and Governor Phil Scott landed on a compromise promoting voluntary school mergers, aiming to bring down the spiraling cost of education. Trained facilitators from the nonprofit Vermont Learning Collaborative will soon moderate over 20 voluntary merger discussions in school districts. Merger committee meetings will be publicly announced and held in person across the state. Final recommendations are due next year. After more than 100 cats were pulled from a rural Vermont property, experts say the case is a symptom of a larger growing problem across the state. A group of kittens at the Central Vermont Humane Society are part of the horde of cats that arrived last month. Since the pandemic, resources including low-cost spay and neuter clinics are seeing challenges, with more cats and kittens going unneutered.
9: Today is September 4th. On this date in 476, Odoacer proclaimed himself King of Italy, deposing Roman Emperor Romulus Augustulus. This date is traditionally seen as the end of the Western Roman Empire. In 1781, the city of Los Angeles was founded by 44 Spanish settlers. And in 1888, George Eastman received a patent for his camera using roll film and registered the trademark Kodak. Born on this day in 973, Al-Biruni, the Persian physician, mathematician, historian, and linguist. In 1892, Darius Milhaud, the French composer and educator. And in 1918, American radio host Paul Harvey. Dying on this day in 1907, Norwegian pianist and composer Edvard Grieg. In 1965, French-Gabonese physician, theologian, and missionary, Nobel Prize laureate Albert Schweitzer. And in 2016, Australian zoologist and television host Steve Irwin.
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12: Fox Sports Update. A major college football conference is suing one of its founding members. The SEC has filed a lawsuit in Alabama federal court against LSU, with the conference alleging that the school has, quote, waged a deliberate and coordinated campaign to recruit professional athletes. The conference recently prohibited its members from signing and playing former NFL players, as many are trying to exercise a fifth year of eligibility under the newly adopted NCAA rules. The Tigers currently have two players on their squad who were recently cut by NFL teams. SEC Commissioner Greg Sankey testified in state court today that the conference has the right to enforce its rules. The NCAA says there are approximately 450 athletes nationwide who are seeking additional eligibility through litigation, with some 300 of them winning the ability to play, at least for now. And retirement after only a handful of games in the NFL? That was almost the case for New York Giants running back Cam Scataboo. The 24-year-old burst onto the scene last year, quickly becoming one of the game's most explosive halfbacks. But 8 games into his career in October, he suffered a gruesome leg injury, suffering an open fracture of his right ankle. Scataboo joined the Up and Adams show this morning and said coming out of Arizona State, he told himself that if he ever suffered a major injury, he'd be done playing, which led to this question from host Kay Adams.
13: Do you think about walking away, though, after this one?
14: Yeah, definitely.
13: Really?
14: I would say probably a month in. Like, the first month was kind of like, damn, do I really want to do this? And then, you know, it was 7 games. I was like, you know, I got to go back and play.
13: Yeah.
12: Well, the 24-year-old is ramping up to play again this year for his sophomore campaign. He finished last season with 617 total yards and 7 touchdowns. For more scores, stories, and features, go to foxsports.com. 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
18: Looks like another warm day is on tap. Partial sunshine, smallest chance of a shower. Highs between 75 and 80 this afternoon before dropping into the 50s under fair skies tonight. One disturbance for the long weekend looks to be Saturday afternoon with a few pop-up showers, a high in the low and mid-70s. Mid-70s with sunshine Sunday and upper 70s with sunshine for Labor Day. From the Stormwatch 9 Weather Center, I'm meteorologist Kevin Skorupa.
19: Hello, Greg here from Spring Ledge Farm on Main Street in New London with a September and a Labor Day weekend update. The farm stand hours change in September. We are closed on Tuesdays in the fall, but we're open every other day starting at 10:30 a.m. Over Labor Day weekend, we'll be open Friday, Saturday, and Sunday, 10:30 to 5:30. 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Asters, ornamental cabbage and kale, heathers, grasses, and mixed planters. We're still harvesting summer crops. We've got sweet corn by the ear, or take home a whole bushel of sweet corn for half off. 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And the first batch of apple cider donuts will be ready this coming weekend. Once again, we're starting our fall hours. We're closed Tuesdays in the fall, but open every other day, 10:30 to 5:30, Sundays 10:30 to 4. 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
20: Broadway will dim its lights for Dolly Parton and Tim Curry Tuesday, September 8th, per tradition started last year by the Broadway League. All Broadway theaters dim their lights once a quarter to honor members of the theater community who passed. The September 8th dimming will also honor the late Glenn Hansard, Clive Davis, Louise Lasser, Harold Wheeler, and other artists and performers who have passed. A musical about Parton's life is coming to Broadway later this year. She was a co-writer and lead producer on Dolly, a True Original Musical, set to begin previews in December, featuring her own songs. Parton also wrote the Tony-nominated score for 9 to 5, the musical, which ran on Broadway in 2009. Michelle Polino, Fox News.
0: A Halloween getup sold as German Army soldier adult costume gets pulled by major retailers after public criticism over its resemblance to military uniforms worn during World War II, which some critics feel trivializes the atrocities of the Nazi regime. Companies including Target, Amazon, and Walmart removing listings for the outfit made by Orion Costumes and described as a vintage-themed costume inspired by the 1940s. It included a jacket, trousers with attached boot covers, a belt, and a hat. The controversy comes weeks after Target removed a children's clown costume following complaints it resembled racist blackface and minstrel-era imagery. Lillian Wu, Fox News.
21: The launch of NBA 2K27 has excited fans for the 2K game's release. The newest edition will be populated already once you get it due to early access deals. The game has been rebalanced from previous seasons, attempting to make it more skill-based for real competitive integrity. It has also introduced a new mode called The City, which is a co-ed player model mode. If you're lagging behind on the generation, it won't be available on the PS4 or Xbox One, only on the PS5 and Xbox Series consoles, as well as the Nintendo Switch 2. Eamon Dignam, Fox News.
20: The Gallagher brothers could be hitting the road next year. Noel Gallagher is teasing a possible Oasis reunion sequel for next summer. In a call-in chat with the UK Talk Sports Drive show, Noel was asked if he could give fans any hint about saving up for tickets, including a possible return to Nebworth in England. He first deflected to younger brother Liam, saying, quote, "He's not into Oasis anymore." Host Andy Goldstein then pointed out Liam had just quit social media, which Gallagher then replied, "Then there must be something happening," adding, "There's no football tournament next year, so we've got to do something in the summer, right?" Oasis has yet to confirm any new dates. Michelle Polino, Fox News.
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23: So I was asked to tell you what's new at Old Man's Junk, so I figured I'd be comfortable while I did it. Put my Speedo on, sat out on the deck to catch some rays, and listened to Google Mograss, American Farmer. We let the wife do the work. We have new help at Old Man's Junk. PJ, the old man's granddaughter. PJ will be there Thursday, Friday, Saturdays, slinging $2 hot dogs, chili dogs, hamburgers, sausage, and steak sub. She is learning the ropes on how to be grumpy. On Saturdays, the old man might show up to make pizzas. Then again, he might not. But take a chance on him. They're only $12. We have a lounge to eat in. The lounge chairs were built from material from Old Man's Woodshed. Speaking of the woodshed, that is full of reasonably priced lumber. The store is full of quality junk and antiques. I caught him and his family taking stuff from one of my jobs in Sunapee. They have high-class junk over there. Well, I can't seem to get Google's attention to make me dinner, so I guess I'll have to go get a hot dog at the best restaurant in Goshen. I'll see you there at Old Man's Junk.
24: 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Shortwave used to be important for broadcasting, but also for ship-to-shore telephony and telegraphy, communications with aircraft, and military operations. But satellites have taken over much of that, leaving shortwave largely to ham radio operators. Now Wall Streeters want to take over. A group called the Shortwave Modernization Coalition wants the FCC to authorize the use of shortwave for the long-distance transmission of time-sensitive data from fixed stations. The firms in the coalition call themselves market makers and liquidity providers. Their goal is to be the first to respond to stock price fluctuations to maximize profits. Where does this leave ordinary investors, or ham radio operators, for that matter? Stay tuned. I'm Rob at SugarRiverMedia.com.
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5: It's quite common to see images of apples on classroom decorations, teacher appreciation cards, and school logos. But have you ever wondered why or when the apple became a symbol of education and teaching? The tradition dates back hundreds of years. In the 1700s and 1800s, especially in rural America and parts of Europe, many farming families had little money to pay teachers or thank them for their work. Instead, they often brought food from the farm, and apples were a common choice because they were plentiful, inexpensive, and could be stored for months through the fall and winter. As public education expanded, the apple came to represent learning, gratitude, and the teaching profession itself. By the early 1900s, the shiny red fruit had become a lasting symbol of knowledge and education. And while gift cards have largely replaced apples as a thank you for teachers, the fruit remains an enduring back-to-school icon. Matt Murphy, Fox News.
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6: I'm Dom Savino with Your Money Now. One of the big events on the calendar next week is the first speech for Apple's newly appointed chief executive, John Ternus. He succeeds Tim Cook, who retired. The event will be headlined by the unveiling of Apple's first foldable iPhone, expected to be called the iPhone Ultra. And in new research, analysts from Citi expect that foldable cell phone to sport a starting price tag of at least $2,000. The Treasury Department and the IRS have proposed new regulations that would end tax-exempt status for thousands of private schools using race to determine admissions or student aid. The move would cut the tax break people get for donating to private universities. It could also impact scholarships for students of those schools. On Wall Street, futures are mixed, with stocks on track to post another winning week. But that hangs on the numbers in the Labor Department's monthly jobs report, due in about a half hour. Economists expect the report to show a
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7: I'm Michelle Polino.
26: FBI.
27: No, you're not.
7: In theaters, by any means. Inspired by a true story, a young black FBI agent is sent into 1960s Mississippi to investigate a wave of brutal killings targeting civil rights leaders, forced to work alongside notorious mafia hitman Greg Scarpa, played by Mark Wahlberg. He finds himself pulled into a deadly hunt. Streaming on Paramount Plus,
28: my God,
7: Scary Movie 6. 26 years after outrunning a suspiciously familiar mass killer, the core four are back in the killer's crosshairs.
28: The whole world could laugh at me.
7: Streaming on Netflix, Untold, Ray Gun, Breaking Badly. Nobody, least of all Rachel Gunn, expected to be an Olympian, but as Ray Gunn's performance at the 2024 Paris Olympics went viral overnight, so did an avalanche of memes, misinformation, and conspiracy theories. Streamer, the documentary Turning Point, Generation 9/11, exploring how that day shaped the next generation. That's what's trending. Michelle Polino, Fox News.
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29: It's not what truckers or farmers want to hear. I'm Dave Anthony, Fox News. The price of diesel has been pumped up to a record high, surging up 7 cents this morning to $5.85 per gallon, surpassing the previous high from 2022 when war broke out in Ukraine. This spike up's related to Iran.
30: I wouldn't call it a war. Right now, there is no active shooting. I recognize there have been places where this has flared up.
29: That's Vice President Vance, who also says
30: the reason gas prices are so high right now is because the Iranians are shooting at commercial shipping.
29: He insists prices would be even higher if the U.S. wasn't taking action to keep shipping flowing in the Strait of Hormuz. The price of regular gas, $4.14 per gallon again, according to AAA. It's never been this high for travelers on a Labor Day weekend. Lindsey Clancy's jury remains deadlocked before a seventh day of deliberations at her murder trial. Her lawyer, Kevin Reddington, is upset that one holdout juror is refusing to follow the law on reason reasonable doubt as he makes an insanity defense.
4: The judge called up each juror one by one, asking them if they could follow his instructions. They all said yes. The judge then clarified reasonable doubt and sent the jury back to deliberate more. Reddington said the holdout jurors threatening to cause a mistrial and he wants he or she replaced.
29: Fox's Nate Foy outside the court in Plymouth, Massachusetts. Missouri's Republican leaders want the U.S. Supreme Court to intervene after the state Supreme Court blocked the congressional redistricting maps already used in the primaries until a ballot referendum is held on the new maps. President Trump called that on Truth Social horrible and ridiculous. GOP Governor Mike Keogh agrees, telling Fox,
8: I think it's absolutely a travesty to Missourians.
29: Fox's Lucas Tomlinson also reports from the White House.
9: And the Justice Department also asking the Supreme Court to intervene in the ongoing legal battle over the U.S. Postal Service's rules for mail-in ballots. In a filing Thursday, Trump administration writing, quote, the rule thus plainly does not seize control of state's administration of elections.
29: Those who challenge the president's executive order on mail-in voting say it's unconstitutional. 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
29: The Army is getting a new leader days after the secretary resigned after reportedly clashing with War Secretary Pete Hegseth.
14: President Trump taking to Truth Social to say, I am pleased to announce that Adam Tell, the current Assistant Secretary of the Army for Civil Works, will become Acting Secretary of the Army effective immediately. The president adding, he is a great patriot who is respected by all. Tell previously served as the White House's Senate lead in the Office of Legislative Affairs during the first Trump administration. The announcement comes after former Army Secretary Dan Driscoll stepped down earlier this week. Driscoll, an Iraq War veteran who served in the position since February of last year, is a friend of Vice President J.D. Vance. Kristen Goodwin, Fox News.
29: While U.S. forces remain in the Middle East during the Iran conflict, Fox News is learning more about what the military is doing at the Mexico border.
17: For the first time, the Pentagon's revealing how often counter-unmanned aerial technologies getting used at the border. Drone tech, including sophisticated lasers, were used to stop about 100 suspected cartel drones from infiltrating the U.S. this past August. The Pentagon says each engagement was done in coordination with the Mexican military and border authorities. A senior War Department official said this reflects a broader U.S. effort to build rapidly fielded counter-unmanned aerial defenses. In Washington, Jill Nato, Fox News.
29: Later this hour, we'll get the employment update for August, expected to show a rebound in hiring a month after an unexpected loss of jobs.
26: July's jobs report raised fresh questions about the strength of the labor market, making this morning's report an important test of whether it was a one-month stumble or the start of a more persistent slowdown in hiring. The report also takes on added significance after Fed Chair Kevin Warsh's Jackson Hole remarks kept the door open to a September rate hike.
29: Fox's Hillary Barsky on Wall Street. Stock futures are mixed ahead of the report the day after big gains. I'm Dave Anthony, and this is Fox News.
27: 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John Stewart speaking, and Stormwatch 9 says we've got a, well, fairly decent holiday weekend coming up. We've got the latest financials, the entertainment, the sports world, an interview or two, and of course, the latest headlines on your one and only First Look.
31: The New Hampshire
0: Hampshire Secretary of State said yesterday he expects roughly 28% of registered voters to cast a ballot in next week's primary election. Secretary of State Dave Scanlon said that as of August 10th, some 888,000 people were registered to vote. He projects over 145,000 Republicans and 100,000 Democrats will cast ballots. Scanlon said voters will have to show documentation to prove identity, age, citizenship, and domicile, and absentee voters are required to provide appropriate identification with their ballot applications. Additionally, student IDs are no longer valid forms of identification to register to vote. Election monitors from the Department of Justice may ask to speak with election officials and voters, but Scanlon said voters are not required to speak with the monitors. A new lawsuit claims the Concord Housing and Redevelopment Authority is spying on its residents, taking data they may not be aware of using an unassuming device. The American Civil Liberties Union of New Hampshire and New Hampshire Legal Assistance filed the lawsuit Wednesday in Merrimack County Superior Court. It alleges the authority started to install surveillance devices inside residents' apartments in 2024, collecting hundreds of millions of data points from tenants' homes. The devices are mounted on ceilings throughout the authority's properties. The lawsuit says they're capable of collecting information like noise levels, motion detection, and signals from Apple devices. A new Granite State poll done by the University of New Hampshire Survey Center indicates pluralities of New Hampshire residents feel worse off financially than a year ago and expect to be doing about the same a year from now. Granite Staters disapprove of the White House's tariffs and constantly changing trade policies and believe they will increase the cost of living, according to the poll. More than half the people surveyed believe the economy will be in recession in the next 12 months. The poll, which was taken by 2,143 New Hampshire residents between August 20th and 24th, with a plus or minus 2.1% margin of error, shows more than three-quarters of Granite Staters say their cost of living has increased in the past year, especially for gasoline, groceries, and energy. The community college system of New Hampshire was named the best in New England and sixth best in the country by WalletHub based on individual school-level analysis across 613 institutions and 18 key metrics. This is the second consecutive year CCSNH has ranked among the country's best. NHTI was ranked second among New Hampshire's community colleges in the same WalletHub report. White Mountains Community College, which serves a smaller student population, earned the top spot. NHTI is the only community college in the state with on-campus housing and an extensive campus, providing a complete college experience to students who are looking for an alternative to a four-year institution. A motorcyclist is dead after a crash on Interstate 93 South in Concord. Police say the crash happened after 4:30 yesterday morning, and witnesses attempted life-saving measures until first responders arrived. The motorcyclist, whose identity was not released, was taken to a hospital and later pronounced dead. Police say they believe the motorcycle was traveling on the Exit 17 on-ramp when it veered off the right side of the road, went over a cement curb, and through a grassy shoulder before crashing near a guardrail. According to police, the motorcyclist was thrown from the bike during the crash. Anyone with information is asked to contact Trooper Zachary Bellotta at 603-223-4381. August revenues were strong enough to move the state ahead of schedule after a lackluster first month of fiscal year 2027. In August, state revenues totaled almost $150 million, $13 million ahead of estimates and $20.7 million more than a year ago. For the year to date, revenues totaled $276 million. That's $5.8 million more than estimates and almost $26 million more than the first 2 months of last fiscal year. Business taxes, the single biggest state levy, produced $21 million for August. That's $2.1 million more than estimates and $7.2 million more than a year ago. There's more news coming up after these important commercial messages.
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22: A new poll by the Fiscal Alliance Foundation surveyed 600 Vermonters on issues such as education costs and tax burdens. The poll found that nearly 61% of respondents said their household income isn't keeping up with increases in living costs. On the topic of education, about 42% thought the state spends too much on education, 38% think spending is about right, 16% say it's not enough, and 13% are unsure. The poll also asked about Proposal 3, a constitutional amendment that would protect workers' rights to collectively bargain. Only 27% said yes if it meant higher taxes, while 55% said no. In the money race for Vermont's top job, Democrat Amanda Janu is outraising incumbent Governor Phil Scott. Janu raised about $111,000 this round, bringing her total to date to about $415,000. Governor Phil Scott raised only $63,000, but has $200,000 on hand. Since the primaries, Janu has outraised Scott almost 2-1. The progressive economist from the Upper Valley launched a grassroots campaign based on redistributing wealth, beating Allie Richards in the primary. Vermont education officials want families to get involved in the next steps of the state's education reform plans. This year, Democratic lawmakers and Governor Phil Scott landed on a compromise promoting voluntary school mergers, aiming to bring down the spiraling cost of education. Trained facilitators from the nonprofit Vermont Learning Collaborative will soon moderate over 20 voluntary merger discussions in school districts. Merger committee meetings will be publicly announced and held in person across the state. Final recommendations are due next year. After more than 100 cats were pulled from a rural Vermont property, experts say the case is a symptom of a larger growing problem across the state. A group of kittens at the Central Vermont Humane Society are part of the horde of cats that arrived last month. Since the pandemic, resources including low-cost spay and neuter clinics are seeing challenges with more cats and kittens going unneutered.
5: Today is September 4th. On this date in 476, Odoacer proclaimed himself King of Italy, deposing Roman Emperor Romulus Augustulus. This date is traditionally seen as the end of the Western Roman Empire. In 1781, the city of Los Angeles was founded by 44 Spanish settlers. And in 1888, George Eastman received a patent for his camera using roll film and registered the trademark Kodak. Born on this day in 973, Albirex Biruni, the Persian physician, mathematician, historian, and linguist. In 1892, Darius Milhaud, the French composer and educator. And in 1918, American radio host Paul Harvey. Dying on this day in 1907, Norwegian pianist and composer Edvard Grieg. In 1965, French Gabonese physician, theologian, and missionary, Nobel Prize laureate Albert Schweitzer. And in 2016, Australian zoologist and television host Steve Irwin.
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18: A major college football conference is suing one of its founding members. The SEC has filed a lawsuit in Alabama federal court against LSU, with the conference alleging that the school has, quote, waged a deliberate and coordinated campaign to recruit professional athletes. The conference recently prohibited its members from signing and playing former NFL players, as many are trying to exercise a fifth year of eligibility under the newly adopted NCAA rules. The Tigers

0: Explosive halfbacks. But 8 games into his career in October, he suffered a gruesome leg injury, suffering an open fracture of his right ankle. Scataboo joined the Up and Adams show this morning and said coming out of Arizona State, he told himself that if he ever suffered a major injury, he'd be done playing, which led to this question from host Kay Adams.
1: Do you think about walking away, though, after this one?
2: Yeah, definitely.
1: Really?
2: I would say probably a month in. Like, the first month was kind of like, damn, do I really want to do this? And then, you know, it was 7 games. I was like, you know, I got to go back and play.
1: Yeah.
0: Well, the 24-year-old is ramping up to play again this year for his sophomore campaign. He finished last season with 617 total yards and 7 touchdowns. For more scores, stories, and features, go to foxsports.com. 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
7: Looks like another warm day is on tap. Partial sunshine, smallest chance of a shower. Highs between 75 and 80 this afternoon before dropping into the 50s under fair skies tonight. One disturbance for the long weekend looks to be Saturday afternoon with a few pop-up showers, a high in the low and mid-70s. Mid-70s with sunshine Sunday and upper 70s with sunshine for Labor Day. From the Stormwatch 9 Weather Center, I'm meteorologist Kevin Skorupa.
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10: Travel has become stressful, and the Department of Transportation is responding with a new national campaign centered on one word, respect. Aimed at calming rising tensions between travelers, airline crews, and frontline transportation workers, the effort uses messaging that encourages civility, patience, and clear expectations in crowded airports and planes. Marketing Daily reports that the initiative grew from a surge in mid-flight incidents and confrontations during peak travel seasons. The DOT hopes that consistent reminders, paired with stronger communication, can reduce conflicts before they escalate. Smoother travel depends not only on aircraft and schedules, but on how people treat each other.
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0: Life with Dr. Sanjay Gupta.
1: Could the way you think about getting older actually change how you age? Sounds far-fetched, but stay with me here. Yale researcher named Becca Levy found that people who hold positive views about aging live on average 7.5 years longer than those who don't. 7.5 years. That's a bigger impact than quitting smoking. Now, believing it alone isn't magic. As author Nir Eyal puts it in his new book, Beyond Belief, your beliefs become your biology by way of behavior. In other words, if you believe you can grow and get stronger at any age, you are then more likely to eat right, to exercise, and keep learning, and your body reaps those rewards. So the next time you catch yourself saying, I'm too old for this, knock it off. The story you tell yourself and the actions that follow, those things matter far more than you think. I'm Dr. Sanjay Gupta, helping you live a better life.
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5: A while back, I talked about shortwave radio. Shortwave used to be important for broadcasting, but also for ship-to-shore telephony and telegraphy, communications with aircraft, and military operations. But satellites have taken over much of that, leaving shortwave largely to ham radio operators. Now Wall Streeters want to take over. A group called the Shortwave Modernization Coalition wants the FCC to authorize the use of shortwave for the long-distance transmission of time-sensitive data from fixed stations. The firms in the coalition call themselves market makers and liquidity providers. Their goal is to be the first to respond to stock price fluctuations to maximize profits. Where does this leave ordinary investors, or ham radio operators, for that matter? Stay tuned. I'm Rob at SugarRiverMedia.com.
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10: The chase begins this weekend in the NASCAR Cup Series. 16 drivers will battle over the next 10 weeks for the Cup Series championship. It all starts Sunday at Darlington in the 77th running of the Southern 500. Chase Briscoe is the defending winner of the Crown Jewel race. He currently sits in fifth place in the Cup Series standings. Denny Hamlin has the top spot, followed by Ryan Blaney, Tyler Reddick, and Ty Gibbs. The action begins Sunday at 5 p.m. Eastern. And the final race of the IndyCar season is on Sunday on Fox as drivers head to Laguna Seca for the Mission Foods Grand Prix of Monterey. Alex Palou clinched his fourth straight IndyCar Series title last week. He has 6 wins this season and 14 top 10 finishes in 17 starts. The race Sunday begins at 2:30 p.m. Eastern on Fox. For Fox in the Fast Lane, Tony Genualdo, Fox News.
11: I'm Dom Savino with Your Money Now. You wear it on your finger to track your personal health. Now we've got some important data on the maker of that popular smart ring, Aura. With a new federal filing, Aura is one step closer to going public. New docs show the company turned a profit in the last year, but the company added that it has a history of operating at a loss with, quote, no assurance Aura will maintain profitability in any future period. Volkswagen has announced another round of job cuts and a turnaround plan aimed at keeping the company afloat while dealing with pressure from tariffs and Chinese rivals. Europe's biggest car maker plans to lay off 50,000 workers, added to an already approved round of 50,000 cuts more. Volkswagen says it pays 15% tariffs on cars from Europe, a major drag on its profitability. On Wall Street, it's a mixed morning for futures as investors get set to pore over the Labor Department's monthly employment data due in a few minutes. Economists estimate about 50,000 new jobs in August.
12: This is House Call for Health. Spending a certain amount of time on social media every day can increase the risk of depression. That's a suggestion from a new study published in the journal NPJ Mental Health Research after researchers looked at data from more than 180,000 people ages 18 to 70 gathered between the years 2014 and 2024. The study found depression rates rose over the decade when participants reached at least 2.5 hours of daily social media use. Researchers also found for each extra hour of screen time per day, participants had about a 17% higher chance of self-reporting depression. Senior researcher Hans Breiter, a professor at the University of Cincinnati, calls social media harmful for individuals across the lifespan, adding, we should not subject ourselves to a product using addiction science to optimize our viewing time. A co-author noting that what began as a social outlet with people you knew now has more to do with content from strangers. For more health news, go to foxnewshealth.com. House Call for Health, I'm Lisa Brady, Fox News.
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13: News. I'm Gianna Gelosi. The jury in the Lindsey Clancy trial remains deadlocked this morning as the defense attorney, Kevin Reddington, claims one juror is standing in the way of a verdict.
14: Yesterday, the judge called up each juror one by one, reportedly asking them if they could follow his instructions. The judge then clarified reasonable doubt and sent the jury back to deliberate further. Reddington wants to replace the holdout juror, but the prosecution doesn't agree.
13: Fox's Nate Foy. The judge is going to hold an inquiry this morning. Missouri Supreme Court blocks the state's new congressional map from taking effect this November.
15: The decision marked a rare setback for Republicans in the redistricting battle across the country. Republicans in Missouri had hoped these new maps would help them win more seats during the midterm election.
13: That's Fox's Lucas Tomlinson. The state attorney general says she's going to appeal. 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
5: A new lawsuit claims the Concord Housing and Redevelopment Authority is spying on its residents, taking data they may not be aware of using an unassuming device. The American Civil Liberties Union of New Hampshire and New Hampshire Legal Assistance filed the lawsuit Wednesday in Merrimack County Superior Court. It alleges the authority started to install surveillance devices inside residents' apartments in 2024, collecting hundreds of millions of data points from tenants' homes. The devices are mounted on ceilings throughout the authority's properties. The lawsuit says they're capable of collecting information like noise levels, motion detection, and signals from Apple devices. A new Granite State poll done by the University of New Hampshire Survey Center indicates pluralities of New Hampshire residents feel worse off financially than a year ago and expect to be doing about the same a year from now. Granite Staters disapprove of the White House's tariffs and constantly changing trade policies and believe they will increase the cost of living, according to the poll. More than half the people surveyed believe the economy will be in recession in the next 12 months. The poll, which was taken by 2,143 New Hampshire residents between August 20th and 24th, with a plus or minus 2.1% margin of error, shows more than three-quarters of Granite Staters say their cost of living has increased in the past year, especially for gasoline, groceries, and energy. The New Hampshire Secretary of State said yesterday he expects roughly 28% of registered voters to cast a ballot in next week's primary election. Secretary of State Dave Scanlon said that as of August 10th, some 888,000 people were registered to vote. He projects over 145,000 Republicans and 100,000 Democrats will cast ballots. Scanlon said voters will have to show documentation to prove identity, age, citizenship, and domicile, and absentee voters are required to provide appropriate identification with their ballot applications. Additionally, student IDs are no longer valid forms of identification to register to vote. Election monitors from the Department of Justice may ask to speak with election officials and voters, but Scanlon said voters are not required to speak with the monitors. The Community College System of New Hampshire was named the best in New England and sixth best in the country by WalletHub based on individual school-level analysis across 613 institutions and 18 key metrics. This is the second consecutive year CCSNH has ranked among the country's best. NHTI was ranked second among New Hampshire's community colleges in the same WalletHub report. White Mountains Community College, which serves a smaller student population, earned the top spot. NHTI is the only community college in the state with on-campus housing and an extensive campus, providing a complete college experience to students who are looking for an alternative to a four-year institution. A motorcyclist is dead after a crash on Interstate 93 South in Concord. Police say the crash happened after 4:30 yesterday morning, and witnesses attempted life-saving measures until first responders arrived. The motorcyclist, whose identity was not released, was taken to a hospital and later pronounced dead. Police say they believe the motorcycle was traveling on the Exit 17 on-ramp when it veered off the right side of the road, went over a cement curb, and through a grassy shoulder before crashing near a guardrail. According to police, the motorcyclist was thrown from the bike during the crash. Anyone with information is asked to contact Trooper Zachary Bellotta at 603-223-4381. August revenues were strong enough to move the state ahead of schedule after a lackluster first month of fiscal year 2027. In August, state revenues totaled almost $150 million, $13 million ahead of estimates and $20.7 million more than a year ago. For the year to date, revenues totaled $276 million, that's $5.8 million more than estimates and almost $26 million more than the first 2 months of last fiscal year. Business taxes, the single biggest state levy, produced $21 million for August. That's $2.1 million more than estimates and $7.2 million more than a year ago. There's more news coming up after these important commercial messages.
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5: A poll by the Fiscal Alliance Foundation surveyed 600 Vermonters on issues such as education costs and tax burdens. The poll found that nearly 61% of respondents said their household income isn't keeping up with increases in living costs. On the topic of education, about 42% thought the state spends too much on education, 38% think spending is about right, 16% say it's not enough, and 13% are unsure. The poll also asked about Proposal 3, a constitutional amendment that would protect workers' rights to collectively bargain. Only 27% said yes if it meant higher taxes, while 55% said no. In the money race for Vermont's top job, Democrat Amanda Janew is outraising incumbent Governor Phil Scott. Janew raised about $111,000 this round, bringing her total to date to about $415,000. Governor Phil Scott raised only $63,000, but has $200,000 on hand. Since the primaries, Janew has outraised Scott almost 2-1. The progressive economist from the Upper Valley launched a grassroots campaign based on redistributing wealth, beating Allie Richards in the primary. Vermont education officials want families to get involved in the next steps of the state's education reform plans. This year, Democratic lawmakers and Governor Phil Scott landed on a compromise promoting voluntary school mergers, aiming to bring down the spiraling cost of education. Trained facilitators from the nonprofit Vermont Learning Collaborative will soon moderate over 20 voluntary merger discussions in school districts. Merger committee meetings will be publicly announced and held in person across the state. Final recommendations are due next year. After more than 100 cats were pulled from a rural Vermont property, experts say the case is a symptom of a larger growing problem across the state. A group of kittens at the Central Vermont Humane Society are part of the horde of cats that arrived last month. Since the pandemic, resources including low-cost spay and neuter clinics are seeing challenges with more cats and kittens going unneutered. Today is September 4th. On this date in 476, Odoacer proclaimed himself King of Italy, deposing Roman Emperor Romulus Augustulus. This date is traditionally seen as the end of the Western Roman Empire. In 1781, the city of Los Angeles was founded by 44 Spanish settlers. And in 1888, George Eastman received a patent for his camera using roll film and registered the trademark Kodak. Born on this day in 973, Al-Biruni, the Persian physician, mathematician, historian, and linguist. In 1892, Darius Milhaud, the French composer and educator. And in 1918, American radio host Paul Harvey. Dying on this day in 1907, Norwegian pianist and composer Edvard Grieg. In 1965, French Gabonese physician, theologian, and missionary, Nobel Prize laureate Albert Schweitzer. And in 2016, Australian zoologist and television host Steve Irwin.
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23: God loves you and has an awesome plan for your life. If you were to die right now, do you know for certain that heaven would be your home? The Bible says the wages of sin is death, but the gift of God is eternal life through Jesus Christ our Lord. Say this with me from your heart and out loud to make heaven your home. Father, I turn from my sin. I receive Jesus Christ as my Savior and my Lord. Fill me with your Holy Spirit. I am yours. If you just pray that prayer out loud from your heart, the Bible says heaven is your home. And I would love to meet you. 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
10: A major college football conference is suing one of its founding members. The SEC has filed a lawsuit in Alabama federal court against LSU, with the conference alleging that the school has, quote, waged a deliberate and coordinated campaign to recruit professional athletes. The conference recently prohibited its members from signing and playing former NFL players, as many are trying to exercise a fifth year of eligibility under the newly adopted NCAA rules. The Tigers currently have two players on their squad who were recently cut by NFL teams. SEC Commissioner Greg Sankey testified in state court today that the conference has the right to enforce its rules. The NCAA says there are approximately 450 athletes nationwide who are seeking additional eligibility through litigation, with some 300 of them winning the ability to play, at least for now. And retirement after only a handful of games in the NFL? That was almost the case for New York Giants running back Cam Scadaboo. The 24-year-old burst onto the scene last year, quickly becoming one of the game's most explosive halfbacks. But 8 games into his career in October, he suffered a gruesome leg injury, suffering an open fracture of his right ankle. Scadaboo joined the Up and Adams show this morning and said coming out of Arizona State, he told himself that if he ever suffered a major injury, he'd be done playing, which led to this question from host Kay Adams.
0: Do you think about walking away, though, after this one?
1: Yeah, definitely.
0: Really?
1: I would say probably a month in. Like, the first month was kind of like, damn, do I really want to do this? And then, you know, it was 7 games. I was like, you know, I got to go back and play.
0: Yeah.
10: Well, the 24-year-old is ramping up to play again this year for his sophomore campaign. He finished last season with 617 total yards and 7 touchdowns. For more scores, stories, and features, go to foxsports.com. 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
3: Looks like another warm day is on tap. Partial sunshine, smallest chance of a shower. Highs between 75 and 80 this afternoon before dropping into the 50s under fair skies tonight. One disturbance for the long weekend looks to be Saturday afternoon with a few pop-up showers, a high in the low and mid-70s. Mid-70s with sunshine Sunday and upper 70s with sunshine for Labor Day. From the Stormwatch 9 Weather Center, I'm meteorologist Kevin Scarupa.
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26: Broadway will dim its lights for Dolly Parton and Tim Curry Tuesday, September 8th, per tradition started last year by the Broadway League. All Broadway theaters dim their lights once a quarter to honor members of the theater community who passed. The September 8th dimming will also honor the late Glenn Hansard, Clive Davis, Louise Lasser, Harold Wheeler, and other artists and performers who have passed. A musical about Parton's life is coming to Broadway later this year. She was a co-writer and lead producer on Dolly, a True Original Musical, set to begin previews in December, featuring her own songs. Parton also wrote the Tony-nominated score for 9 to 5, the musical, which ran on Broadway in 2009. Michelle Polino, Fox News.
27: A Halloween getup sold as German Army soldier adult costume gets pulled by major retailers after public criticism over its resemblance to military uniforms worn during World War II, which some critics feel trivializes the atrocities of the Nazi regime. Companies including Target, Amazon, and Walmart removing listings for the outfit made by Orion Costumes and described as a vintage-themed costume inspired by the 1940s. It included a jacket, trousers with attached boot covers, a belt, and a hat. The controversy comes weeks after Target removed a children's clown costume following complaints it resembled racist blackface and minstrel-era imagery. Lillian Wu, Fox News.
6: The launch of NBA 2K27 has excited fans for the 2K game's release. The newest edition will be populated already once you get it due to early access deals. The game has been rebalanced from previous seasons, attempting to make it more skill-based for real competitive integrity. It has also introduced a new mode called The City, which is a co-ed player model mode. If you're lagging behind on the generation, it won't be available on the PS4 or Xbox One, only on the PS5 and Xbox Series consoles, as well as the Nintendo Switch 2. Eamon Dignam, Fox News.
26: The Gallagher brothers could be hitting the road next year. Noel Gallagher is teasing a possible Oasis reunion sequel for next summer. In a call-in chat with the UK Talk Sports Drive show, Noel was asked if he could give fans any hint about saving up for tickets, including a possible return to Nebworth in England. He first deflected to younger brother Liam, saying, quote, he's not into Oasis anymore. Host Andy Goldstein then pointed out Liam had just quit social media, which Gallagher then replied, then there must be something happening. Adding, there's no football tournament next year, so we've got to do something in the summer, right? Oasis has yet to confirm any new dates. Michelle Polino, Fox News.
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5: A while back, I talked about shortwave radio. Shortwave used to be important for broadcasting, but also for ship-to-shore telephony and telegraphy, communications with aircraft, and military operations. But satellites have taken over much of that, leaving shortwave largely to ham radio operators. Now Wall Streeters want to take over. A group called the Shortwave Modernization Coalition wants the FCC to authorize the use of shortwave for the long-distance transmission of time-sensitive data from fixed stations. The firms in the coalition call themselves market makers and liquidity providers. Their goal is to be the first to respond to stock price fluctuations to maximize profits. Where does this leave ordinary investors, or ham radio operators, for that matter? Stay tuned. 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
13: Hello, Greg here from Spring Ledge Farm on Main Street in New London with a September and a Labor Day weekend update. The farm stand hours change in September. We are closed on Tuesdays in the fall, but we're open every other day starting at 10:30 a.m. Over Labor Day weekend, we'll be open Friday, Saturday, and Sunday, 10:30 to 5:30. The fall plants are here. 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We're still harvesting summer crops. We've got sweet corn by the ear, or take home a whole bushel of sweet corn for half off. Delicious slicing tomatoes, cherry tomatoes, or tomatoes by the box for canning. Peppers, potatoes, squash, salad greens, local apples and peaches are showing up too, and the first batch of apple cider donuts will be ready this coming weekend. Once again, we're starting our fall hours. We're closed Tuesdays in the fall, but open every other day, 10:30 to 5:30, Sundays 10:30 to 4. 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
15: ChatGPT is ready for a big upgrade. OpenAI, the company behind the ubiquitous artificial intelligence ChatGPT, is announcing the working and ready new model of the AI ChatGPT-6. And they also call it Astra, but the company is also calling it a generational leap in capability in what AI can do. In fact, they're calling it AGI, short for Artificial General Intelligence, suggesting it has human brain-level reasoning skills. Let's see it in action first. But OpenAI says Astra will bring better performance and quicker response times with better chatbots and more intuitive task automation. It also has advanced security in that it won't be hacking other systems on its own. Even the Trump administration is approving its use for the general public. Astra is already deployed to approved cybersecurity partners. The rollout to regular paid subscribers is coming in the week ahead. With Fox on Tech, I'm Evan Brown, Fox News.
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18: I'm Dom Savino with Your Money Now. The Labor Department's monthly jobs report is in, and it is red hot. The U.S. economy added 162,000 new jobs in August. That's more than triple what economists expected. The unemployment rate also held steady at 4.1%. It flips what had been a narrative of a summer slowdown in hiring. Here's the catch. More jobs than expected got added, so stocks went lower. Futures are now falling about a third of a percent on concerns the hot jobs report could keep interest rates higher for longer. Investors also worry the Federal Reserve could hike interest rates again at its meeting later this month. One of the biggest decliners on Wall Street this morning is Lululemon. Shares are plummeting 20% pre-market after the retailer reported another quarter of disappointing earnings. The athleisure clothes maker said revenue fell 4%, with a greater-than-expected slowdown in some of its most important products.
19: I'm Gianna Gelosi with your Fox True Crime Minute. A Florida woman given the nickname Black Widow by cops is accused of targeting men on dating apps for their money and drugging them. 39-year-old Samantha Adams facing attempted murder charges after she allegedly spiked a drink of a 69-year-old man she met on an app with benzos, landing him in the hospital days later. The pair allegedly got into an argument about a car the man bought for Adams. She then went to the kitchen carrying her purse and came back with two glasses of whiskey. According to the sheriff, the man says the pair began to get intimate before Adams stopped and then demanded he'd pay her $1,000 to continue. He didn't, left, and then later passed out. The man told investigators he believes Adams may have tried to poison him on at least three other occasions. After taking a shot with the woman at her home sometime in August, the victim said he became unsteady and fell. In another incident last month, the victim passed out in his vehicle while leaving Adams' home. Police believe the Black Widow might have other victims. 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I'm Gianna Gelosi with your Fox True Crime Minute.
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21: 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Welcome back to New Hampshire Perspectives with George and Matt. Good morning, George.
22: Matt, how we doing? Four o'clock on Tuesday. Wow, we're doing good. We're two shows this week, right?
21: Yes.
22: This week.
21: Indeed.
22: Right?
21: Yep.
22: Okay, so if we can do one, I don't know, I'm up for tomorrow afternoon if you want. I like 4 o'clock, works good for me, so we get a full day of work in, and then
21: yeah,
22: I get to stare at your face for an hour and talk about timely matters.
21: Indeed.
22: Right?
21: Yep.
22: How's it going with you? We've had some 2 weeks of difficulty. Talk to me. What's going on?
21: Yeah. I went to Yosemite for a brief vacation for like 3 days, and then on the drive back, I ended up pinching my sciatic nerve.
22: Oh, and how?
21: Just sitting in the car.
22: Yeah.
21: And
22: what kind of car was it?
21: It's just a Honda Accord.
22: Is it a Volkswagen?
21: No. No, not a Volkswagen.
22: Those are the worst.
21: Yeah.
22: They'll pinch you all the time.
21: Yeah.
22: Okay, then what? Passenger seat, or were you driving?
21: I was driving. And it's not, the weird thing is, like, it's not even that long of a
22: drive.
21: Yeah,
22: but it's your car.
21: Right. I don't know why it was such a problem, but I got back, and I literally couldn't stand without collapse. Like, every time it would pinch, I would literally just fall onto the floor. It was that bad, and it lasted for like 10 days straight.
22: It's the worst pain ever. If anybody's had sciatica,
21: it's terrible.
22: There, it's the shooting pain that goes down your leg.
21: Yep.
22: You want to cut, you want to saw your leg off, don't you?
21: It's terrible. I mean, it's just, I couldn't do anything. Like, I was just, ugh. Yeah.
22: Okay, so I have a story about sciatica, and that is, I was racing. I'm not hijacking your story, but that's I do know about sciatica.
21: Mm-hmm.
22: I raced motocross for quite some time between 2010 and 2009 and 2010 to 2018 or so, 8 years. And there was one weekend where I couldn't take my truck, my normal truck, to tow my camper, and I had to take my guy Scott Lacoste's company truck.
21: Mm-hmm.
22: And Scott Lacoste is kind of a, I'm going to be nice when I say, a big dude. This was a guy who played on the Tampa Bay Buccaneers and got injured. He was on their practice squad, and he was a big dude. Like, you know what I mean when I say big dude?
21: Yeah.
22: Okay?
21: Mm-hmm.
22: Well, the problem is that the seat of the truck wasn't really designed for that big a dude.
21: Yeah.
22: I mean, the designers of these seats are like, oh, that's better, a little lighter.
21: Yeah.
22: Oh, I like it lighter. Look at my picture, Matt. I'm, like, lit up like a Christmas tree.
21: I know you are.
22: Why do I have so much light?
21: Yeah.
22: You have gargoyles and cats and...
21: I don't have any gargoyles, but...
22: Half-dead plants.
21: Yeah. No, I'm okay. Good at plants.
22: Okay, I know you are.
21: Yeah.
22: Okay, so I had to borrow Scott's truck, and I was like, Scott, I need your truck for the weekend because something happened to my truck. And so his seat was so destroyed. It was destroyed. Like, the seat was so disheveled,
21: uh-huh,
22: that... We were going, I remember Sue and I were going to Southwick, and 3/4 of the way there, I just got an excruciating pain down my left leg. Like, it was so, I'd never experienced it before. It
21: yep.
22: was so bad. It was so bad just from the seat.
21: Yeah.
22: And so then we got there. I think I had to have her drive. I don't think her leg started hurting, but I think I had to have her drive. And the pain, dude, is...
21: Yeah. It's awful.
22: You want to...
21: Yeah, I mean, even getting out of bed is hard. You, like, move it's the so slightly bad. Wrong way, and you just pinch it, and it just is the most excruciating thing.
22: So this is one of those things where you have a inflamed something as a result of pieces touching that are not supposed to touch or pinching that are not supposed to pinch, and then it just needs to calm down on its own. Like, there's nothing you can do
21: about
22: it.
21: Yeah, that's the frustrating part. There's literally nothing you can do but just wait.
22: It's like a rotator cuff injury. Like, there's nothing you can do.
21: Yeah.
22: There's nothing. Immobilization is the only thing you can do.
21: Right.
22: Have you been immobile?
21: Oh, yeah. Yeah, I've barely been able to. I mean, it's really only been the last 2 days or so that I've been able to move around with any use.
22: And you don't drink. You're not a drinker.
21: No.
22: You do partake in some butts.
21: I do. I wish those were more numbing. But they're not.
22: They can be if you get the Colombian kind.
21: That's true, yeah. That is true.
22: Sprinkle some, as they call it in St. Martin, chit.
21: Mm-hmm.
22: Sprinkle some chit on it.
21: Mm-hmm.
22: Right? Roll them up. They're not that much fatter.
21: Yep.
22: But I guess they got more horsepower than a normal.
21: It's true.
22: Smoky,
21: mm-hmm.
22: You know what I mean?
21: Yep.
22: Okay, so did they give you any medication for this?
21: No, I didn't go in. I mean, there was no point, because I knew that it was just time and rest is all you can do. So
22: that was it?
21: Yeah. So I've been taking ibuprofen. That's about it, which really doesn't
22: do
21: much.
22: We haven't recorded for 2 weeks, right? The first week you were wicked sick, not sciatica, right?
21: Yeah. Yeah, I was sick, and then this summer has been rough. I feel like been through the ringer.
22: Okay, when you fly into Sugar, what's the airport? Long Beach. When I used to go see Ryan, either fly into Long Beach or Fort Wayne, John Wayne, Fort Wayne,
21: mm-hmm.
22: San Diego Airport, and as soon as you land, all you smell is piss. I can say piss, right?
21: I think so.
22: Okay. You smell urine.
21: Yeah.
22: You smell pavement and pavement sealer.
21: Yep.
22: And exhaust from every puking exhaust producer there is on the planet. That's all you smell.
21: It's about right. And I mean, that's about LA as a total.
22: Yeah. LA is like, well, what was the first airport I mentioned? Long Beach. Yeah. Sits down in this, the Appalachians call it a holler.
21: Mm-hmm.
22: It flies down into this holler, and the smog sits there like a genetically altered oxygen molecule.
21: Yeah.
22: And so when you get out of the airplane, you're like, if oxygen saturation in our normal air is 17%, it's probably down around 10% in Long Beach.
21: Yeah. It's probably pretty accurate.
22: If anybody put an oxygen counter on your finger, it would go from 99 to 80 in a matter of like 6 seconds. Do you have to stand up right now?
21: Yeah, I got to stand up sometimes.
22: Okay. Seriously?
21: Yeah.
22: People, if you've never had this thing, our listeners out there, it just becomes this pinched piece.
21: Yeah.
22: And it's...
21: You never really
22: know. I mean, I wouldn't have suspected that if I sat in this person's... he doesn't even know it.
21: Mm.
22: If he listens to the show, he's going to be like, Buggy. He always called me Buggy. He'd be like, I didn't know that happened.
21: Yeah.
22: Like, it's so... Okay, what about your sleeping? Can you sleep?
21: I can sleep okay. If I turn from one side to the other, it's hit or miss as to whether or not I'll be... in agony. Sometimes it's okay.
22: Anyways,
21: yeah, I don't sleep a lot.
22: You sleep like a bat.
21: And I sleep weird times.
22: Yeah, I remember you sleep from you sleep from 10 o'clock in the morning till 3 a.m. and then you're up from 3 to 5 and then you sleep from 5 to 11.
21: Close. I sleep from... what do I sleep? Like, usually... I'm
22: trying to remember.
21: Like, four-ish in the afternoon to, like, 7 p.m.
22: It's oh, yeah, your time. Sorry,
21: yeah. And then usually, like, 3 a.m. to 8 a.m. or something.
22: So you're up from 10 p.m. to 3 a.m.
21: Right. I don't know. I don't know why it is the way it is.
22: Our circadian rhythms beat to different drummers.
21: That they do.
22: You happen to be part of the nocturnal drum beating.
21: Yeah, I don't know. I've always struggled going to bed early. I don't know. I like night.
22: I'm a night owl too. The problem is that
21: you have to get up at like 5 in the morning.
22: Yeah, last night I went to bed at 11:20.
21: Yeah,
22: and I've had a couple of events in my life recently that are causing me to stay up, which I'm not ready to talk about, and maybe never ready to talk about.
21: Yeah,
22: the sciatic nerve is. It's a game changer because you understand that when it hits, first of all, there's no warning.
21: Right.
22: I mean, I literally drove a different truck.
21: Yeah, right.
22: You were sitting in your own car.
21: Right, yeah. No rhyme or reason. I mean, I drove up the whole way totally fine getting out. Just on the way back, something just hit just right, I guess, and yeah,
22: it's very bad.
21: Ugh, it's awful.
22: Okay, so do you have any medications for it? What are you doing? You got like some Percocets or some?
21: Nah, just ibuprofen. That's it.
22: What?
21: Yeah,
22: ibuprofen's for like an earache.
21: I know. Yeah, it's not really taking the edge off.
22: You need some propofol.
21: Yeah, I need something more significant, but
22: and an oxygen chamber.
21: Yeah,
22: yeah, something more significant. How about some oxys?
21: Yeah, I mean, probably what I should be doing is taking muscle relaxants, honestly.
22: Okay, but you're on the strip in L.A. If you walk out your door and...
21: I know. I just need to talk to a neighbor. I'm sure somebody has something. Yeah.
22: You can get them for $10 a bill.
21: I know, yeah.
22: You just cut them in half.
21: Right.
22: not that big a deal.
21: Yeah.
22: Okay? Just walk outside your apartment, get on the strip, and say, oxys, please.
21: Yeah.
22: I need some oxys, please. I'm sure you'll be...
21: Somebody would say something. I know they
22: would. You'll be inundated with vendors in a very short period of time.
21: Yeah.
22: Believe it or not, sales of prescription meds is a big thing.
21: Oh, yeah.
22: Like the refills.
21: Yeah.
22: The refills is a huge thing.
21: Yeah.
22: So, all right, dude, I'm sorry about that. It's terrible. It's terrible. The pain is so excruciating, you want to cut your freaking leg off.
21: Yeah, I mean, it's so debilitating. I mean, you can't do anything. Like, you can't, like, clean up. Like, you can't drive. You can't work. I mean, you just literally... I was so bored and frustrated just because the days kept passing by and I just couldn't do next to anything. And I just had to wait. And it was just getting boring, just laying on my couch. Like, it's awful. So, yeah, it's slowly getting better.
22: What other pain can you equate sciatic pain to? What can you paint?
21: The only thing that I felt that has been more intense was tooth pain. Tooth pain is horrific.
22: Oh, yeah. Yeah,
21: I can't stay like. And I remember there was one time. This is probably going to make some people cringe, but I remember I had to get a root canal on one of my teeth, and they started drilling, and they didn't give me enough pain medication.
22: Oh my god!
21: And they drilled right into my live nerve, and I felt it. Yeah,
22: you want to choke somebody right then and there?
21: I've never had my whole body recoil involuntarily, but I did.
22: No,
21: it was awful.
22: How long ago was this?
21: That was probably like 15 years ago at this point, but it was terrible. Okay. Like the most, like it's really quick, but
22: yeah, it's jabbing.
21: Yeah. But I mean, just, yeah, that was the worst pain I've ever felt in my life. This is second to that, but it's pretty close sometimes.
22: So I've always had very sensitive gums and I've always gone to the dentist. My mom was pretty diligent. Well, I got to think about that. I mean, she's dead now. I can't ask her.
21: Right.
22: I keep thinking about whether or not we went to dentist as children. I really can't remember. I remember going to the chiropractor because I went to the chiropractor since I was 12.
21: Yep.
22: But dentists, well, the reason why I have such good teeth, they say, is because Lebanon, or some people say Lebanon, the capital of Beirut.
21: Right.
22: I'm not going to mention who says it like that.
21: Non-locals.
22: Down country people. Yeah. Down country people. They say Lebanon. It's pretty funny, actually. And then you're like, well, Lebanon, where I grew up.
21: You immediately know, Lebanon. Like, if they're local or not, if they say Lebanon or Concord.
22: Concord. Oh, yeah.
21: Yeah.
22: Same person.
21: Yeah.
22: Concord. Concord.
21: Yeah.
22: But you know what? These accents, geographic accents, are very funny. Like, Helen in my shop, she says, water.
21: Water.
22: I gotta get some water.
21: Yeah.
22: Like, accents are very funny. They come as a result of this polluted speech that incorporates foreign
21: nuance.
22: Yeah,
21: yeah.
22: They put a flair on it.
21: Right.
22: It's just like you go down to New Orleans, you can't understand anybody.
21: Right.
22: You go to,
21: yeah,
22: I was talking to Mike Butler, my human resource manager. His brother died. He was 88 years old in Maine. Mike was born and raised in Waterville, Maine.
21: Oh, okay.
22: And, there's people up there that talk, you can't understand them. They talk like they've got rocks in their mouth.
21: Yeah.
22: I remember I raced with a guy at Loudon. I'll think of his name in just a minute, but he had a nickname. We always called him a nickname. He was the best guy in the world. Married this. He was a goofball goober, like... Scotty James, that was his name.
21: Mm-hmm.
22: He was the most goofballish goober in the world. He had a mouthful of, I don't even know, a mouthful of, like, rocks.
21: Like marbles.
22: Glued to his gums.
21: Yeah.
22: Like rocks.
21: Yeah.
22: Okay?
21: Yeah.
22: And he married this really hot chick.
21: Mm-hmm.
22: And we could not figure out, like, how did he get this hot chick?
21: Yeah.
22: Scotty James. And what we figured out was he was just the coolest dude. And then several years later, I see him. He had all his teeth torn out, and he had brand new teeth, and he looked like some freaking model.
21: Yeah.
22: Scotty James.
21: Yeah.
22: He's got a racetrack at his house. He's so funny. I remember that guy like it was yesterday.
21: Yeah.
22: And I remember seeing him at the racetrack, and I'm like, who's that girl you're hanging out with? He goes, well, I was my girlfriend or something. I'm like, that's not possible. She's smoking hot.
21: Yeah.
22: And he was such a nice guy. He was wicked nice. And he was we battled because he was monitoring my progress and my increase in speed, and he was always kind of a little flamboyant. And I always liked Scotty James because he was always so carefree. And I think that's what I never saw him with that many girls, but he was always like very carefree.
21: Mm-hmm.
22: I think that's what girls liked about him, is that he exuded this confidence. And
21: yeah,
22: but he was not handsome.
21: Yeah. Well,
22: not.
21: Yeah.
22: So, you know,
21: weird things happen, I guess.
22: On a person, believe it or not, the first thing you notice about somebody, because it's eye level, is their teeth.
21: Mm-hmm.
22: You notice their countenance, their how things are proportioned. You notice that, but then you notice their teeth.
21: Yeah.
22: And his teeth were like a cross between I can't say it.
21: Uh-huh.
22: Jaws from the James Bond movie.
21: Oh, wow.
22: And somebody without any teeth.
21: Mm-hmm.
22: Who?
21: Like, yeah.
22: He was awesome. Scotty James was he's a character. He's one of my fond memories of Loudon. Okay, well, I'm sorry. I don't know how we diverted into that. But in any event, I'm going to... I got a few trips planned, so I'm going to different places. I actually am going to Maine, see some friends of mine. Okay, so sorry about your pain, dude.
21: Yeah,
22: there's nothing you can do.
21: No, I mean I'm stretching. I'm

0: my neighbor Preston saw her too, and she's significantly overweight.
1: Yeah,
0: I'm gonna say 80 to 100 pounds overweight.
1: Yeah,
0: and she's running. She needs to stop running and walk.
1: Yeah, I tried doing
0: jacked up on these exercise programs, and they're like, "Well, I got to get my heart rate up, and I got to do this." And I'm like, "I was like, you just gotta walk,
1: right?"
0: Like, you admire people for having their hearts in the right place, but their bodies are not going to tolerate it.
1: Well, it's tough on the it's tough on the joints, especially early on. I mean, it's either walking or swimming or, you know, like elliptical stuff. Like, that's really the best way to go. Because I did the same thing. Like, when I was even heavier than I am now, I tried running, and I just obliterated my knees. Like, it, bad. It hurt.
0: You can only run if running is an acceptable avenue based on your physical condition. Because if you try to run and you're not physically capable of,
1: I think it's person by person too. I mean, some people just have better genetics and the ability to kind of weather that than other people, but I don't know. I do think it makes more sense to get down to a certain weight before you switch over to jogging from running or swimming, but
0: absolutely should. Yeah. And then they think about it. If you're overweight, if this person is listening to me, believe me, I think you're a absolutely beautiful human for being out there and, like, you know, just embracing a different way of life.
1: But yeah,
0: she's got this gold outfit on, and I was like, you gotta stop. You gotta stop running.
1: Yeah.
0: I applaud you for your effort, but you gotta stop running. So, you know, you gotta listen to our bodies.
1: Right.
0: Last night I had a very light meal, this shepherd's pie. Like, my meal consisted of probably 600 calories. Like, it was very, very light. And that's, like, we just don't need that much to eat.
1: Right.
0: So, okay. So so how was your trip?
1: The trip was great.
0: You went to the Grand Canyon?
1: No, to Yosemite.
0: Oh, Yosemite.
1: Yep.
0: That's where Yellowstone is shot.
1: I thought Yellowstone was in Yellowstone.
0: Okay, they're sister countries.
1: Gotcha, yeah.
0: Okay.
1: Yeah, it's about a 4.5-hour, 5-hour drive north from here. It's like 220-ish miles, I think.
0: Not far.
1: It's not that far, no. Yeah, the drive up was kind of bland. I mean, most of California right now is just brown.
0: Burning.
1: Dead, yeah.
0: Yeah.
1: But once you get into the actual park, and everything changes. It just becomes this very lush, kind of foresty.
0: I want to see it.
1: It's awesome. It's really cool.
0: What were your highlights? What did you like about it?
1: So the place I actually stayed at, it was an Airbnb rental, and it was basically this cabin on top of this mountain.
0: What?
1: Yeah. It was. It literally is the only house on this small mountain, so you could see, and everything else was like a bowl around it, so you could see like 360 panoramic around the whole place.
0: Was it in the park?
1: No, so the rental was like 30 minutes south.
0: Can you send me the link to it, because I'm going to get in my van tomorrow and drive there?
1: Yeah. It was awesome. They had a full-size pool, they had a hot tub. Okay.
0: Can you send the link?
1: I will send the link.
0: Send me the
1: it's good. Of that. Like, yeah.
0: Okay, what were the highlights of it?
1: Just hanging out there was really nice. Like, the views from there were ridiculous. I mean, I could see, you know, 20, 30, 40 miles out. There were, like, hawks, like, hovering at eye level just because I was so high up. Like, they were doing, like, their scouting at the same level I was. There was coyotes out there at night.
0: Thought you were a good meal?
1: Yeah, probably. Just how warm it was.
0: Eyeballs a little, chew on your sciatic nerve leg.
1: Yeah, maybe that's what happened. But no, it was just, you know, just being able to see the sky at night, like all like the Milky Way again, like I could in New Hampshire, was really nice.
0: You miss it here, don't you?
1: I do. There's a lot of things that I miss. Yeah. I don't miss the winter, but
0: no, me either.
1: But other than that, I know. Yeah. So that, and then also probably like the drive down into the actual park was really cool. There was a huge elevation difference between the like the beginning of the trip down, because Yosemite, like the at least the lower end, I think they call it the South Ridge or something like that, and it's basically sea level.

0: more or less.
1: What? Seriously?
0: Yeah, but as you're driving in, I mean, you're coming down from these mountains that are like 3,000-4,000 feet up, and it's interesting because the temperature also changes drastically. So, I mean, there were times where they got over 100 degrees, and then when I got actually into Yosemite, it had dropped all the way down to like 83, just because of all the tree cover and everything. And it was actually really pleasant down there. But, yeah, just like the rock formation, I mean, the mountains are just so big.
2: It's dramatic, I call it.
0: It is dramatic. I mean, it's just awing, really. I mean, it's crazy. Like, New Hampshire has mountains, too, and everything, but, I mean, just these are just something different. Like, it's just, you just have this feeling of just being tiny.
2: Right. I always look at this thing as, like, you know, I'll send some pictures to somebody and go, well, these are the White Mountains, this is this, and then they're like, yeah, that's pretty cool.
0: Yeah.
2: And they've been to like the Austrian Alps.
0: Right. Yeah.
2: So levels of graduation, you certainly have some beautiful views here of the White Mountains and whatnot. And then you have where you are.
0: Right.
2: And then you have Italy and Bavaria, and you have this, I don't know.
0: Yeah.
2: Super dramatic.
0: Yeah, it's crazy. I mean, like, there were some times, like, where, I mean, you could literally look up and the rock, like, the mountains were so steep in front of you. I mean, you couldn't even see the top.
2: Yeah. I remember going to Jackson Hole, Wyoming. That's another story altogether. But I remember being on Jackson Lake with a person, Daryl Dice, and being on Jackson Lake in a boat and seeing the Tetons. You know what Teton stands for? The Tetons. The Tetons?
0: I've heard of this. I don't know what the actual name is for.
2: It's the tits.
0: Ah. Gotcha.
2: There's two of them.
0: Uh-huh.
2: Ironically.
0: Yeah. Makes sense.
2: Okay. The Tetons.
0: Yeah.
2: Okay. Apparently a plane flew into the side of one of them, and people hike the Tetons to go view this plane wreckage.
0: Oh, wow.
2: But that's very dramatic also, because Jackson Hole, Wyoming is one of the few towns like Sunapee that has this tremendous lake and a mountain range for skiing.
0: Yep.
2: Not many. I think there's five in the United States that have these alternative type lifestyles based on seasons.
0: Mm-hmm.
2: Jackson Hole, Wyoming is one of them. Got some rich people in Jackson Hole, Wyoming.
0: Yeah, I've never been to Wyoming. I always kind of wanted to go there. I've heard it's really pretty. I mean, there's like nothing. There's so few people there. I think it actually has less people in Vermont, which is crazy.
2: I think Montana is the most sparsely populated state per square mile. Montana is.
0: Yeah.
2: But I think Maryland is the least populated state. But you're right. You're on the right track.
0: Like, yeah.
2: It's all part of, like, you know, it's just sparse compared to people. So, okay, what else? Anything else that you enjoyed there?
0: Just driving through like the smaller towns was kind of cool. There was a lot of like gold rush kind of stuff. Like,
2: yeah, that's what I want to see.
0: Yeah. There's one town even called
2: Gold Rush.
0: No, it wasn't called Gold Rush, but it's something gold related. I forget what the name.
2: Parker Schnovel.
0: No.
2: Parker Schnovel, Montana. He's got some dough, dude.
0: Yeah.
2: He's hitting it out of the park. It's unbelievable.
0: Yeah.
2: Well, gold isn't $17,000 an ounce.
0: I know.
2: It's crazy.
0: Yeah, it's ridiculous.
2: It's crazy.
0: But yeah, okay. it was just nice to kind of get away, even just for a couple days, and reset, kind of be out in nature, and just kind of get away from technology for a little while.
2: Yeah.
0: But yeah, it was good. It was a good trip. It was really nice, like lots of good sights, and I definitely want to go back when my back is not absolutely destroyed again.
2: Okay. All right. So, you know, my feedback to you is going to be, you know, us dudes, birds of a feather flock together.
0: Uh-huh.
2: Everything you experience is a symptom of something else, right? A symptom of a root cause.
0: Yeah.
2: And you need to be in better shape.
0: Yeah.
2: You know that, right?
0: I am very much aware of that, especially at this point.
2: Okay, the reason why healthcare is so expensive is because demand is high.
0: Mm-hmm.
2: If demand comes down, I had a funny incident yesterday in which a potential new customer accidentally butt dialed me.
0: Oh yeah,
2: and I heard 25 minutes of a conversation they were having with somebody in a room, and one of the questions that they were trying to get to the bottom of is what are the answers to the healthcare crisis? And this guy, I know who it is. Like, I'm actually going to see him at 5:30 to remove some, give him a cost on removing some trees tonight.
0: Mm-hmm.
2: And he's like, well, I don't know what the answer is to the healthcare crisis. And I was like, yeah, the healthcare crisis is because we're not in good health.
0: Right.
2: You know, you think about it. You think about who's feeding us. Chick-fil-A, McDonald's, Burger King, Wendy's.
0: Yeah.
2: Everything that's convenient is feeding us.
0: Mm-hmm.
2: It's not very good for us. So it's our responsibility, your responsibility, Matthew. Try and get in better shape.
0: Yeah. I will say this was a good wake-up call for just prioritizing things.
2: Yeah, Ryan has a good take on it. He says basically eat when you're hungry. You don't need to have breakfast, lunch, and dinner.
0: Yeah.
2: Eat when you're hungry. If you're not hungry, just because the clock says you got to eat,
0: yeah,
2: doesn't mean you have to eat. Eat, yeah, when you're hungry.
0: Yeah, I kind of do that already. I don't force myself to eat three meals a day just because it's,
2: yeah,
0: an hour. Like, if I'm not hungry, I won't eat. But
2: be in better health. You have I'm just going to say sadistic. That's the first word that popped into my brain. But what I meant to say is lethargic.
0: Mm.
2: You kind of have a job where you sit a lot.
0: I do, yeah. I mean,
2: you have to compensate.
0: Yeah.
2: You have to compensate.
0: Yeah.
2: And somehow you have to, like, sleep is so important.
0: Yeah.
2: It's so important. Okay,
0: I think I'm actually just going to kneel here. That's not bad.
2: Okay. So, my thoughts and prayers are with you on your recovery. And you know what's funny about the sciatica? One day it's gone.
0: Yeah.
2: Like in that time of driving Scott's truck, it lasted 6 months of recurring bouts of absolute nauseous pain.
0: Yeah.
2: And then I haven't had it since.
0: Yeah.
2: This is like 10 years ago.
0: Yeah. I had another bout like where I had lower back pain. I don't know if it was sciatic pain, because this is the first time that I actually had the whole like shooting down your leg pain stuff. I've had lower back pain before, but nothing like this. So hopefully this isn't just like the beginning of a recurring thing that happens a lot.
2: No, it's just, it's hit and miss, dude.
0: Yeah.
2: But it I agree with you. It should be a wake-up call. Our body talks to us in ways. Sometimes it tries to kill us.
0: Yep.
2: Like, sometimes I have chest pains. I've had chest pains recently in the last... I have chest pains over certain subject matter.
0: Yeah.
2: And I have learned that when my consciousness decides that a certain subject matter has more relevance than I'm giving it credit for,
0: mm-hmm,
2: I should like pay attention.
0: Yeah.
2: In other words, if something is affecting me more than my mind is allowing it to, my consciousness makes my heart, it honestly gives me stabbing pains when I think thoughts about what the subject matter is. And my heart exhibits physical duress. It's difficult.
0: Yeah.
2: So over the past couple of days, I've had some physical duress as a result of like thinking about certain things and trying to like navigate some matters and going, why is fuel cost so high?
0: Yeah.
2: Okay, but my chest pains recently are not as a result of fuel cost, but it is very significant.
0: Yeah.
2: I filled one tank of my 10-wheeler dump truck yesterday, 39.9 gallons, and it was $217.
0: God, that's nuts.
2: But my chest pain was not because of that.
0: Yeah.
2: My chest pain was because of other
0: life circumstances.
2: I'll talk about it at some point, but not right now.
0: Yeah.
2: Okay. So, last week, you okay with this? We good?
0: Yeah.
2: Okay. Last week, we had a, it was 3 weeks ago, we had a show in which I was asking you whether or not I was asking you for feedback. I mean, I know you're my host, but I was asking you, if you got something bad to say to me, you can say it on the air.
3: Right.
2: If you think I'm being a not job or you think I'm being a wackadoodle, you can say it to me.
0: Uh-huh.
2: I got a text message from a listener.
0: Yeah.
2: Do you want to hear what it says?
0: Sure.
2: You should sit down and put your seatbelt on.
0: This is bad.
2: She says, I will unblock you enough to say this.
0: Oh, that's always a good start.
2: That's always a good start.
0: Yeah.
2: It says, you should get some counseling and not verbally vomit your life on your radio show. It's unacceptable to speak of people the way you do.
0: So this must be someone you know.
2: Yeah, somebody I know.
0: Yeah.
2: Okay, any idea who we're talking about?
0: Maybe.
2: Come on.
0: Maybe. I might. I don't know.
2: It's unacceptable to speak of people the way you do. The reference is specifically directed towards the person that decorated my house.
0: Is it that person?
2: No, it's not that person.
0: Okay.
2: But it's a friend of that person.
0: Gotcha.
2: So what's interesting to me is that when you have loyalties, loyalties can't really divide the issues. Loyalties say, I'm loyal. Loyalties say, 2 and 2 is 4 all the time. Loyalties say, we all go through stuff. It's not your place to rain fire and sulfur down upon this incident because someone... I can't take it.
0: Yeah. Well, that was a... Did you respond to that positive feedback?
2: Do you want to hear my response?
0: Probably not. Can we air it?
2: Yeah, we can air it.
0: Yeah.
2: And this is why I just don't care.
0: Yeah.
2: It's not that I don't care. Uh-huh. It's that I'm indifferent. I'm indifferent. There's a difference.
0: Yeah.
2: Meaning... If you don't care, you're going to be calloused enough to throw stuff out there that indicates a callous disregard for our sense and sensibility.
0: Mm-hmm.
2: That's not me. So my response is, it is entirely acceptable. It's a nation of free speech. Our country was founded on it.
0: Yeah. That's all you said?
2: No, that's not all I said.
0: I didn't think so.
2: I can't read the rest of it.
0: That's fine. That's fine. It's not... You're right. Say whatever you want. I mean, it's a... You know, if the person wants to be offended or...
2: So...
0: I don't know.
2: So I think to myself during the course of the show whether or not I have the right to air grievances, because I'm sure there's plenty of people out there have grievances about me.
0: Sure.
2: And so one of the objects of feedback that I've had, it's not an object of feedback, it's just like nobody can call in to defend themselves.
0: Mm-hmm.
2: Right?
0: Yeah. Yeah.
2: Okay, let me give you an example.
0: All right.
2: Recently, I had a situation in which I was accused of not being able to handle rejection.
0: Mm.
2: Because I said some things that were... a little calloused.
0: Okay.
2: And instead of a person interpreting my behavior as not being able to handle rejection, and by saying that, you indicate that my answers are reactions and not responses.
0: Mm-hmm.
2: But everything I try to do, I try to respond as much as possible. And Mike Butler will back me up on my levels of improvement. I have taken the cues and been like, hey, George, before you send that, wait a day. Hey, George, before you send that, let me read it. Hey, George. Like, I know where I am faulty.
0: Yeah.
2: When someone says, you can't handle rejection, my response was, a day later, it's because I say things that irritate you or are inflammatory. It's not necessarily an indication of someone who's recoiling by because of rejection. Did you ever think that maybe I have absolute disregard for rejection, and that's the reason why I say what I say? I have disregard. I am.
0: So you just don't
2: disregard for rejection.
0: Yeah, you just yeah. Yeah, I mean, a lot of people aren't like that. They can't handle it, really. It's hard for people to kind of process and digest.
2: I'm indifferent.
0: Yeah.
2: And so when I say things or I communicate, I'm not saying there's certain things I say or certain things I do in which I would like to take back.
0: Right.
2: But 95% of the time when I send something, it's a response.
0: Yeah.
2: What's the other word? It's not a reaction.
0: Yeah.
2: Because I know enough about myself, because I'm 57. I know enough about myself now to say, you know what? Not so fast. What you regard as rejection, I regard as careful, tactical response.
0: Mm-hmm.
2: And the tactical response is appropriate. The fact that you don't want to hear it, and the fact that you interpret something as me recoiling at rejection, doesn't mean that it actually is rejection, because that's what you think. Like, the typical rule of thumb is, just because you think it doesn't mean it's true.
0: Right.
2: And so what I did was I spun this argument, and I was like, you know what? It's got nothing to do with rejection. It's got to do with being indifferent.
0: Mm.
2: It's got to do with being confident. It's got to do with saying what needs to be said, regardless of whether it's politically popular or not.
0: Right.
2: You know what I'm saying?
0: Mm-hmm.
2: And I just don't... I'm indifferent.
0: Yeah.
2: Like when, if something needs to be said, I'm not going to say it because I'm a reactive nitwit. I'm going to say it because I thought about what is appropriate under the circumstance, even if I knew that the response was not going to be taken well by the receiver.
0: Right.
2: You ever been in that situation?
0: Yeah. No, absolutely. Yeah, I mean, it's, sometimes you just, I mean...
2: We get all torqued off.
0: Truth hurts sometimes.
2: Yeah, and my response was, hold on a second here, and my response was, I am the way I am because I have zero fear of rejection. I say it like it is, and not many people want to hear it.
0: Yeah.
2: So it's just kind of funny that women can take, specifically women, can take a reaction as, oh, the guy was spurned, and therefore he reacted this way. And the guy's response is, not so fast. That's not true. Just because you think it's that doesn't mean that's the reality. The reality is, I am so confident. I am so confident in my responses. I don't have a fear of upsetting people.
0: Yeah.
2: That's not being reactive. That is also incorporating responsiveness into what's appropriate for the situation.
0: Mm-hmm.
2: Instead of someone that just loses it like a loose cannon. You know what I'm saying?
0: Yeah. Yeah.
2: So, I said, I am the way I am because I have zero fear of rejection. I mean, I grew up as a Jehovah's Witness. I've had 65,000 doors slammed
0: right
2: in my face because nobody wanted to hear what I had to say.
0: Yeah.
2: I was 10 years old.
0: Right. Yeah, I mean, you got trained early to deal with rejection.
2: I got trained early to deal with rejection. And some people are like, but the problem is that my exposure to rejection is so elemental.
0: Mm-hmm.
2: And the exposure to rejection is, hey, George, you know, you're not going to be able to please everybody. The exposure to rejection is, there are some things you're going to have to say that are not going to be popular. You're going to go to the door and you're going to say something like, you know, hi, my name is George. I'm a, I would never say Jehovah's Witness, because as soon as you say Jehovah's, as soon as you become denominational, they kill you.
0: Yeah.
2: I'm a student of the scriptures, trying to share a message with people from the Bible. Would you like to hear a message that God has for you? Mm-hmm. Like, make it relevant. You know what I mean?
0: Yeah.
2: Yep. But even then, they'd be like, "Well, I don't believe in God, and I don't believe in this, and I believe in the Trinity, and I'm Jewish, and I'm this and that." And then from that, you had an opening in which you had a foot in the door. Even if it was negative, you still had a foot in the door.
0: Right.
2: So this particular person that I befriended thought that my comments about certain things was because I was
0: bitter.
2: Yeah, I was bitter.
0: Resentful, yeah.
2: And it's just kind of funny how you can take the exact same situation and you can turn it, because you don't understand the basis of where the person's coming from. You don't understand how their temperament, their nature, their personality was cultivated in a way that says, you know what? Not so fast. Not so fast.
0: Yeah.
2: You don't get to determine why I said what I said to you. You don't get to determine that.
0: Mm-hmm.
2: Because first of all, you have to ask the question, why'd you say that to me?
0: Right.
2: The reactive nature of the recipient says, oh, you know, I'm rejecting you, and therefore you're saying that.
0: Mm-hmm.
2: Stuff's got to be said. There's certain things that have to be said. And the reality is, I was talking to my shop person today, and, you know, I asked her, well, how many times do you say something to somebody before your octaves start going up?
0: Yeah.
2: It can be a child. It can be a grandchild. It can be a daughter. It can be a son. How many times do you say something to somebody before you start communicating an increased level of persistence?
0: Mm-hmm.
2: And her response was 3. My response is 5.
0: What is?
2: I should say
0: 3 or 5. What do the numbers represent?
2: The numbers represent how many times you say something to someone and you know they're not paying attention because your octaves aren't high enough.
0: Yeah.
2: So let's just say this. When Ryan was growing up, that handsome devil, the number was 3.
0: 3.
2: And that's her feeling is 3.
0: Yep.
2: Well, now it's 5 in my book.
0: All right.
2: It's 5.
0: Yeah.
2: And so you have these situations in which people can interpret your behavior as calloused and not having the proper
0: right
2: empathy. I just don't care about that.
0: Yeah.
2: I care about what behavior is appropriate in what situation.
0: You seem like you're more of like a stoic.
2: I've also graduated my 3-time warning into 5-time warning.
0: You warn people 5 times before you do something?
2: Yeah.
0: Yeah.
2: I'd be like, no, don't do that. Can you not do that? Can you not, please? You're like, this needs that. No, don't do that. And then after the 5th time.
0: That's a lot of warning. I feel like that's more than fair. 5 times.
2: It's pretty fair, right?
0: Yeah.
2: When you consider whatever your warning is reasonable. You can't like start psychoing out on someone because they're
0: right.
2: You know, eating a lollipop too fast.
0: Right. Yeah, you gotta weather it.
2: Although there is a choking hazard as a result of it. I mean, you gotta just like back down a little bit.
0: It's true.
2: But I mean, this particular person was pretty adamant about the fact that I shouldn't be talking about people like this on the air. And when we had our show last week, I asked you for feedback. Are we fair? Are we decent? Are we fair? But the interesting thing is, I happen to have a radio show with you.
0: Right. Yeah, I mean, you know, you're going to talk about life.
2: We talk about life. We talk about what happens to me. I mean, we talk about relevant issues.
0: Mm-hmm.
2: You should get some counseling and not verbally vomit your life on the radio show. It's unacceptable to speak of the people the way you do. I have not said anything. I have not said anything that was not deserving to be said.
0: Yeah.
2: Do you agree with that or not?
0: Yeah, I mean, like, this is yours. Talking about your life and what's happening in it. I mean, if people don't like it or it's shining someone they know specifically in a bad light, I mean, I don't know. I mean, everyone has problems with everyone. I mean, it's...
2: There has been times where I have sheltered people from...
0: Right.
2: ...the wrath.
0: Yep.
2: But when you have somebody in your life that's as disingenuous as the person that was in my life, I say to myself, okay, life is a balance of scales.
0: Yeah.
2: You have the positive in this scale, and you have the negative in this scale.
0: Mm-hmm.
2: And the basis for the relationship is trust, right? The basis for any relationship is trust. Can I trust this person?
0: Yeah.
2: Well, the reality is I couldn't trust this person. I mean, when the fundamentals are eroded to the point where you're scratching, you're trying to dig a hole with your fingernails,
0: mm-hmm.
2: It's over.
0: Yeah.
2: Right?
0: I mean, it's hard to argue with facts. You know? I mean,
2: okay, one of the things, it is very hard to argue with facts.
0: Yeah. I mean,
2: and I also try to present the facts as if that person was standing in the room able to defend yourself. And so Chris Page, my shop guy, is like, you should have a call-in show so that we can, like, okay, there was a he busted my chops recently where there was a show in which I was cranking on carbs.
0: Yeah.
2: And the show was playing while I was at the shop eating ramen noodles and having a sandwich.
0: Yeah.
2: Okay?
0: Yeah.
2: And I'm like, okay, Chris, I'm at the shop having ramen noodles and a sandwich, but I didn't have any breakfast, and I'm probably not going to have any dinner.
0: Mm-hmm.
2: Or I'm going to, you know what I mean? Like, they all they see is what's in front of them, and they respond to what's in front of them, but they don't know what came they don't know what came before, and they don't know what came after.
0: Yeah.
2: They just look at this as, but the issue is the concept.
0: Mm-hmm.
2: It's not about whether or not President Trump won the election by 77.67.25 votes. It's that he won the election.
0: Right.
2: The concepts.
0: Yeah.
2: So it's been kind of interesting for this person to say, not verbally vomit your life. Okay?
0: Yeah.
2: The popularity of the show is based on the fact that I happen to be a high target individual, and I happen to have things happen to me that maybe the average or the normal, I'm going to quote unquote say normal, person wouldn't have happened to them just because of my exposure. Mm-hmm. I'm exposed to more. I'm exposed to more financial things. I'm exposed to more positive and negative people. I'm exposed to Mike Butler. I'm exposed to 20 people during the course of a day. My exposure, it cultivates more experiences, right?
0: Yeah.
2: And so I have a reason to talk about things because more things happen to me.
0: Right.
2: Not verbally vomit your life. In other words, when she says not verbally vomit your life, think about what vomiting is. Vomiting is getting something out of your body that you don't want to be there or your body says should not be there.
0: Mm-hmm.
2: She's not wrong, right?
0: Yeah.
2: The vomit portion of her comment is actually right because these things shouldn't be happening to me. But somehow they get invited in. And yeah. I'm trusting and I'm, you know, I give enough rope. I verbally vomit my life. That's like the most...
0: Yeah.
2: That's like not... That's not even normal.
0: Yeah. I mean, it's an extreme reaction. But... Yeah, it's kind of the
2: vomiting.
0: Same. It's like the same thing, though. I mean, it's, you know, it's like you said at the beginning of the comment. You know, it's a free country, so people are free to express themselves however they deem fit. But
2: you think about the shows that are on the air. Think about Howard Stern. You think about Joe Rogan. You think about, you know, Don Imus. You think about these people that had radio shows. Most of the radio shows were based on the interactions or the reactions of other people.
0: Yeah.
2: What the influence is on your life, what the influence is on the world, what the influence is on entertainment and media and music. And you think about all these things, it's all about people. Well, I've happened to have some stinkers lately.
0: Yeah.
2: It's not a vomiting of my life. It's a How many times have we laughed about this?
0: Right. I know.
2: We don't get in a fetal position and crawl up in the corner and cry because life is so unfair. We expand on these experiences we have because they're genuinely, they're kind of funny.
0: Yeah, I mean, it's one of those things where, like, what are you going to do, cry or laugh, you know?
2: Yeah, exactly. I mean, that's why EMTs express such
0: morbid sense of humor.
2: Exactly, because they come up with this, they have this morbid sense of humor. You have to.
0: Yeah, you kind of have to in a job like that. Like, or like a mortician. Or, yeah.
2: So instead of her saying verbally and not verbally vomit your life on your radio show, I'm like, it's not a vomiting. It's not a purging.
0: Yeah.
2: It's merely acceptance of the fact that, okay, somebody thinks it's not fair.
0: Mm-hmm. Yeah. And from that respect, I mean,
2: that's a loyalty not based on common sense, logic, and reasoning. That's a loyalty based on emotion. The emotion is, she's my friend. Don't talk to her. Don't talk about her like that. You shouldn't talk about her like that. It's like all of a sudden there's like, okay, she's like this because of X, Y, and Z. All right, great. You know what I know? I know how she treated me.
0: Hmm. Yeah.
2: I have commented a dozen times about how what good work she did. She did great. I try to like make the scale balance. But in the end, she's not here.
0: Right. I think the other important thing to remember is, I mean, you're also, you know, like you're talking about things that have happened to you, you know, for better or worse, but you're also not publicly calling people out. You know, like you're not mentioning names. You're not mentioning any identifying details. So, I mean, like you're really just talking about things that have happened in your life. But, I mean, anyone that immediately knows you or that person has no idea who you're talking about. So,
2: because of my life exposure, stuff's going to happen to me that's going to be, I mean, I talked about Matt last week, like Matthew, he's go back to school, he hates it.
0: Yep.
2: Right? I talked about Matthew and how Matthew has grown up and how he's flourishing, and I call it he's wakening up.
0: Mm-hmm.
2: 18 years old, he's waking up.
0: Yeah.
2: But when negative things happen to you, when negative things happen, sometimes there's a humorous connotation that is more magnetic than good things happening to you.
0: Right.
2: Because the only way to deal with bad things is to laugh it off.
0: Mm-hmm.
2: You don't necessarily deal with good things by laughing off. Good things is more of an absorption into what your influence was to create this good thing.
0: Right.
2: But you also have to say, what was my influence to create the bad thing? Or was I just some subject to some person's, can I even say it?
0: Yeah.
2: Can't even say it.
0: Probably not.
2: It's unacceptable to speak of people the way you do.
0: No.
2: I try to be fair. But I'm also going to come, I'm going to defend the hill from an elevated position.
0: Right.
2: I'm not going to defend the hill from down bottom. And that's my, I'm not 26. I'm elevated enough to know how people should treat me under circumstances. Don't steal from me.
0: No.
2: Don't lie to me.
0: Mm-hmm.
2: Don't do things that are disparaging to me because out of a lack of respect. It's disrespectful. And if you haven't learned that, you're never going to transmute that onto your children, because if you're treating your adult friends that way, that's never going to go well.
0: Right.
2: Right?
0: Yeah.
2: It's a survival tactic.
0: Yeah. We are completely out of time.
2: No, we're not. Are we really?
0: Yeah.
2: Okay. All right. So in any event, I want to thank this person. I want to thank this person for giving me some feedback. And I'm also confident enough to read this online exactly the way it was written to me and say, okay, let's have a conversation. Let's have a conversation. I mean, are we out of time?
0: Yeah.
2: I saw this person at T-Bird. Are we still recording? Are we okay?
0: We're recording, yeah.
2: Okay, so I saw this person at T-Bird the other way, and I stopped in with my dump truck, and I got out to talk to her about this text, and she drove her bicycle, her electric bicycle. She purposely avoided me like she didn't want to talk to me.
0: Yeah.
2: Like, I'm the most rabid Republican, and she's the most rabid Democrat, and we just can't talk.
0: Yeah.
2: And the next day, I saw her at the Blue Canoe, and I happened to pop in the door because I was looking for someone else, and I went, hey. She was like, I opened the door and she was sitting at the bar, and I was like, hey, funny scene. he was here. But I had to talk to somebody. Right. It was really funny, okay? Yeah. It was kind of comical. Okay. All right, we good?
0: Yep, we're good.
2: Life is funny, dude.
0: Life is funny.
2: We have to be able to talk about all of it.
0: You do.
2: Okay, so we, Chris and Helen at the shop want a call-in show where they, people can call in and, like, call BS on things I say or do. we're working on that, right?
0: Yeah, we'll get there.
2: Okay, sounds good. Thanks, yeah. Matt. Appreciate it. Thank you for all your millions of listeners, too. We really appreciate it.
0: Indeed.
2: All right, see ya.
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4: It's back to work for Lindsay Clancy's deadlocked jury. I'm Dave Anthony, Fox News, resuming deliberations a seventh day.
5: You must follow the law as I give it to you, whether you agree with it or not.
4: That's after Judge William Sullivan got into it with Clancy's lawyer, Kevin Reddington, who wants the one presumed holdout juror replaced. The judge already refused to do that, as Reddington insists that juror is not following the law.
6: I would ask that you specifically direct their attention to proof beyond a reasonable doubt and re-instruct them on that forcefully.
7: I think I did that yesterday, didn't I?
8: Yes.
6: You did it yesterday. You did it soft. You didn't do it forcefully. And I'm asking,
7: what do you want me to do?
6: I want
7: get
6: you to
7: get a brass band. I read the instruction.
4: The jury is considering murder or manslaughter or the Clancy insanity defense in the killing of her three children. There was a hiring surge in August.
9: There were 162,000 new jobs created last month, more than triple expectations. The unemployment rate held at 4.1%. New jobs were created in manufacturing, construction, education, and government. July employment was initially reported as a decline. It's been revised to creation of 21,000 jobs.
4: That's Fox's Ginny Cazzola. President Trump just reacted on Truth Social, posting the jobs number is great, and you haven't seen anything yet. But the Iran conflict keeps costing us at the gas pump, hitting trucking and farming hardest. Diesel hit a record high today, $5.85 per gallon, and AAA's national average for regular is $4.14. That's higher than any Labor Day weekend ever.
10: The vice president said that the end of this conflict with Iran basically depends on Iran, that they simply have to stop firing on commercial ships in the Strait of Hormuz.
4: Fox's Steve Harrigan in Tel Aviv also reports things are worse in Iran, with even bigger inflation and fuel shortages. 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
18: Looks like another warm day is on tap. Partial sunshine, smallest chance of a shower. Highs between 75 and 80 this afternoon before dropping into the 50s under fair skies tonight. One disturbance for the long weekend looks to be Saturday afternoon with a few pop-up showers, a high in the low and mid-70s. Mid-70s with sunshine Sunday and upper 70s with sunshine for Labor Day. From the Stormwatch 9 Weather Center, I'm meteorologist Kevin Skorupa.
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2: It's Chuck, it's Mike, it's Tucker with you here on a Jobs Friday. It's Labor Day Friday, actually, and that means many of you might be in the car going to nice places, fun places, beachy places, barbecue-y places, all the above. And we appreciate you joining us on your way to wherever it is that you might be going. The jobs report did come out at 8:30 a.m. Eastern time this morning. What we saw, a bumper number to the upside on jobs created, 162,000 in August, plus positive revisions for June and July to the tune of an additional 55,000 jobs added. This is why, again, I think generally my view remains, hey, the labor market is fine. I know that the last couple months before this were looking a little bit dodgier, but the labor market is fine. It's not really accelerating. I know that this is a good month here, but other than that, you kind of look at like the three-month average, and it's just kind of chopping around for the last basically year or so. It hasn't really gone anywhere. It's not really getting better. It's not getting worse. The unemployment rate right now is 4.1%. A year ago, it was 4.3%, so the unemployment rate has come down year over year and has been in the same place for the last couple months now. And so I think my overall view on the labor market is it's not a problem for the economy. It's not great. It's just fine, and sometimes it can be that without having to be the best labor market ever or, you know, the worst one and we're heading for impending doom.
20: I would give it a substantially better grade than I would give it last year, I think is where I land. I think there's a lot of nerves around hiring last year, especially after tariff announcements in
2: April.
20: But you're right. For the last 6 months or so, it's improved compared to last year, and that's what we've
2: been focused on. The whole year's been basically the same.
20: Yeah.
2: Like it's been since January, the labor market bottomed, and it's basically just been, okay, we're hanging out here.
20: Yeah. So that's good, because hanging out at 4.1% unemployment, there aren't a ton of moments in American history where you see unemployment below 4%, 4.5%. It's a pretty solid labor market.
1: It's not solid, Mike. It's 4.1 is exceptional.
20: Yeah.
1: Like, you look at the times that we've been below 4.1. You've got periods in the early 1950s, you know, the post-war effort. You've got a couple periods in the mid-1950s, late 1960s, late 1990s, and that's basically it.
20: Yep. So this report, you know, the labor market itself, I would agree, I would describe it as exceptional. This report itself defied expectations pretty dramatically, and in and of itself, as a single month report, I think is also exceptional. It's maintaining a low unemployment rate.
1: I would say exceptional.
20: You had triple the expectations for job creation.
1: Well, if expectations were 1,000 and you came in at 3,000, you wouldn't say you tripled it. And it's fine. Like, I don't know. We don't have to overreact in either direction. Okay. Like, we didn't panic when we saw last month's, even though it was negative. Like, this one's, it's fine. Like, it's good. It's a good report, but yeah. I'm not going to jump to the labor market's now amazing.
20: Yeah. So, good report. This was one of two data points over this week and next week that we were considering, Chuck, and kind of laid out as the two important figures that we will receive ahead of the September 16th Fed meeting. And so, you know, in that context of what does the Fed do next, how would you categorize this report in terms of inflationary, deflationary, recession indicator, growth indicator? How should the Fed be, or how will the Fed be interpreting a report like this?
1: They could, in theory, say, hey, the labor market's stronger, and if inflation comes in hot, we've got, you know, a case to hike. Generally, you don't want to be making Fed policy based on one or two data points. You know, like that's not good policy. That generally doesn't tell you that you have a conclusive theory about why things are happening. It's much more just like you're reacting to whatever comes out. And like the point I'll make is, okay, so this one came. This is a good jobs report, and let's say that inflation's hot next week. The Fed goes and they hike.
20: Yep.
1: So let's say that now we get to October and we get the September data and we see 20,000 jobs lost again and inflation cools. Well, should the Fed cut then?
20: No, I would say they shouldn't. I guess what your predisposed thinking about the economy overall is, right? If you were already predisposed, like Kevin Warsh stated, that inflation is running too hot and they remain serious about bringing it down. If you operate under those words, that's the context of the Fed, and they're thinking about the economy, then this jobs report, I don't believe, can give you any information to divert you from that viewpoint. If your viewpoint is already, hey, rates are restrictive right now, and we don't think we need to do much, then this jobs report, I don't think, contradicts that viewpoint either. But if you were looking for an excuse to not hike rates at the next meeting, this didn't give it to you.
1: No. If you had another report where you came out with, like, 30,000 jobs lost, now you've got back-to-back months of, you know, negative job growth,
20: yep,
1: and maybe the unemployment rate went from 4.1 to 4.2 or 4.1 to 4.3.
20: That'd be a very good reason to not hike rates.
1: Correct. Then you could say, okay, we've got a multi-month, you know, development that's going on here that's weakening. Do we want to pay attention to this? The other piece that I'll throw out there as a counter is, on all of this, it's pretty clear based on the data that there's some residual seasonality that's left over in the inflation data, that's left over in the GDP data, and that may be left over in the jobs data. Each of the last 4 years now, we've seen jobs numbers weakening heading into the fall, and then they've bottomed out at some point. Each of the last 4 years, we've seen the GDP rate peak in Q3 and then decline Q4, 1, and 2 subsequent to that.
20: Yeah.
1: Same with inflation. So, like, you kind of wonder here, and you look at this, and again, this is why I think you shouldn't be making these moves based on individual data points. The labor market, all year it's been telling you, hey, it's not getting worse. Okay, that's fine. So if it's not getting worse, we certainly don't need to cut interest rates. I think we can agree on that broadly when we look at the labor market. The question is, okay, the inflation picture, are rates restrictive enough to rein inflation into where you want to be? And based on the core inflation numbers being at 2.5 on CPI, 3.3 on PCE, and 4.2 on PPI, you'd look at that and you'd say, no, we're probably not there yet. And so this is why I think all of the hype about, like, oh, what's the Fed going to do this meeting? Like, it's misplaced. If the Fed were serious about getting inflation back to 2%, hike interest rates 1%, call it a day, and see what happens over the next 6 months. That's what you do. You don't debate about, like, you and I both know, Mike, 0.25% either way doesn't change anything.
20: No, it's the message that you send.
1: It's not, but it's okay, what are you actually going to do? Like, yeah. 0.25% doesn't change the U.S. economy.
20: Right.
1: You know, the reason the U.S. economy slowed in 2022 was because the Fed ended up hiking 5% by the time it was all said and done. Not like, well, we're going to do 0.25% here. Like, 0.25%'s not going to matter. Now, could it be symbolic in that, you know, Warsh, you know, acknowledges, okay, I might need to hike rates? Sure, I buy that in terms of maybe restoring some credibility. But then what happens if inflation stays high and you got to hike again? Are you going to do that? Because that's not priced in right now. So I think my take on the labor market remains the same as it's been pretty much since February of this year, which is, hey, the bleeding that we were concerned about last year stopped. It's not really getting too much better. It's not really getting, it's not getting worse. And so given that, I don't think you have any ammunition to be cutting interest rates if inflation remains elevated, which right now it does.
20: The other contextual point I will make about the labor market, because it is a big change from anything we've seen in the last couple decades, I believe. Part of the reason the labor market is remaining tight in this environment is because of changes to immigration policy.
1: Yeah.
20: Like, that is very evident from the data that we see here. The labor force is about 2.5 million people smaller than it was, what did I say, since like November of last year. So that is a big change, not one that we have really ever seen with the labor market. And so trying to guess what happens next there, I think, is, you got to be humble with some of the stuff when you see such a dramatic change like that, because it is not something that we've seen before.
1: Let's take a quick break here. When we return, we'll talk a little bit about what we're seeing in market response to this and more next.
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5: Mike, shortly after we received the jobs report, we had a Truth Social post from President Trump. I'm going to read it here. Great jobs number just announced, breaking all estimates except mine by double and triple, and you haven't seen anything yet. Employers added 162,000 jobs in August. Lower the interest rates because the USA is a much stronger credit than it was just a short time ago. A strong country means a lower interest rate. It's a better credit. Very simple. We should have the lowest rate of any country in the world, like the old days, without the United States agreeing to allow them their big surpluses, and we could stop that immediately. They would no longer be considered financially elite. Lower the rate or I'll stop trading with countries with which we have a deficit, which the U.S. Supreme Court, in its ridiculous and very costly tariff decision, strongly acknowledged that the president has the absolute right to do. It's better than tariffs. The Fed board, with its great new leader, must get smart, be patriots for a change. High interest rates put the USA at a very unfair disadvantage. So, the question, there are a few questions that come out of this.
6: A bunch. Yeah.
5: The first, is the premise accurate that if your economy is stronger, you should have lower interest rates? Generally, the answer is no. And the reason why that answer is no gets at something that we were talking about over the last couple days, which is when you're talking about buying U.S. government bonds, ultimately, you have a match between supply and demand. And if the economy is stronger, then in order to buy your debt, you will have to have a higher rate of interest that you offer creditors simply because they have other alternatives that they can look to in a stronger economy. It's different from how we approach it as personal borrowers where, hey, if you have better credit, you're able to get a lower interest rate. The reason why lenders will offer you a lower interest rate, let's say that Mike has an 800 credit score and I've got a 600. The reason they'll offer the lower interest rate to Mike is because he's more likely to pay them back and I am less likely, and so they need more interest to compensate. We all understand that. But when we talk about sovereigns, remember, we're not talking about sovereigns defaulting. They don't typically, aside from like Argentina, default in the traditional sense. Sovereigns can print money as much as they need to in order to fund their debt. And so it's not about a faster growing country being a better credit risk. Again, faster growth doesn't have anything to do with the risk of default necessarily. But rather, you're talking about, hey, what are the alternatives out there, and how fast is growth, and what does that do to inflation, and how much do I need to be paid in order to be compensated for a certain level of growth and inflation that's out there? The reason we had low interest rates in the 2010s?
6: Growth sucked.
5: The growth picture sucked. And so people said, look, I'm nervous. You don't need to pay me much in order to get me into a 10-year treasury because I don't think I can earn much elsewhere.
6: So all of the rest of that, all of the first part of this Truth Social post could have been looked at in a few different ways, like, hey, bring down our interest rate cost by buying U.S. government bonds. That could be a message to insurance companies, banks, foreign governments, et cetera, et cetera. The end of the tweet, though, makes it clear that this message is for the Federal Reserve and their interest rate target.

0: that they use. So very clearly here, now the president has called upon the Fed and its new leader, whom he appointed, Kevin Warsh, to lower interest rates, in his words, because the U.S. economy is stronger than it appeared yesterday. The Federal Reserve is independent. They are fiercely trying to defend that independence. That was, you know, a big portion of Jay Powell's last few years in the role. The Supreme Court very much reaffirmed its independence. The question that I have is, does this post change any voting members' minds about what they were going to do? If you were on the fence, and I don't mean in the way that the president's looking for, by the way, if you were on the fence about what to do at this next meeting, and you know, some clearly are, some aren't. Waller just yesterday said he would support a no rate hike at the next meeting. So like, he's already out there saying something like that. But if you're on the fence about what do we do next, and you're concerned about the Fed's future independence, I gotta think that a lot of those Fed voting members are going to say, we have to hike rates here to preserve the appearance of independence from the White House.
1: A few things to break down on this. First, I actually think Waller was misinterpreted yesterday.
0: Do you? I didn't read his actual quote. I read the interpretation. So what did he say?
1: Because he pretty much said, like, yes, like, as of right now, like, I think there's a case for not doing anything. And then he was like, but depending how things evolve before the meeting, I could be swayed the other way.
0: So that is a misinterpretation.
1: I think a lot of people like saw what he said and kind of cut off the back end, and I don't think it was as open and shut as it was portrayed in a few places. The other piece on this is, remember that the Fed has three options at any particular meeting: cut, hike, or do nothing.
0: Yep.
1: Doing nothing still, if you want to preserve Fed independence, you could still say you're doing that by
0: doing nothing.
1: The other piece on this is, here's what I can tell you. There is not going to be a cut at the next meeting.
0: Obviously,
1: So no matter what we get at the next meeting, I don't think it's going to be what the president is asking for.
0: Yeah.
1: And so as such, I don't think that this adds any additional pressure there. And furthermore, what I will say is, if you are a voting member of the Federal Reserve and something the president says is influencing your decision either way, either, well, I've got to stand up to him by doing this, or I've got to get in line by doing that, then you shouldn't be at the Federal Reserve.
0: Mm.
1: Like, your job is to call balls and strikes based on what the economy's doing. And that's how you actually prove that you're independent, is not by, like, symbolically, well, he wants a cut, so I'm going to hike. Well, no, that's just as stupid as being like, well, he wants a cut, so I'm going to cut. If you think the economy warrants a hike, you vote for a hike. If you think it warrants nothing, you vote for nothing. If you think it warrants a cut, you vote for a cut. But if you're being swayed either to defy the president or to get in line, then maybe being on the Federal Reserve Open Market Committee isn't for you.
0: So we have 12 voting members that will be lining up on the 15th and 16th of September to make this decision. Three of them at the last meeting, I believe, voted for a hike. The others remaining on the side of nothing. So we will see what happens in a few weeks here. Quick break. Wall Street Watch coming up next.
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5: God loves you and has an awesome plan for your life. 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Father, I turn from my sin. I receive Jesus Christ as my Savior and my Lord. 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I am yours. 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
15: Looks like another warm day is on tap. Partial sunshine, smallest chance of a shower. Highs between 75 and 80 this afternoon before dropping into the 50s under fair skies tonight. One disturbance for the long weekend looks to be Saturday afternoon with a few pop-up showers, a high in the low and mid-70s. Mid-70s with sunshine Sunday and upper 70s with sunshine for Labor Day. From the Stormwatch 9 Weather Center, I'm meteorologist Kevin Skarupa.
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18: The August jobs report is here, where 162,000 jobs were added last month, well above estimates of 55,000. While the unemployment rate held steady at 4.1%. Right now, markets are in negative territory. The Dow is off 0.5% or 272 points off. S&P 500 down About a third of a percent or 22 points lower. NASDAQ down 0.2% or 54 points lower. Russell 2000 mostly flat. 10-year Treasury flat as well at 4.764%. And oil dropping nearly 2%, trading at $89 a barrel. Lululemon tanking 17% after the activewear retailer cut its outlook for the second time this year after another quarter of declining sales. Meanwhile, rare earth stocks, including USA Rare Earth, Critical Metals, MP Materials, and Energy Fuels, are seeing modest gains after Reuters reported that some Chinese firms halted U.S. shipments due to geopolitical concerns. Elsewhere, Volkswagen stock jumped 7% overseas after the automaker's board approved a plan to double job losses to 100,000 and halve its model portfolio as it contends with tariffs and Chinese competition. And movie theater chain AMC is seeing its stock jump nearly 9% after the company's CEO criticized Robinhood stock tokens that follow the price of stocks like AMC. I'm Tucker Silva, and that is Wall Street Watch.
1: Mike, anything else that we want to clean up on the jobs report?
0: No. Next Friday, we will be getting a CPI report, if I'm not mistaken. Those two in combination are really the only two data points ahead of the Fed meeting that might influence that decision, and so we'll have our eyes on that next week.
1: Yeah, it's kind of the one it's one of the rare instances where we end up getting a the PPI next week is going to be out before the CPI, which is not usually the case. So those can be just kind of exciting for being a little bit different in terms of, you know, how they may play out there. So I think that'll be interesting to see what we get. Some other data next week, by the way. It's, again, nothing huge that's out there aside from those, but we are going to get jobless claims. We do have EIA data on Thursday as well. We get New York Fed. New York Fed's not next week. That's the week after, I think, for manufacturing. So, again, a few other things there. Still nothing for earnings. Remember, earnings season done until October, so we'll see kind of what comes through with some of the data over the next week. Let's talk about U.S. Treasuries a little bit, Mike. Yield on the 10-year yesterday came in from 4.8% to 4.76. Does that mean that the U.S. now has its debt situation under control?
0: Yeah, we fixed it.
1: I'm glad we did.
0: Let the balloons drop, and it was interesting, actually. Some volatility in rates this morning. We had the 10-year up over 4.8 very briefly right after the report was released. It's since come back in. Apparently all of our debt problems are solved now.
19: Chuck is the debt!
1: So this is why I think it's dumb to talk about, you know, yields exclusively as being, oh, like, investors are rejecting high levels of U.S. debt. Well, no, they're not rejecting high levels of U.S. debt. If they were doing that, then tell me why interest rates fell over the course of the entire 2010s. We had debt levels that were rising the entire time, and yet the 10-year Treasury started the 2010s at, like, 3.6 and closed the 2010s at, like, 1.5. So those, you know, those facts are just not in evidence. Even if you want to look, you know, more closely, like this year, just as an example, 10-year Treasury in mid-January was at 4.3. By the end of February, it was at 3.97. Mike, did the deficit picture improve over the course of February?
0: Not that I'm aware of. Chuck, the difficult part with this is I think both you and I do agree that eventually deficits could have this effect on interest rates over a long period of time. Right? Like, are we both in agreement about that point, that eventually the government spending, the debt, could become a real issue and backdrop to higher rates for a longer period of time, and really push any number of problems? It could be high inflation, it could be devaluation of the dollar, but, like, I think on that point we agree. The problem would be if you believed that was happening any time over the last 50 years, you were proven wrong pretty quickly.
1: Yes, and if you want to look for, like, the things to watch for in terms of, hey, like, tell me that this is really about the deficit and not anything else. You need yields going up while the dollar goes down. and you need commodities, specifically like precious metals, going up even as yields are going up as well. And we've had that like sporadically here and there, but seeing it for like a day or two is not something that makes any kind of extended trend. Like I have that one of the charts that I have that I save just so I can come back to it is it's a chart of, okay, show me the 10-year yield, show me the dollar index, and show me gold. And if you look at it year to date, what you have is yields have moved up from, again, call it the 4.2% range to 4.7. Got it. Dollar index over the same time period has gone from 98 and change to 99. Mike, is 99 lower than 98?
0: Not that I'm aware of.
1: Okay, so the dollar has not sold off over the course of the year. Next one, gold has gone from... Actually, I'm just tracking like a gold ETF, but basically it's up 1% over the course of the year. So what we need is yields up, dollar down, gold up. We've got yields up 0.5%.
0: Yeah.
1: The dollar, though, hasn't sold off this year. It's actually strengthened. And gold is basically flat this year. So, yeah, you could pull out, you know, certain instances where you say, hey, end of July, like Kevin Warsh's Fed meeting, the yields went up, the dollar went down, and gold found a bid for like 3 days. Like that doesn't make a convincing trend to me. Now, if you want to look at like 2027 and you're like, hey, yields go up another 0.5%, the dollar sells off 3%, and gold goes up 10, now I'm interested. If that happens like over a full year. But a couple days here and there where you see it, I mentioned it on our show when it happens because I'm like, hey, this is notable if it keeps happening. But the fact is, like, let's look just at the last 2 weeks as an example. 10 years gone from 4.62 up to 4.76. The dollar's completely flat, and gold has sold off about 5%. That's not representing a debt concern in the last 2 weeks now.
0: Right.
1: So you got to look at how different assets are, you know, moving in relation to these things. And I think if you do that, you're going to find yourself less prone to, Tucker, can I get angry debt person?
20: Yeah.
19: The debt!
1: You're not going to sound like that.
19: Ugh, Chuck, it's the debt!
1: No one likes that person.
19: Hey.
1: I don't like that person, and that person's me. So don't be that version of me.
21: Do you guys know that we have $40 trillion in debt?
0: Is that me?
1: No, that's me.
0: Okay.
21: Hey.
0: It's hard to tell when you're whispering.
21: I know. That's why I do it.
19: It's pushing up the yields, man!
1: Right. Like, don't be that person. Like, no one likes that person. I kind of wish I had never done that, but...
19: The debt!
1: We got to live and learn. So that's what's going on in Treasury markets right now. Let's take a quick break here, and when we return, let's talk a little bit about diesel and grocery prices next.
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1: Mike, as we projected at the beginning of this week, diesel prices in the United States have now hit a new all-time high at $5.85 a gallon, taking out the 2022 high of $5.81. Based on where wholesale and futures prices are, we might get a little bit more upward drift in the short term here, maybe towards the 590 range. But I think most of this move is capped out here. Again, not really any suggestion that we're going to see these prices come down on diesel here. And in particular, at diesel inventories domestically, there's some real problems, particularly on the East Coast, that may develop over the next 4 to 6 weeks as companies start to ship their holiday products into their stores, as well as the harvest kicks off. But this is something that could potentially filter through to all parts of the economy, because in order to move big, heavy stuff, or even large quantities of light stuff, you've got to use diesel in order to do so, and diesel prices now at an all-time high and up about 10% in the last month.
0: Yeah, no way to paint this as good news. I am excited. In the next hour of the show, we will be joined by Tom Klausen, who's the chief energy advisor for Gulf Oil. He's also the co-founder of Opus, which is a key data provider to Dow Jones and Company on all sorts of items in the energy markets. And I think he'll have some unique insight into just what we are seeing on crack spreads, diesel prices, availability in the Northeast. I believe he's based in New Jersey, so another state that does have some pretty heavy home heating oil usage. So excited about that interview. Again, Tom Klausen joining us around 11:20 this morning to talk about the state of energy markets. I do want to talk about the new guide from the Armstrong Advisory Group out for September. We're kicking off the month here with the five hidden costs of saving too much for retirement. And I know that sounds almost foolish when I say it out loud. Saving too much for retirement, what a good problem to have. But it can represent a problem. The most obvious one that people, I think, have started to become really aware of is the impact of required minimum distributions. If you wait all the way until 73 or 75 years old, depending on when you were born, you can end up with this required income that is more than you would otherwise need to spend in retirement, and can affect all sorts of things from your tax rate to your Medicare brackets and how much you pay for health insurance in retirement. And so, you know, that piece of it is really, you know, fundamental and important. But I think probably most importantly over all of this stuff is, if you've saved too much for retirement, it likely means that you spent more time working than you had to. 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
1: Mike, I want to talk about sandwiches.
0: Yes, me too.
1: More than half of Americans in their 40s are sandwiched between an aging parent and their old children. So this gets at the sandwich generation idea of people having their own kids to take care of plus parents to take care of.
0: I got to tell you, Chuck, I'm pretty disappointed in you.
1: I know.
0: Not the type of sandwich I was looking for.
1: I know. So what I'm really interested in is, are there any members, do we have, like, what's the percentage of people in, like, the club sandwich generation?
0: So that would be
1: the people in their 40s that have living great grandparents and have living great grandkids. Basically, like every generation having kids right around age 20. There's got to be at least, I'm guessing it's at least a few percent.
0: Yeah, yeah.
1: So, in any case, this actually hasn't really changed much since the last time Pew looked at this. So, back in, when was it? 2021. 23% of households overall were in the sandwich generation. Today it's 25%, so it's ticked up a little bit in the last 5 years. The big thing that you are seeing is there's some drift towards older generations or older people being more likely to fall into this group by virtue of longer lifespan. So 45% of households with a member age 50 to 59 now are in a sandwich situation, as opposed to 36% 5 years ago.
0: Yeah. Yeah, what I think has changed, I mean, you know, compared to 5 years ago and 15 years ago, is the cost of caring for a loved one if their health is deteriorating. That figure has just continued to skyrocket year after year. And, you know, for folks that aren't aware, you know, across the country, if you're talking about the most serious level of long-term care, nursing homes, in, like, the cheapest states in the country, think Louisiana, Mississippi, I think you're down in the $10,000 a month range. And here in the Northeast, you know, average, I think, is $14,000 a month, meaning there are certainly places in the greater Boston area that push $20,000 a month for that type of care.
1: Yeah, if you're like down the Cape as an example, where there's not much capacity and an older population, it can be close to like 25 in some cases.
0: Yeah. So I do wonder, I don't think there's a lesson from these statistics, but what percentage of people would you guess that you talk to, Chuck, that are either already have or are seriously considering purchasing long-term care insurance?
1: 3%.
0: Yeah.
1: Maybe 5.
0: Yeah.
1: It's not many, because it's cost prohibitive in a lot of cases.
0: Yeah.
1: And people look at it and say, well, I'm never going to go into a nursing home.
0: Right.
1: And, look, I understand that thought, but yet somehow, like, they still end up being pretty full.
0: even if it's not the nursing home, you know, what people experience, right? Like, okay, I didn't go into the nursing home because my daughter or, you know, my son, but most of the time my daughter, you know, cared for me and helped me out quite a bit. And what sacrifices does that parent need to make in order to do so, right?
1: Yeah.
0: I've seen people drop out of the labor market in order to care for an aging loved one, and that's wonderful if you can do so, but then what sort of position does that put that person in? People aren't really aware of this, but a lot of the long-term care policies these days that are out there, they actually don't just go towards like a facility. A lot of them, it's called indemnity, will actually just pay you. You know, if you don't, you know, if you qualify for the care, meaning you develop dementia or you can't perform, I think it's 2 out of 6 activities of daily living, then these insurance policies, you know, it's not like you have to be institutionalized. They will just pay you,
1: right?
0: And you know, you can use it to help pay your daughter who's helping you out to take a break from work to you know, set things up. And so it is a underappreciated area of the insurance market that more people probably should be considering, but to your point, most people also can't afford.
1: A lot of people can't, but there is a window in terms of like income and net worth where it can make some sense.
0: Yeah.
1: Where it's, I mean, like, hey, yeah, I've got a net worth that would be decimated in like a 3-year nursing home stay, and I've got enough income to be able to pay for it.
0: Right. Right. Yeah, if you're worth $50 million, this isn't likely a big concern of yours. If you're worth $200,000, you can't afford it. And if you're, you know, in a different range there, it can really, it can make some sense for the insurance. It can really decimate you if you don't have it.
1: The folks with net worths between like $500,000 and $2 million,
0: yeah,
1: it seems to be the sweet spot in a lot of cases for potentially using it.
0: Yeah.
1: Let's take a quick break here. We got hour 2 of the show coming up in just a little bit.

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5: A lot of Americans have a new job. I'm Dave Anthony, Fox News. There was a hiring surge last month with triple the number of jobs created than economists predicted, 162,000, and the 23,000 job losses initially reported for July were revised to 21,000 job gains.
6: Administration officials say there was a glitch in July. Winter storms in some states pushed the end of the school year later, and summer layoffs didn't happen until July.
5: That's Fox's Jenny Casola. On Wall Street, the Dow's down almost 300 points. Amid some concern the hiring surge could lead the Federal Reserve to raise interest rates this month, but President Trump, in a Truth Social post that calls the jobs number great, urged the Fed to do the opposite and cut interest rates, warning if not, he will stop trading with countries the U.S. has a deficit with, writing that's better than tariffs. The Iran conflict is costing truckers more than ever. Diesel has surged to a record high price today.
7: The national average for diesel climbing to $5.85 a gallon. The average for regular unleaded, $4.14 per gallon. With the Iran conflict creating uncertainty around oil supplies and shipping through the region. Higher diesel prices could also raise transportation and farming costs.
5: Fox's Jeff Manasso. Lindsey Clancy's dead. Locked jury deliberating a seventh day at her murder trial, considering an insanity defense in the killing of her three children.
8: To be a fly on the wall in that room right now, 11 jurors against the one holdout juror.
5: Fox's Brian Yenis outside the court in Plymouth, Massachusetts.
8: Lindsey Clancy's attorney Kevin Reddington, well, he says that the last note from the jury yesterday, quote, clearly and unequivocally indicates that they are split 11-1 in favor of finding Lindsey Clancy not guilty, and that the one holdout juror has has doubt but refuses to follow the legal standard of reasonable doubt. He argues the jurors should be replaced or questioned further.
5: But Judge William Sullivan again rejected that this morning. America's listening to Fox News.
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18: Looks like another warm day is on tap. Partial sunshine, smallest chance of a shower. Highs between 75 and 80 this afternoon before dropping into the 50s under fair skies tonight. One disturbance for the long weekend looks to be Saturday afternoon with a few pop-up showers, a high in the low and mid-70s. Mid-70s with sunshine Sunday and upper 70s with sunshine for Labor Day. From the Stormwatch 9 Weather Center, I'm meteorologist Kevin Skorupa.
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20: Chuck, Mike, and Tucker with you here on a Jobs Friday for all of you on the road right now, going wherever you're going for Labor Day weekend. I hope the traffic is flowing swiftly, and I hope the grill is fired up wherever you're going. And if you're more of a pizza oven type guy on Friday, like I can understand and respect that too. So Again, thanks for joining us. We did get a jobs report at 8:30 a.m. this morning. Bang up number for the upside here when we look at 162,000 jobs created versus estimates of 40,000 to 50,000. So good numbers there. Unemployment rate unchanged at 4.1%. And previous months revised up by a total of 55,000 for the last 2 months. So, Mike, this gets it, again, just where I've been for the entire year, which is boring, not exciting, but hey, the labor market's fine. It's not great. It's not terrible. If you overreacted and panicked when we had 22,000 or 23,000 jobs lost in July, you shouldn't have panicked. Likewise, if you're doing a jig today, I don't think that's quite warranted either, because this is the only month above 100,000 since, April. I think it's April. So, again, the labor market right now is telling you, I'm not getting worse. I'm not getting better. I'm just fine. And that's okay. Not everything has to be the best or worst ever. Sometimes things are just doing fine, and they can do exactly that.
1: There's plenty of excitement this year from all sorts of areas in the economy. Yeah. The labor market doesn't need to be the one that you get all hot and bothered about.
20: Exactly. So, in response to this, we do have stocks selling off very modestly. Quite honestly, this is one of those where it's like, oh, like the Fed's going to hike, and so like good news is bad news. Honestly, I got to be honest, I don't understand that right now. Even if the Fed does hike in September, A, it's one hike. B, the U.S. economy is strong enough to be able to stomach not just one hike, but probably a few without problems. And if you look at where the growth in the U.S. economy is coming from, it's not coming from rate-sensitive sectors. Mike, is housing the leading thing in the U.S. economy right now?
1: No.
20: No, the housing market's kind of sucked for the last 4 years. The thing that is bringing the economy forward right now is AI data center construction. And that is not a rate-sensitive sector. It's just not. You know, if, give you an example. If tomorrow, or I guess if in 2 weeks, the Federal Reserve, if Kevin Warsh and the gang get together and they say, hey, you know what, we're going to raise, we're going to hike not by 0.25%, we're going to hike by 1%. Mm. Does Google come back like 3 weeks later and say, well, we were going to build a data center, but now the cost of capital is too high, so we're out?
1: No, and it's unclear to me, by the way, if Google's cost of capital would actually increase if the Fed hiked rates by 1%.
20: Yeah. The only company where that might be the case is Oracle. And that's just because Oracle is in a different borrowing class than the other hyperscalers. And so I think Oracle's the only one that you could point to and be like, things might be a little rate sensitive there. Like, I'll acknowledge that.
1: Sure.
20: But that's because Oracle's trying to borrow hundreds of billions of dollars during a time where their revenue is not hundreds of billions of dollars. And so it's a fundamentally different proposition than the Zuck coming down from his tower and saying, hey, who wants to buy some meta bombs?
1: Meta bombs sound a lot more appealing than they actually are.
20: They do. This is kind of where we are right now. I'm just not convinced that bad news or that good news is bad news, and even though the market's interpreting it that way. Mike, I do have one thing that I want to talk about with interest rates and how they're moving today.
1: Please.
20: So, hotter than expected employment report. What would you expect interest rates to do?
1: You might expect them to go up.
20: You would. Okay. 30-year Treasury is down 0.4 of a basis point. 10-year is up 1 basis point right now. Again, I pay attention to when the market response doesn't match what you would expect.
1: Especially when it, again, did this morning, right? You had the 10-year up over 4.8 at 8.45 this morning.
20: Doesn't it, like, at least here's what it signals to me. It signals to me that everyone who wants to be short duration in bonds right now already is.
1: Okay.
20: Like, that's the message I get, because if it really were, hey, growth is hotter, and it caught everyone, like, by surprise, oh, everyone sells their bonds because, like, we got to get out of bonds. Mm. And you don't have that today. Like, this is not a disorderly move. Like, we've seen some where it's like, hey, like, 10 years up, like, 15 basis points or 20 basis points in a day, and you're like, okay, so, like, some hedge fund's going under. That's not what we're seeing today. Today, it's okay. The 10-year's up 1 basis point. It's not even worth getting out of bed for. It's not worth putting a new shirt on. You know, why would you do that? Dollar index is up 0.25% today to 99.125. Gold down $68 an ounce to 44.71. We got crude oil. West Texas Intermediate is down 65 cents a barrel to 90.65. AAA national average for gas prices moving up today, another only half a cent, 4.14 and change. Diesel, though, up 7 cents overnight to 5.85, a new cycle and all-time high on the diesel price there nationwide, and potentially some additional movement coming there as well. We're actually going to be joined in a little bit by Tom Causa. He is the chief energy advisor for Gulf Oil and the co-founder of Opus. And so he's going to be joining us next segment, actually, to talk about what's going on in energy markets. I know that we've talked about them a lot over the last 6 months or so. Tom is eminently more qualified than Mike or I to talk about these things. So I think it's worth sticking around to hear what he has to say. Let's take a quick break here. And when we come back, Tom's going to join us to talk about energy markets next.
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2: Seeing some high volume out there on those roads today, folks. 93 northbound at exit.
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20: As promised, we're now joined by Tom Closa. He's the Chief Energy Advisor for Gulf Oil and a co-founder of Opus. And he's going to talk to us a little bit about what is going on in energy markets right now. Tom, appreciate you joining us today.
3: Thanks for having me.
20: Tom, when we look at the state of worldwide energy markets right now, where do you see the most tightness and where do you see areas that there is still some slack in the system?
3: Not much slack in the system. And as a matter of fact, I think a lot of people are getting it wrong. The focus is appropriately on the Iran war. But really, beneath the surface of that, there's some other things happening. You go back to 1865 when the Gatling gun revolutionized warfare. And what we're seeing now is that drone warfare is really having a huge impact on energy infrastructure. We've lost about 7 million barrels a day of global refining. A lot of it in Russia, a lot of it in the Persian Gulf, some of it in the Red Sea, and even Libya. And we've lost it because, you know, people have discovered that it's possible to knock out a $5 billion refinery with a $10,000 drone. So, you know, I'm watching that. I think that's the most telling thing that's happening right now. But, you know, we're seeing record prices today, the highest prices ever for diesel in the United States, which probably means the highest prices for heating oil in places where you guys are familiar with.
20: Tom, when we look at diesel in particular, I was taking a look through the EIA numbers earlier this week, and in particular on the East Coast, it looks like we're getting towards some pretty dodgy places. Normally, I've kind of poo-pooed like when we get down to these levels because there hasn't been these ongoing conflicts that, you know, represent potential supply disruptions. But what's your sense for how tight the diesel supply could get in the United States?

0: comes probably later this fall. You know, the problem with heating oil and diesel is you know, people get obsessive about gasoline, and they do change their behaviors. They change their behavior, not necessarily when it hits a certain price, but when they think that they're getting ripped off.
1: Sure.
0: With diesel, it's much different. You know, I don't know what it would take to create demand destruction. You know, we've got the highest prices ever from, let's say, Oklahoma up through the Dakotas and Minnesota right now. And you're still going to be harvesting grains in the field and so
1: forth.
0: You have to. So it's frightening.
1: And this is also coming right as the holiday shipping season kicks off, and it's not like I would see Walmart saying, well, we're not going to ship our stuff because the price of diesel's too high. They've got to get the stuff to the stores.
0: Yeah, and you're going to see the fuel surcharges are going to be sky high, as high as they've ever been. And everything that moves around, you know, throughout the country moves by virtue of some sort of transportation that tends to run on diesel.
1: Tom, why are we seeing more tightness in record prices in diesel, whereas we're still, you know, 85 cents away on the gasoline side? Why is that not moving in tandem?
0: You know, this weekend marks the end of what, you know, they call the mythical driving season. And when the final numbers are in, it's going to show that we probably, let's throw up a COVID year of 2020. Have to go back to 2001. To find less consumption of gasoline in the country. Now, we're not sure exactly where people stopped driving or whether a lot of it was due to remote working and so forth, but the numbers that we're seeing so far for like June and July, we haven't seen demand this soft since 2001. Boy, that's a long time to go, you know, particularly since you probably added 30, 40, 50 million people in that time.
1: Tom, the more that I read energy analysts about what's gone on this year, the more I see them pointing towards China as a key influence both on the crude side and on the refined product side. Can you talk a little bit just about the influence that they've had in these various markets and how they've gotten us to where we are today?
0: Yeah, you know, China is become, we used to talk about Saudi Arabia and then the United States as the swing producers. China is the swing buyer right now. And for one reason or another, and you don't know because it's a command economy there, they took their buying of crude oil down from about 11 or 12 million barrels a day before the war to maybe 5 or 6. And nobody knows exactly why they did that. I think they probably had some economic slowdowns, but they haven't really ramped up since then. You know, they're going to come back to the market. You know, they're living off of crude oil that they purchased in 23, 24, and 25 when prices were cheap. But yeah, it's very, very difficult to figure out what they're doing there. They have some of the, you know, the spare refining capacity in the world. And for one reason or another, they haven't chosen to use it. And that could help on the, you know, the side of diesel and jet fuel prices. But, you know, China's a tough one to figure out. It's not as though there's a democracy there. So we're not sure exactly who's calling the shots.
1: When we look at the onshore inventory depletion that's taken place over the course of this year, what are your thoughts as to how long it takes for that to return back to normal inventory levels? And I guess even before that, like, how do we know when we're going to even start to be able to build inventories consistently again? Like, what do we need to look for?
0: Right. Well, we're not going to be building inventory for a while. And, you know, one of the things, you know, there's been a lot of, there was a huge glut. You would hear people talk about a super glut back in January and February.
1: Yeah.
0: And we probably would have had that. But, you know, and the estimates of how much oil we've lost to the Persian Gulf issue and Strait of Hormuz and Red Sea, you know, they're anywhere from about 500 million barrels to over a billion. One thing I would stress is that you'll hear a lot of numbers bandied about. And wow, oil products, storage, production, they are not measured with precision instruments at all.
1: Mm.
0: You know, the one thing I would say that's interesting about the market is that the president, I think he stumbled into this. It wasn't three-dimensional chess, but he was very successful in verbally intervening and taking a lot of sizzle out of owning crude oil. If this were normal,

0: and this were 2008 or 2012, there'd be so much more financial money parked, you know, hoping for higher oil prices. But he basically, you know, kept putting out threats on Truth Social, so people, you know, basically balked at buying crude oil. But they have been buying a lot of diesel and a lot of gasoline, and over in Europe they call it gas oil, which is their heating oil and diesel. And there's a lot of speculative money that are bet on higher price outcomes there.
1: What are the things that we need to watch for in order to know that the worst is over when it comes to gas and diesel prices? Like, what should we be paying attention to?
0: Wow, it's going to be tough. I think we're in for a lot of trouble on diesel prices. I do think on gasoline that we've moved through a driving season which didn't have much lift. So I think the worst is over, although you're going to see some higher prices in the next few days. I think it's kind of the grand finale of the season. I'm really worried about diesel and heating oil. The whole world is short. You know, even though I mentioned that statistics for oil aren't very reliable, there's pretty much widespread acclamation that the world has never had lower diesel and heating oil stocks going into a winter than we have right now. So I think people need to prepare for that. I hate to say this, you know, it takes away from my, you know, any potential as being a motivational speaker, but I think you may see stupid numbers for diesel and heating oil, $6, $7, $8 a gallon. We're already seeing numbers in California right now that are like Boeing aircraft, 747, I think it was yesterday. And, you know, the rest of the world can get acclimated to those numbers somewhat because they don't, you know, they don't regard high fuel prices as the third rail of politics like we do. But
1: sure,
0: it looks scary. Better for gasoline, okay? Gasoline prices, I do think, will drop in the remainder of the year. But diesel and heating oil, and to a lesser extent, jet fuel, looks pretty scary. If you see a hurricane go into the Gulf of Mexico, or, you know, a storm that's like Cat 2, 3, or 4,
1: yeah,
0: forget it. I mean, you're talking apocalyptic numbers after that.
1: Well, Tom, hopefully it doesn't come to that, but I appreciate you joining us today. I appreciate all the information. I know our listeners do, too, so thanks so much for taking the time.
0: Yeah, sorry if I brought anybody down, but that's my job.
1: No, it's listen, you've been saying some of the stuff that we've been talking about for the last month, so it's good to have it come from a source that, you know, is more reliable than just what we're reading. But I appreciate you joining us again.
0: If you live in New England, buy a sweater or a slinket. That's what I would say.
1: There you go. That is Tom Kloza. He is, again, the chief energy advisor for Gulf Oil and the co-founder of Opus, talking to us about what is going on in the energy market today. We're going to take a quick break, but when we return, we've got Wall Street Watch and trivia coming up.
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13: Let's just take immigration, for example, because, again, I think that's the most visually compelling policy change between this administration and Joe Biden's policy change. The border, the wide open southern border under Joe Biden, was such a viscerally appalling image for so many voters. Zero illegal immigrants have been caught and released across that southern border since President Trump retook office in 2024. That is a stunning accomplishment, and it just goes to show that all that has to be done is a president taking executive action to simply fulfill the laws as they are written. And again, if Democrats get back in control either of the House or the Senate, or certainly if they take back the White House in 2028, all of that goes to the wayside. They have zero interest in enforcing any sort of immigration law, period.
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1: Looks like another warm day is on tap. Partial sunshine, smallest chance of a shower. Highs between 75 and 80 this afternoon before dropping into the 50s under fair skies tonight. One disturbance for the long weekend looks to be Saturday afternoon with a few pop-up showers, a high in the low and mid-70s. Mid-70s with sunshine Sunday and upper 70s with sunshine for Labor Day. From the Stormwatch 9 Weather Center, I'm meteorologist Kevin Skorupa.
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4: Well, markets are in negative territory after the August jobs report revealed 162,000 jobs were added last month, well above estimates of 55,000. The unemployment rate held steady at 4.1%. Right now, the Dow's down over 0.2%, or 365 points lower. S&P 500 down about 0.5%. NASDAQ also down about 0.5%, or 124 points off. Russell 2000 is mostly flat. 10-year Treasury yield is up one basis point at 4.776%. And oil down about 0.75%, trading at $90 a barrel. Lululemon tanking 17% after the activewear retailer cut its outlook for the second time this year after another quarter of declining sales. Elsewhere, Volkswagen jumped 7% overseas after the automaker's board approved a plan to double job losses to 100,000 and halve its model portfolio as it continues to contend with tariffs and Chinese competition. And movie theater chain and popular meme stock AMC Entertainment is seeing its stock jump about 8% after the company's CEO criticized Robinhood's stock tokens that follow the price of stocks like AMC. I'm Tucker Silva. That is Wall Street Watch.
5: Mike, let's talk a little bit about mortgage rates climbing to their highest level since July 2025. According to Mortgage News Daily, we actually saw a little bit of relief yesterday as the 30-year fixed-rate mortgage came in at 6.88, down from 6.91 the day before. But the fact is, hey, started this year with mortgage rates down around 6%. We actually got to 5.99 at the end of February, and we're sitting here today about 1% above that low, and that has certainly been a drag on the housing market this year.
6: Yeah, no doubt. We did spend most of 2023, 2024, and you know, half of 2025 in this same general 7% range. There was even a brief period back in 23 where we hit nearly 8% on that, or we might have hit a couple days over 8% there. But
5: I think you got to 7.95 and change.
6: I'm looking.
5: I got 7.94 on Mortgage News Daily, October 16th.
6: Yeah, I see October 19th, 8:03. But in any case...
5: Oh, yeah, I'm only on the weekly. Yep, you're right.
6: In any case, we are substantially lower than that, but there is clearly still a big psychological impact here and dollar impact of mortgage rates pushing up against 7%. On the seller side, it is causing a lot of folks to sit this one out and wait for more buyers to appear with a lower interest rate. And on the buyer side, it's a lot of missing inventory out there to consider. So I don't think this will be devastating news for the housing market. I'm not anticipating any sort of big price swings on
5: homes. It can't get slower.
6: But, yeah, there's just, you know, it's not good news for builders. It is not good news for really anyone operating in the housing sector that relies upon transaction volume to move their business forward.
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5: Mike, really fun piece to talk about here from MarketWatch, actually. one that I hadn't really thought about in depth. Will a data center hurt your home's value? Research says no, sellers disagree. So, let's talk about the actual downsides of data centers first.
6: They're ugly.
5: They are ugly, but not necessarily. Not necessarily.
6: They don't have to be, but most of them that I've seen are pretty ugly.
5: Some of them look like I've seen ones that look like high schools.
6: Mm-hmm.
5: You know, and it's like, okay, like it's fine. How much of this would be okay if you just like dressed it up with like a few like stone columns or something like
6: sure.
5: that, you know? They use a ton of power.
6: Yep.
5: Got it. When the hardware goes bad, you got to throw it out, and that creates like some waste of, you know, electronics and stuff like that.
6: They can be loud, from what I understand.
5: Yep, can be loud. They can use a lot of water.
6: Yep.
5: And those are kind of the big things. So here's how I land on this: is most of the actual problems, aside from the noise, don't actually affect you if you live right next to them.
6: Right. Like they're going to affect you if you live 15 miles from them or 30 feet from them.
5: Like the power usage, unless the data center is coming with like a new, you know, power turbine for, you know, nat gas or coal or whatever, it's not affecting you if you live next to it.
6: Right.
5: The waste from it, like, okay, like chip got, you know, burnt out and we got to throw it out. Well, they're not going to put it in your yard, you know. Like,
6: it's unlikely that it's going to result in a toxic waste spill that, you know, falls into your well.
5: Correct. So this leads me to my set of questions that I want to ask you, Mike, and not just you, but all of our listeners. In terms of what would you rather live next to? Because I think this is an interesting way to assess this. Mike, would you rather live next to a data center or a coal power plant?
6: Data center.
5: Data center or nuclear power plant?
6: I'm a little bit neutral there. I don't know enough about living next to a nuke, but probably a data center.
5: Okay. Data center or oil refinery?
6: Data center.
5: Data center or skyscraper?
4: Data center.
5: Push.
6: Yeah, I'm a bit of a push on that.
8: It's going to block the sun, that skyscraper.
5: Oh, it's true. Yep.
6: No. Skyscraper's going to block the sun.
5: Yep, good point. Yeah. What if it's a tall data center?
4: They don't exist.
5: Oh, that's true. 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
4: Oh, data center. 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
5: Right, you want
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6: data
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4: I could just walk and get my package.
6: Mm.
5: Data center or landfill?
6: Data center.
5: So my point on this is, like, when push comes to shove and you talk about the stuff that people really don't want to live next to,
6: Data center might be like 10th.
5: It doesn't rise to that level, in my opinion.
6: Yeah. You know, I think the concerns that people have are much more regional ones about water usage, electricity usage, and what
5: sure.
6: that's going to do to, you know, me and my region and my costs. Look, I think all else equal, if you have an empty field in your backyard and you put a data center and nothing else changes, I would expect my home value to drop with that in mind.
5: Yeah.
6: That's not how the world works. All else is not held equal, and in many cases, yep. your electricity costs could go up, but your property taxes could go down, and that is where these data center builders need to do better. They need to sell Americans on why you should allow this in your neighborhood, because otherwise they're not going to get very far.
5: Let's take a quick break. When we return, we are going to be joined by the one, the only, Paula Monica from Barron's, next.
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6: Joining us now is Barron's Paul LaMonica. Paul, happy Friday. Thanks for joining us. Happy Labor Day weekend. All set to jet out of New York, or are you sticking around and...
13: I'll be sticking around here and fighting off this cat that has decided she wants to join the show right now.
6: So. Well, good luck with that. That is not going to be easy. Paul, for the last few years, when we talk about the stock market, frankly, artificial intelligence and the hyperscalers have been kind of absorbing all of the oxygen in the room, not leaving a whole lot of media time for anybody else. But you point out in your piece today that healthcare stocks are ripping this year. What are we seeing from healthcare companies in 2026 so far?
13: Yeah, it's interesting. The past couple of months, healthcare has outperformed the broader market. And I think a lot of that has to do with it's sort of a good place to be right now if you're playing offense or defense. On the offense side, earnings growth is really starting to pick up, thanks in large part to GLP-1 drugs, as well as other medications and advances with regards to cancer treatments. We've seen the Moderna and Merck news and how those two stocks, Moderna particularly, really soared on some of the optimism there. But there's also been merger activity in the biotech sector, which is fueling gains. And then on the defensive side, these are still your kind of classic bond proxy, dividend yield. They're great for conservative investors looking for income. They tend to be more steady growers, even in a volatile economy because of an aging population. So you have demographic trends that make them a little bit less subject to some of the macro concerns that might be plaguing investors in more growth-oriented stocks. So it is kind of like the best of both worlds right now. And then the valuations are reasonable also.
6: Talk to me a little bit about the GLP-1 companies, because I have to imagine they are sitting on a boatload of cash given what we are seeing with those sales. Are we starting to see some merger acquisition activity in the space? What are they doing with these boatloads of cash?
13: Yeah, Eli Lilly is a company in particular that is making acquisitions, using some of the strength that it has as a result of its GLP-1 franchises. So I think that that is something that you're going to see going forward. But they are not the only company, Lilly, that is making acquisitions. We have seen companies like Gilead Sciences, a prominent biotech, also making some moves in acquisitions, GSK as well. There is accelerated interest. I think that many companies in big pharma and the larger biotechs recognize that they have a lot of cash on hand, and in some respects, it's easier to buy promising new drugs that are in the pipeline and develop them than it is to kind of use R&D to develop them themselves. I mean, obviously, they're doing both, but sometimes acquisitions are a quicker fix.
6: Paul, you mentioned them briefly, but Moderna, as well as I think it was Merck, had big releases on cancer treatments just in the last few weeks. Moderna, I remember that day, I think their stock doubled or more than doubled in a single day's movement with the release of their cancer treatment. What are you hearing when you read through things and understand what they are doing in the cancer space? Because I've read a few times that some are saying we are on a bit of a cusp when it comes to cancer treatment, and we could see a lot more of this. Is that an accurate description to describe the moment we're in?
13: I mean, I think that is the hope. There are analysts and fund managers who have, and obviously people in the medical community who have much more expertise. I cover the stock market. I am not an oncologist by any stretch of the imagination. It would obviously be fantastic news if these companies are able to develop tailored sort of medications that are really targeted that can help eliminate the numerous forms of cancers that are out there that are the cause of death for many. But I think that we are still probably a ways off from having some sort of magical cure, if you will. And investors need to keep that in mind and not get overly optimistic. Cancer drugs, like any other drugs for chronic illnesses, you're going to have trial results. You're going to have the FDA, approvals and approvals around the world, other regulatory agencies that are going to make many of these stocks incredibly volatile over the coming years. I don't think we're going to get to a scenario where a company like Moderna, Merck, or other big biotechs and pharma companies are able to say definitively we've defeated cancer.
6: No, certainly not. Paul LaMonica from Barron's joins us today to talk about the healthcare sector, its both offensive and defensive nature. Thanks so much, Paul. Have a great Labor Day weekend, and we will catch you next week.
13: Thanks a lot. Have a good one, guys.
6: Chuck, what do you have for us for Stack Roulette?
5: Tesla begins offering rides in a car without a steering wheel.
6: Oh, great.
14: Saw a video of this, actually.
6: Yeah?
14: It's literally just a seat with a tablet in front of you, and the car is driving.
5: They're rolling these out in Austin now to test them. We don't have a sense of exactly what the numbers are, or we don't know if there's any, anyone operating these from a remote location, or helping if they get into trouble. So we don't know the specifics of exactly how it's going to work right now. But these vehicles, the Cybercab, they were first unveiled about 2 years ago, and it looks like they're going to try to make a run at actually getting them operating.
6: Yeah, and to be fair, I know I was critical here, but if you are going to be serious about having autonomous cabs, then you need to make them cheaply, and the steering wheel and gas pedals are an unnecessary cost if it is entirely an autonomous vehicle. It obviously limits it who you can sell the thing to, but it is kind of a necessity for Tesla and probably for Waymo if they want to actually make this a fundamentally serious business model, is stripping out a bunch of the features that are frankly not necessary if you're not using it for a car that a human can drive.
5: I guess the question that I have is, what's the downside of having the wheel and pedals as a backup?
6: Cost. That's it. I mean, it's more functionality that you have to build into the vehicle that you wouldn't otherwise have to pay for.
5: And so I guess the calculation they're going to eventually get to is the cost of that complexity cheaper, or is the cost of that complexity higher than the cost of needing to get a tow truck every time the thing stops working?
6: Right. Yeah. I guess I don't know the answer to that question. I guess Waymo would probably be the best potential answer to that, right? How often do you actually have to put a human being in the driver's seat of these vehicles in order to get them out of there?
5: Yeah.
6: Because honestly, you might be towing them anyway because they're all electric vehicles, and if so they really get stuck and screwed up, I guess you can send somebody out there with a diesel generator and charge it back up, but by the time you do that, it might just be better off towing the thing to your lot and fixing it. Taking a look around at markets, we've got the Dow off 300 points, 0.5%, S&P off 32 or 0.4%, NASDAQ similarly down 0.4% as we close out the week, close out the show. We'll be back at it next week with a big inflation week, so tune in, have a great Labor Day weekend, and we will see you on Tuesday.

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8: This is a Fox News alert. A surprise in Massachusetts. I'm Lisa Brady. At the Lindsay Clancy murder trial, the jury telling the judge again they are deadlocked, and the judge was set to pull the plug.
9: What were the defendant's objection? I'm going to declare a mistrial at this point.
8: Judge William Sullivan rejecting a defense argument that he still had the option to send the jury back for more deliberations one more time. But before the jury could be brought back in for a mistrial to be officially declared.
9: As they're walking in, you're asking for this. I'm just trying to find out what it is that you're asking for.
10: What I'm asking for is time to file a single justice appeal for this travesty. That's what I'm asking for.
8: Defense attorney Kevin Reddington wanting a different judge to hear his arguments about a whole out juror he wanted removed, accusing that person of refusing to follow the law on reasonable doubt. Judge Sullivan giving him 1 hour, essentially pausing everything on day 7 of deliberations. The judge also rejecting a defense effort to have the jury polled for potential verdicts on any charges after their note about the deadlock today said it's with a heavy heart they cannot come to a unanimous decision. Clancy is using an insanity defense in the killing of her 3 young children. The jury has been allowed to consider lesser counts of second-degree murder and manslaughter. A much better jobs report than economists were expecting. 162,000 jobs created in August after a loss in July, which has been revised to a gain of 23,000 jobs.
11: Now, we did see a rise in construction jobs up 22,000 in August. This fits the message the White House is pushing that investments will mean a jobs boom in manufacturing. We're seeing that rise of 16,000 jobs, and this could be the turning of the corner for those investments turning into jobs.
8: Fox Business Edward Jennifer Lawrence at the White House. President Trump posting, you haven't seen anything yet. Democrats argue his agenda is not working. 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
17: I'm Stuart Varney, and this is the Fox Business Report.
18: The Dow is under pressure, with investors speculating the Federal Reserve has reason to raise interest rates now that the August employment report was stronger than expected. President Trump is again calling on the Fed to lower interest rates. There were 162,000 new jobs created last month. That's more than triple expectations, and the unemployment rate held at 4.1%. Gold prices declined in the $4,400 range. If interest rates are higher, investors can switch to investing in treasuries. Tens of thousands more layoffs are coming at Volkswagen as it cuts back to deal with slowing demand for its cars, especially in China. VW's supervisory board has approved CEO Oliver Blum's restructuring package that brings the total number of jobs eliminated to 100,000. That's your Fox Business Report. I'm Jenny Coselda. 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
23: Partly sunny skies and 75 to 80 out there this afternoon before fading into the 50s tonight. As far as the holiday weekend is concerned, best chance of a couple of showers will be Saturday afternoon with highs in the low and mid-70s. Mixture of clouds and sunshine Sunday with highs in the mid-70s. And for Labor Day, it's upper 70s with partly to mostly sunny skies. From the Stormwatch 9 Weather Center, I'm meteorologist Kevin Skorupa.
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0: If you've never met a Planned Parenthood baby, I'm happy to let you know that I am one.
1: Ah, yes. AOC is a Planned Parenthood baby. That means she's just in our imagination. She doesn't actually exist. She was never born because she's a Planned Parenthood baby. That's not like being a Flintstones kid. That's very different. Well, very happy Friday to you, and welcome back. We are at 888-630-9625. I got to tell you, I was out last night. My brother, one of my brothers, came into town from Chicago. Drove in yesterday from Chicago. Cannonball Run. About a 10-hour drive. And he arrived in, and I've got to say, after a long drive, he wanted a cold beer. I'll just go ahead and say it. And so that happened then. And I didn't do all my normal prep work last night because my brother came in from Chicago. I'm making excuses now, but, you know, I don't want to say it's open line Friday. You know, Rush Limbaugh's trademark Friday habit of having open line Friday. Good stuff. But so I didn't do all my prep work last night that I would normally do. It's true. And I even slept in a little bit today. I'm making excuses now. Nothing like that. But a very good morning to you and welcome back. I'll stop making excuses now and just get going here. I'm very excited. I'm standing by for the Lindsay Clancy jury. You know, that's going on in Plymouth, Massachusetts, where she murdered her three children and all that. And interestingly, before we woke up this morning, the jury went to the jailhouse and they dragged Lindsay Clancy out of her cell and they hanged her. Nobody saw that coming. That was a surprise. It turns out the one hung juror didn't participate. But all right, I just made that up. That didn't actually happen. But isn't that amazing? They're coming back. What is it? Day 7 now, I think, for the jury, which is the reports are that there's one juror that's a holdout. Otherwise, they'd be moving right along. But the news media very, very hung up on this trial. It's the big trial. It's the big thing. The judge is back in the courtroom, and the whole gang, the jury, is supposed to be back at it just a few minutes ago, 9 a.m. Eastern time, to decide the fate of the baby killer, Lindsay Clancy. And if they let her go, I mean, really, here's the question for you. If, let's say, she walked out of the courtroom today and she became the O.J. Simpson of women, and the lawyer guy, he became the Johnny Cochran of the 21st century, do you think the Democrats would run her for office? I think they probably would. I think the Democrats say that they found her appealing in the courtroom, and they want to put her in Congress or in the governor's mansion or something. The Democrats just love all the wrong people, don't they? They do. And Lindsay Clancy, I don't know a lot about her, I've got to say. I haven't heard her say much. But I guarantee you she's got like a Kamala Harris bumper sticker on her Prius. I'd bet a dollar on that now. It's funny how if I were covering this, if I were out there and covering this, I'd have stuff like that. I'd, you know, her car, show me her car. I want to see her car. Tell me about her. See if there are any stickers in her front window at home. Because that's kind of a big deal. We've got that going. And in Missouri, the state of Missouri, it's the show-me state. They've got a state Supreme Court there, and the state Supreme Court has jumped in to slap down the Republicans, redistricting, gerrymandering of the state. And the Democrats, they always like to take it to court. They love corrupt judges. The more corrupt, the more they like the judge. The Democrat Party is a corrupt institution, and they really love dishonest people. They put them in Congress. They put them in black robes. They put them in positions of authority wherever they can. And amazing stuff. In fact, I'll bet there's a Democrat holding up this jury. and the defense attorney yesterday, he was trying to create some confusion as to, oh, there is only one holdout in the jury, and that person refuses to accept the definition of reasonable doubt. And so that's what the holdup is allegedly over. But that's from the defense attorney, who might be Johnny Cochran and might not be. And we'll see. I don't think Lindsey Clancy's going to walk away like O.J. Simpson did. But, well, of course, she can't walk away, can she? She's in a wheelchair because she threw herself out a window in her failed suicide attempt. That's slashed her wrist, then threw herself out a window when crashing down from a high elevation and paralyzed herself from the waist down. She's really nothing. That was a really, really bad day for her. Worse for her kids, I will admit. But bad day. Bad day all the way around. So that's going on and on. And you really got a three-day weekend coming up because of Labor Day and everything. There's a federal holiday on Monday. So I don't know if the jury doesn't, I guess what are they going to do? They're going to be a hung jury, right, Michael? I mean, they're Cleavon Little all over the place, aren't they? It's remarkable. And it looks like it's going to go that way. And the one juror is not going to suddenly change their juror mind and, make sense out of all it. So it looks like it's going to be jury. And if the judge tells them, no, you got to come back another day, I guess they get Monday off, right? I'm not sure. But they probably wouldn't be back till Tuesday. That's a programming issue. That's a, you know, the networks are going to have a say in that, I think.
2: They said you was hung.
3: And they was right.
1: See, that's right. And that could be the outcome here. The great Cleavon Little, the great Blazing Saddles, and Mel Brooks. Man, Mel Brooks, how great! But we've got a lot of news for you because there's a lot going on. And yeah, Missouri, the Supreme Court striking down the Republican, the redrawn map in Missouri. Because the Democrats, they want to have all the seats. They want to control everything. And the state house and the governor's mansion and the House of Representatives and the Senate, which they want to do away with. They want to do away with the Senate. Democrats are nuts. Oh, yeah. Also, speaking of which, they're having in Chicago, Illinois, they're having their, what is it, the communist gathering, Michael? They've got a big convention going on in Chicago starting this weekend because they hate the Jews. And so they're like, you know, Deutschland über alles gathering in Chicago. Pretty amazing stuff. Amazing stuff. I got a time just looking at something in front of me. The Jew tax. They got that. When do the Democrat Party is so anti-Semitic? It's pretty amazing. But they've got a socialism conference taking place beginning this weekend in Chicago. It's the socialism conference. That's what they're calling it. September 4th. That's today to September 7th, and it's a holiday weekend. Why would they do it on a holiday weekend? And I went to their website. The socialism. conference.org. It's always .org. We are living through the reshaping of the world, says the headline for the socialists there. They're living through the reshaping of the world. You can register here. This September, the Socialism 2026 conference will bring together activists, organizers, isn't that the same thing? Communities from across the country. They love that word, communities. And around the world. They've got them around the world like that. So the four-day conference featuring over 100 participatory discussions, lectures, and workshops. They always have workshops. And socialism, and that's the socialism is the place for both seasoned radicals and new activists to sharpen analysis, hone strategy, and build community. There's that word community again. So they've got there it is. They've got a plan at the socialism conference in Chicago. And if you go to their agenda, here it is. Number one, get a load of this. Number one, confronting Zionism. Oh, I see. That's the subtitle there is targeting Jews, targeting the Jews. That's really the first thing they've got to take on is the Jews, Juden, as they call them, the Juden, confronting Zionism. That's number one. Number two, Chicago's educators and families defending communities, listen now, against ICE. I'm sorry, what? So you're anti-Semites, you're anti-Jewish. And no, we're just anti-Zionism. It's just the only Jewish state that we want to exterminate. But don't call us anti-Semites. That's name-calling. That's right. So they've got Chicago educators, families defending communities against ICE. So that's the open borders, pro-illegal aliens, more murder by Tren de Aragua and MS-13 gang members who the Democrats waved in by the thousands and thousands so that they might kill here because the Democrats love that. There's something terribly wrong with them. There genuinely is. So, yeah, educators, families defending communities against ICE because you don't want Jews, you don't want law enforcement, immigration law, none of that. Next on their agenda, the Muslim left. The Muslim left. That sounds oxymoronic. I know, but they have a lot in common. They hate the Jews. See, so you got the Muslim left right there with the American left, and they're not Christian left. Dog is their co-pilot and everything. So they got that. The Muslim left, New York City, and Zohran Mamdani's victory. They got there. It is the Muslim left, New York City, and Zohran Mamdani's victory. That's one of their topics of discussion. They love it that he's a communist jihadi who would kill all the Jews. Kill the Jews. And he really is. There's more. Video keeps emerging of Zohran Mamdani and of all these guys. They make videos of themselves revealing who they really are about killing all the Jews and wiping out Israel and all that stuff. And then the New York Times gets the, and CNN, they get the video and they say, there's really nothing to see here. Pay no attention to this. So they don't cover the story. But we do. And wait a minute, they've got another headline for the Socialism Conference 2026. Trans care in the age, listen now, of health fascism. I'm sorry, what? These are actual adult people who I assume most of them went to college and everything, and this is where they learned that stuff. It's pretty amazing. Yeah, so they call it trans. That means transgender. By the way, you can't be transgender. You can't change your gender. You can have surgery. You can take hormones. But that doesn't change your gender. That just means that you're you, and you've had surgery, genital mutilation usually, you've taken hormones, so you're completely screwed up physically and biologically. But you're still a woman if you started out a woman, and you're still a man if you started out a man. That's the thing. You didn't change your gender. You just screwed yourself up real good. So I'll call it transgender care in the age of health fascism. And I guess that's what Obamacare did. Obamacare is health fascism. It's very fascist, the whole healthcare thing. That's why they're out there shooting CEOs and killing them on the sidewalks of New York. Because, health fascism. That's the rhetoric of the left, of the American left. And they love the killing. They love the killing. So there it is. They're going to confront Zionism, and they've got people defending communities against ICE. They're against ICE. They're Muslim left, New York City, Zohran Mamdani's victory, and of course transgender, and what they call it, healthcare in the age of health fascism. Health fascism. Because, isn't that amazing? Just great stuff. Oh, yeah, by the way, our Secretary of the Department of Homeland Security, Mark Wayne Mullen. So if you're in Chicago, you can stop by the Socialism Conference. Maybe learn something. Maybe teach him something. Maybe that's unlikely, now that I think of it. But Mark Wayne Mullen was flying, and his plane, he had to make an emergency landing because his plane started malfunctioning, and it was going to crash. It was like Almost Famous, like in the movie Almost Famous, when the plane is going down, and everybody starts confessing things and stuff. But Mark Wayne Mullen posted, "The United States Coast Guard pilots made the single-engine landing feel routine. No panic, just straight professionalism. After we landed, the pilots told me that that was a first for them. We could not have been in better hands," he said. But that's because they thought they were all going to crash. And it was, the great movie, Almost Famous. And when they think they're going to crash, and everybody starts confessing that they slept with each other's girlfriends and all kinds of other stuff. One guy ran somebody over, a hit and run years earlier, and it haunts him every day. And he admitted that. But in any case, Mark Wayne Mullen, that's his name. His whole name is Mark Wayne, his first name. And he's a great guy. He was on my TV show on Newsmax a couple of times. And really.

0: safely made an emergency landing. Where? At Ronald Reagan National Airport in Washington, D.C. So he didn't crash in the Coast Guard. They pulled it out. A C-37A made an emergency landing, Ronald Reagan Airport. It was actually day before yesterday, night before last. We learned about it yesterday. Lost the right engine. Declared an emergency, immediate emergency landing at DCA. That's Ronald Reagan National Airport in Washington, D.C. Gulfstream jet. Nice Gulfstream jet. They don't normally have problems. It's a great American airplane made in Georgia. Made in Georgia. We got that. All right, ladies and gentlemen, we've got a lot of wild stories for you today. And I'm going to share as many as possible with you. Keeping our ear to the ground on that whole Lindsey Clancy thing. Anything happens, we'll let you know. The Vice President of the United States held a press conference at the White House in the briefing room yesterday. And he was pretty great. And he got himself in trouble because, you know, the left and the media, but I repeat myself, are out there. And he was asked about his friendship with Tucker Carlson, among other things. So one of the many things we have coming up for you today on this Friday. It's a great Friday, and we're coming up on a three-day holiday weekend. We are at 888-630-9625.
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0: All right, we have returned. And we had a big storm come through Washington, D.C. last night, knocking over trees and all kinds of stuff. But it's beautiful today. It's a beautiful day. I love that album. You have that album, Michael? It's a Beautiful Day? You know. Yeah, David LaFlamme. by the band It's a Beautiful Day. That's the name of the band and their primary album, you know, White Bird and all that stuff. All right, but never mind that. That's too obscure. Let's go to the telephones. Let's go to Robert calling from Waldorf, Maryland. Robert, you're on the Chris Plant Show.
1: Good morning, Chris. How are you heading? You playing a lot of golf, having a good time, I hope.
0: Yeah, sure. I'm always having a good time. I haven't played golf in a long, long time, though. I think I quit playing golf. I don't know how that happened. It takes a lot of time, golf. Have you noticed that?
1: It does. Yeah. It does. But look, I wanted to talk to you about this lady up here in Massachusetts.
0: Uh-huh.
1: Back in the day, if I recall correctly, you can correct me if you want, but I believe in Salem, they used to tie these broads up to poles, light them on fire, you know? I mean, I think that's what we're looking at here. If there's any doubt that this woman should be burned at the stake, if you have any confusion on this, you are a blooming idiot. She killed three babies straight up. Straight up killed them. I mean, the only thing you need with this woman is to paint her face green and have a flying monkey sitting beside her. I mean, she is that evil. Come on. Come on, Chris. I'm sorry to be so wound up about this, but I've been listening to this stuff for 2 days. Light her on fire, baby. Burn her alive.
0: Good Margaret Hamilton reference there, green with flying monkeys next to her. You know that we never burned witches in the United States. We only hanged them.
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9: Partly sunny skies and 75 to 80 out there this afternoon before fading into the 50s tonight. As far as the holiday weekend is concerned, best chance of a couple of showers will be Saturday afternoon with highs in the low and mid-70s. Mixture of clouds and sunshine Sunday with highs in the mid-70s. And for Labor Day, it's upper 70s with partly to mostly sunny skies. From the Stormwatch 9 Weather Center, I'm meteorologist Kevin Skorupa.
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0: Yes. We've got, you hear at Fox News, they fired Maria Bartiromo. Maria Bartiromo, she's one of the big dogs there at Fox News. Fired. Canned. Shown the door. She's out of there. I always like Maria Bartiromo. Her voice is always very shrieky, isn't it? She's got a shrieky voice. But I always liked her. She's smart and fun and capable. Had a good news show, past tense. Look how quickly that happens. The left-wing radicals at Meite with the headline, Fox News Parts Ways with Maria Bartiromo in shock move. It's a shock move. It shocked the people at Meite. They had probably shocked Maria Bartiromo. And here's the next story. Maria Bartiromo fired after leaking Fox guidance to Trump. They're leaking Fox guidance. She leaked Fox guidance to Trump, and so Fox News fired her. You can't go leaking Fox guidance. They've got guidance, and you leaked it to Trump, so going to have to fire you. Maria Bartiromo's own staff was barred from talking to her for weeks before her ouster from Fox was announced. That sounds a little bit German, doesn't it? Yeah, that's right. Well, the Germans have a reputation. What with all the wars and everything, you know, and the Nazis, the Socialist Workers Party. So you get a reputation. And Trump says Bartiromo fans, quote, will not be happy, end quote, with ouster. She's been ousted. Got a big ouster. Got that going on. So that is kind of a big deal, really. It's she, and it's funny. I'm sorry. The shared internal guidance, what the network is telling the people inside the network in terms of guidance. Fox News Media has abruptly parted ways with anchor Maria Bartiromo after 12 and a half years. Is that all? I would have said more than that, but what do I know? The network announced the stunning news in a press release Thursday afternoon after we got off the air yesterday. We thank Maria for her work over the last 12 and a half years and wish her all the best on her next chapter, the network said in a statement. She's got a next chapter, so that's good. Bartiromo's Daily Fox Business Show, Mornings with Maria, will be renamed Mornings with Somebody Else. They should just call it Mornings with Somebody Else. They're renaming it. I made that up. Mornings with Fox Business. They should call it Mornings. It's better than Mornings with Fox Business. I think Mornings with Someone Else would be better. And hosted by rotating anchors. See, that makes it Mornings with Somebody Else. So they should call it that. And it would be better. Her Sunday show, Sunday Morning Futures, will also be helmed by rotating personalities, starting with Jason Chaffetz this upcoming week. Maria Bartiromo, been a frequent target of criticism in recent years for coverage, which many observers believe grew increasingly favorable to President Donald Trump and his administration. Well, you can't have that. Come on. What is he, a Democrat? He's not a Democrat. Favorable treatment is for Democrat presidents. Everybody knows that. And when you're a Democrat, you know, you have entire organizations, their internal guidance is continue to perform acts of journalistic gratification upon Barack Hussein Obama, and continue to give the hot oil back massage rub in the hot tub to Joe Biden, because he needs a good hot oil rub down, because he's not doing too well otherwise. Joe Biden. When you're a Democrat, they fix everything for you. Played a couple of audio sound bites this week where they say, oh, well, you walked that back. You know, the CNN anchor says, oh, I remember when you said, got to wipe the Jews off the face of the earth, but you've walked that back, haven't you? And I say, oh, yeah, I think I've walked that back. And the news media just moves on from there, but it's good. Just amazing. Yeah, Barta, she's been criticized for observers who are critical. They remain critical. And they said that her coverage was too favorable to Donald Trump. And somebody brought that up. That's kind of funny. She consistently flirted with 2020 election denialism, even after her coverage was central to the defamation claims made by Dominion Voting Systems, which Fox News settled for $787.5 million. The .5 is the part that gets me, I think. On December 15th of 2020, her broadcast, Bartiromo, flat out stated that an intel source, they put that in quotation marks, intel source, told her President Trump did, in fact, win the election, end quote. That's it. So she said that. Got to be fired. You can't go around saying stuff like that. You got to say Joe Biden got more votes than any president in American history. Much more. Millions more than Hillary Clinton got, because Democrats won't vote for a woman. And millions more than Barack Obama got, because Democrats won't vote for a black guy. Even though he's half black guy. He's a half black guy. He's, you know, we can still have our first all black president. You know that? You think about that? Because Barack Obama, only half black, his mammy was white, and therefore a white mother, so he was half white and half black, and his father was a drunk African who abandoned the family and all that stuff. And that's all fine, of course, but we've got that. Man, oh man, a Shevitz. Well, I feel bad for Maria Bartiromo. I didn't see that coming. Nobody did, I guess, for weeks. They required people not talk to her because she was dead man walking, although she's not a man, clearly. But Maria Bartiromo's own staff was barred from talking to her. How do you do that? For weeks before her ouster. She got an ouster from Fox News, and before it was announced. And that's pretty peculiar at best. I think I would talk to her anyway if I worked there. Oh, no, don't talk to her. I wouldn't play that. Homie, don't play that. That's quite ridiculous. Speaking of Democrat senators, I know we weren't, but John Fetterman is, he's a peculiar one, but he's a Democrat senator nonetheless. And the headline from the Wall Street Journal, they've got a profile piece of him, and the headline is, "Behind Closed Doors, John Fetterman Shows Little Interest in the Work of a Senator." Well, maybe he wants to be president, because that's what they said about Barack Obama, too, as that he showed very little interest in being in the Senate. And you remember Harry the Body Reid told Barack Obama, so, well, you're terrible at being a senator. You're lazy. You don't do anything. You're a backbencher who never speaks up. You hardly ever even vote. You're barely here. Maybe you should run for president as a Democrat. And it worked out well for him. So that's pretty wild, got to say. So the Wall Street Journal, they went and followed him around. They got a picture of him sitting. Looks like he dresses in shorts and, you know, what do you call him, a hoodie, like stuff like that. But Wall Street Journal went and followed him around, and they what they've discovered, what they're reporting anyway, is that he shows very little interest in the work of a senator, in being a senator. Poised to be a possible swing vote in a divided Congress, he churns through staff. Listen to this. He churns through his staff as he dodges constituents, alienates fellow Democrats, and courts Israel lobby. You can't court the Israel lobby. Don't you know? Jews. You can't be hanging with the Jews. And that's something that they're critical of now. You can't court the Israel lobby. There are Jews over there. So one morning in June, three paralyzed military veterans in wheelchairs from rural Pennsylvania arrived at the office of Senator John Fetterman for a long-awaited meeting to discuss legislation that would improve their care. Fetterman's staff greeted them with bad news. The Pennsylvania Democrat had to cancel. He had to cancel. Told the staff may have eaten something bad. It's a bad fish. He had the bad fish. Don't have the fish. It's a good thing he wasn't flying an airliner when he ate something bad. At least he's not a commercial airline pilot, and he can go ahead. So he told him, "Well, I can't have the meeting because I ate some bad fish, and I can't do it." But in any case, the Wall Street Journal finds that he just doesn't really do the job. He doesn't meet with constituents. He doesn't like his fellow Democrats. He dresses funny. He's got an unusual haircut. He's got all that going. And the five wildest details from the Wall Street Journal's bombshell John Fetterman report. It's a bombshell of a report. Fetterman canceled on the paralyzed veterans, and actually he said he had eaten something bad, but then he went off and did a Fox News interview. That's what he did. He didn't really eat something bad. He just had a Fox News interview, so he told, he's a Democrat, you know, so he told the paralyzed vets that he had food poisoning and he couldn't possibly meet with them. But then the paralyzed vets looked up and there he was on TV doing a Fox News interview, and that doesn't look real good, because, you know, they said he was feeling unwell, canceled the meeting. Then he there he is on Fox News. So that's an untruth. He's telling an untruth right there, I think. And Fetterman reportedly dismissed constituent meetings. He missed. So he got the meetings with the wounded vets, the combat wounded vets, paralyzed vets. And he says he's got bad fish, and really he's got a Fox News interview. That's just low rent, very, very low rent. But typical of a Democrat, I think, because Democrats hate America and they hate our military. Apparently, even Fetterman, it's a Democrat thing. You wouldn't understand. We've got that. And John Fetterman reportedly dismissed constituent meetings, the Wall Street Journal reported. Journal reported Fetterman frequently refused or canceled meetings with constituents and with other lawmakers. When an aide told him that a children's hospital in Philadelphia wanted to discuss Medicaid cuts, this happened last year, Fetterman allegedly responded, "Why do I have to keep having to meet with CHOP? Why do I have to keep meeting with CHOP?" That's right, the Children's Hospital of Philadelphia. "Why do I have to keep meeting with CHOP?" After being told the hospital was concerned about vaccines and Medicaid, he said, "Well, I'm not." He said he's not concerned about Medicaid or vaccines. He said, "Well, I'm not, so no meeting for them. I'm convinced they just want free trips to D.C., he said. I'm convinced they want free trips to D.C. And that could be right. You know, who knows? Maybe they just want to come. It's kind of a fun city. They might have a favorite restaurant here. Fetterman found a way to be marked present at hearings and then leave. See, he shows up at a hearing. He's on a committee or two, and when you're a senator, you're on a lot of committees. And the hearings begin, and Fetterman showed up to the the hearings for long enough to have him. Oh, he's present, and then he leaves and he goes to eat some bad fish or something. But after reports scrutinized his Senate attendance records, the records showed that Fetterman had skipped 11 of 12 full committee hearings during one period of time. There were 12 committee hearings with his committee. He missed 11 of them. Now, the Wall Street Journal reported that Katie Britt, the Republican senator from Alabama, later explained how senators could check in before leaving for other business. And Fetterman subsequently had aides help ensure clerks notice his arrival, only for him to then leave and go about his day. So and he missed 11 out of 12 hearings for one of his committees, and he'd show up for long enough to be counted as present. You know, the teacher would write present, check next to his name, and then he'd go off and, steal gum or something. Because he got that. Mm-mm-mm. And here's another one the Wall Street Journal has. A three-hour police funeral was apparently what he called it, a non-starter. Fetterman, Democrat Senator John Fetterman, backed out of attending the funeral of three police officers killed near his hometown of York, Pennsylvania, last year, according to the Wall Street Journal, after an aide explained that the formal ceremony would last at least 3 hours. Three police shot and killed. And he said, he responded, 3 hours? 3 hours, right? And it's he's astonished. 3 hours for a funeral for three police officers that are murdered. He said, told effectively three separate funerals. And he said, this may be a non-starter. This may be a non-starter, because he didn't want to attend, so he didn't attend. Because, and again, he's a Democrat. He doesn't meet with the paralyzed vets. He doesn't attend the hearings. He doesn't show up for the police funeral. He's a Democrat. And some people cut him a lot of slack, and I've cut him a certain amount. He seems like there's something wrong with him, right, with his clothes and his behavior and all of his stuff. And he's a rich kid who bought his way into the Senate, I guess, and he's a peculiar case. But he doesn't like the Democrats most of the time, so that's what makes him occasionally likable. Also, the Wall Street Journal says that staff reportedly blocked up an Israel op-ed over legal concerns. Because you know they really don't like the Jews. There's a lot of anti-Semitic stuff today from the Democrat Party. It's all over the news. But the Wall Street Journal says that Fetterman told the Israeli ambassador, who is Leitchel Leiter, he said that he could write an op-ed supporting Israel using points supplied by the ambassador, the Israeli ambassador. And late last summer, the Wall Street Journal reports, Fetterman told his advisors and senior staff he wanted to introduce a resolution forcing every senator to take a public stance on whether the war in Gaza constituted a genocide. His senior staff tried to talk him out of this idea, according to people familiar with the matter, but they're anonymous, right? But he was undeterred. Last September, Israeli ambassador later met with Fetterman in his office and suggested an alternative. Fetterman could write an op-ed explaining why he continued to support Israel, according to people familiar with the matter. That's the ambassador doing his work. And Fetterman agreed and told the ambassador, that Israeli ambassador to the United States, that he could write a submission, an op-ed, based on any points the ambassador sent over. Said based on, that's not, that's leaves a little bit of wiggle room there. According to these people, a few days later, embassy staff sent over drafted points for Fetterman to consider. Fetterman staffers decided not to tell him about it out of concern that drafting an op-ed based on suggestions from the Israeli embassy under the senator's name risked violating the Foreign Agents Registration Act, you know, FARA, which Democrats violate all the time, like Hunter Biden. Hunter Biden does. So the Wall Street Journal doing a piece, unflattering to John Fetterman. But if you think that's unflattering, wait till you hear the rest of what the Democrats are up to, because, boy, their hijinks are never-ending. Keeping our ear to the ground on that whole Clancy thing, let you know if she's dragged out of her jail cell and lynched in front of the courthouse. Also, who remembers Milo Yiannopoulos? You remember Milo Yiannopoulos? I've got an update for you on Milo Yiannopoulos. Even if you don't remember him, I've got an update. He was funny for a minute. And also I got this actor, Ryan Reynolds. He hates the 1980s. Why does he hate 1980s? He doesn't even remember the 1980s. Also, September 11th coming up, the anniversary. And Democrats, we got a problem with them on that front, too. Kamala Harris and all kinds of stuff. And, the Islamists meeting, they're meeting, too. They're Democrats, for the most part. 888-630-9625.
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2: 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Reuters Institute says we're now one of the top news brands in the nation. 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
6: Data from the New Hampshire Supreme Court was accessed in a cybersecurity breach earlier this year. The state Supreme Court uses software called C-Track, owned by West Publishing Corporation, to manage its cases. In March, an unauthorized user accessed data from C-Track systems. Court systems across 11 U.S. states, Canada, and the Virgin Islands were all accessed, including those of New Hampshire. In mid-August, the state judicial branch found that names and addresses of people involved in cases filed from 2002 to 2015 were accessed, but the judicial branch has not identified any leaked data that reveals sensitive information like Social Security numbers, driver's license numbers, dates of birth, medical information, or health insurance information. For 99.7 FM WNTK and 1490 98.9 WUVR, I'm Rob Roberts.
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0: So apparently, Maria Bartiromo, she spilled a secret. It was an internal secret that the company, they didn't want people talking about the 2020 election and how Trump won, and so Maria Bartiromo apparently took a picture of the company's guidance off of the computer screen and sent the picture to Trump White House officials, saying, "Look, the company won't let me talk about this." And when the company found out about it, they said, "We don't appreciate you doing that, and you're fired. You're so fired. It's not even funny." So it's, yes, sir. Now, the latest news comes on the heels of a blockbuster report from Status, reported Maria Bartiromo's sudden departure from the network on Thursday can be traced to an incident in July. The Fox Business management privately instructed senior employees, including her, not to lend credibility to claims that Trump had made during a primetime address about the 2020 election and China. Right? Then the company put out guidance on that and said, don't give it credibility. And Maria Bartiromo photographed that off of a computer screen and sent it to White House officials. They fired her for that.
1: 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Local news. 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
2: This is a Fox News alert. A mistrial on hold on Lisa Brady. The jury at the Lindsey Clancy murder trial in Massachusetts remains deadlocked, sending the note to a judge earlier today.
3: And the question is, it is with a heavy heart that we report we are unable to come to a unanimous decision and will not be able to.
2: And Judge William Sullivan was about to bring in the jury and declare a mistrial when defense attorney Kevin Reddington argued the jury could be sent back for one more round of deliberations. The judge rejected that and a defense push for the jury to be polled for possible agreement on any charge, including lesser counts of second-degree murder or manslaughter. But Reddington was granted time for an emergency appeal to a different judge after his arguments that a holdout juror should be removed over questions about following the law on reasonable doubt.
3: It's just a request for the stay of the declaration of the mistrial.
2: The judge allowing 1 hour, which is now expired, so a holding pattern continues. A hiring surge in August with 162,000 jobs created, triple what economists were expecting.
4: The key for the Federal Reserve here is now going to be the inflation data. The Federal Reserve chairman says that he's not as concerned as the labor market, and that's why he's turning to inflation. And these numbers reaffirm that.
2: Fox Business's Edward Lawrence at the White House, where the president is praising the new jobs report, but continuing efforts to lower gas prices. AAA's average for Labor Day weekend and diesel prices both hitting new highs. The U.S. slapping sanctions on a Turkish financial institution as part of the effort to isolate Iran economically.
5: Meantime, U.S. pressure on Iran's economy continues to take an enormous toll. Currently, according to official figures inside Iran, the level of inflation is about 70% a year.
2: Fox's Steve Harrington in Tel Aviv, but the pressure campaign has not stopped Iran from firing at U.S. Gulf allies after U.S. strikes on Iran this week. 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
15: Partly sunny skies and 75 to 80 out there this afternoon before fading into the 50s tonight. As far as the holiday weekend is concerned, best chance of a couple of showers will be Saturday afternoon with highs in the low and mid-70s. Mixture of clouds and sunshine Sunday with highs in the mid-70s. And for Labor Day, it's upper 70s with partly to mostly sunny skies. From Stormwatch 9 Weather Center, I'm meteorologist Kevin Skorupa.
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28: Hello, and happy Friday to all of you. A beautiful Friday here at the Grace Curley Show. We had a lot of movement today in the Lindsey Clancy trial. Today marked day 7 of deliberations. The jury again telling the judge they're deadlocked, but there was a lot of drama in the courtroom. The foreperson sent a note to the judge yesterday saying there was one holdout. So now we know the breakdown. We had all speculated. What's the breakdown? What's holding things up? Thought maybe it's 6-6. It could be anything. 9-3. Turns out it's 11-1. So one man, Lindsey Clancy's attorney, Kevin Reddington, let the cat out of the bag with that one. I kind of think it was on purpose, by the way. One man was holding it up.
29: Those other two men are weak.
28: You know what I thought was strange, though, is they all keep saying, like, even the foreperson who wrote the note, you need to re-explain reasonable doubt. He's not getting it. And I make the comparison to, like, when you watch a movie that someone loves and you go, I didn't really like it. And they're like, you just don't get it. You don't get the theme. And you're like, no, I get it. I just don't like it.
0: When I mansplained to you.
28: Yeah. I feel like this.
0: They were femsplaining.
28: I feel like this juror is sitting there going, no, I get what reasonable doubt is. I had to sit through this whole thing too. I listened to the instructions. I just came to a different opinion than you. Then Reddington says, well, we don't like his opinion or we don't like his verdict. So toss him out and replace him, which you guys know I love to use this Geico commercial all the time, but that's not how this works. That's not how any of this works. I mean, I'm no legal beagle. Okay, I'm the furthest thing from a legal beagle. But I know that when you have a jury, just because one person, I mean, has anyone seen 12 Angry Men? Either version? Has anyone seen the play? You know what one of the YouTube comments was below the 12 Angry Men trailer, which I watched today? Someone said, we did this play in high school, but we only had 6 people, so we had to be twice as angry. I thought that was funny. All right, we're going to talk Lindsey Clancy, though. If you're tuning in and you're like, Grace, you talk about this every day, and now you're not going to start with it. When you get the opportunity to get John Carney on the show to talk about the economy, and when there's good news on the economy, you take that opportunity. You don't miss that shot, okay? So John Carney joins us now, and we're going to play him in with some beautiful sound from my favorite. The only other person I love more on the economy than John Carney is Rick Santelli. Give me cut
2: two,
28: please.
2: Hold on to your seats, folks. Non-farm payrolls for the month of August up 162K, 162,000. That's basically three times what expectations are. Now, here's the fly in the ointment. The two-month net revision is minus 103,000 last month. It's plus 55,000.
28: All right, John, give me, and we'll get into, you know, some of the specifics here, but give me your first reaction to this jobs report.
3: This shows that we have been dramatically underestimating the strength of the labor market. As even Rick Santelli, who I love as well, he initially said, well, there's going to be a fly in the ointment, right? The revisions will be bad from past months. They're, in fact, very good. The negative jobs number that we had for July, that everybody said, oh, no, you know, this means, you know, bad things are happening to the economy, actually got revised to a positive number. We had 55, if you add the June and July revisions, both positive. We had 55,000 more jobs coming into this month than we thought. We added 162,000. You add that together, and we're actually, and people thought we were only going to add around 50,000 jobs. We're actually around 200,000 jobs higher than we thought we would be. This is a very strong labor market.
28: And tell me what these jobs are, because that's another big part of this story.
3: Absolutely. We are having a blue-collar boom in America. We've added 58,000 manufacturing jobs since December. In August, we added 16,000. That's a very good month. Construction added another 22,000. So this isn't coming from, you know, sort of the retail side. It's not like people getting part-time jobs for baristas. This is actually full-time employment in manufacturing, in construction, driving the boom.
28: Yeah, and you've written about a manufacturing renaissance before, John, but what is driving that? What is helping the manufacturing industry so much right now where we are seeing all these new jobs?
3: There are three things driving it. One is the promise that we are no longer going to allow manufacturing in the United States to be destroyed by China, by trade deficits. We are providing businesses with the reassurance that America is going to be a manufacturing nation and that this is going to be imported to the future. That allows more investment in it, and that's leading to more hiring. It's leading to more output, and it is leading to higher productivity. The other thing is that the tax code changes that we made that allow capital expenditures to be expensed rather than have to be depreciated over years, that also encourages investment. That's really driving things as well. And then finally, I think it's an animal spirits thing. I think that people, you know, we've been told for decades, you know, we just got to get used to it. We're not going to have a manufacturing economy anymore. We're just going to have a service economy. Your wages aren't going to grow very much. You'll have to go to graduate school if you ever want a job again. We're changing that. And I guess the one other thing is we also have an AI boom going on in America that is feeding a lot of demand for not just, you know, the high-tech AI stuff, but there's a lot of construction going on, and that requires things like refrigeration. It requires, you know, equipment to move earth and to build things. So that's also feeding it as well.
28: Yeah, I was going to go to the Fed, but because you brought up AI, I do think that we should note that Scott Bessent had some comments about AI recently at a meeting in North Carolina, and he said they've done a horrendous job of explaining themselves to the American people. I've often felt that AI has bad PR, because depending on what you consume, a lot of it can be very negative. AI is going to destroy us. AI is taking away all the jobs. And then you'll hear from some people who have a more positive spin, and they'll say, no, it's going to make us all more productive. It's going to create jobs. It's going to stop eventually car accidents, and it's going to help cure cancer. So do you agree with Scott Bessent? And also talk a little bit, if you would, John, about his fear that the benefits of all of this AI and all of the AI adoption will not accrue to a small group, but will actually help everyone and kind of lift all boats type thing.
3: Yeah, so I think that's right. First of all, the AI people really have done a terrible job, and not just a terrible job at PR. Many of them were out there saying, well, we think we'll eliminate all the jobs that have ever existed and nobody will have any work to do. That isn't what is going to happen. I'll just say that. We're not going to have AI replace all jobs. In fact, what's more likely to happen is AI will create extra demand for labor because, as you just said, it will make workers more productive. It will shift some jobs. A lot of jobs that I will call, and particularly jobs that I'll call, and I used to be one of these, keyboard monkey jobs, where your job is to just, you know, process small pieces of data and write emails to other people. Those are going to contract because AI will take away some of the busy work from offices. But that will mean people will be able to actually have far more productive and far more useful jobs. So AI is going to be a net positive. But frankly, look, the AI people are not the best friends of their own business. They should have, I mean, look, they're spending trillions of dollars in AI investment. They really should just think about spending a few million dollars, you know, hire some people, you know, help educate people about what's going to happen. One problem is I don't think the AI people are really great about economics. I don't think they understand how the economy works. So they may genuinely believe, in fact, that in some ways it will be bad for people, but they're not right about that. Technology tends to actually help the mass amount of people. If you think about, people are so much better off today than we were 100 years ago, and a lot of that has to do with technological improvement. AI is going to be the next step in that.
28: John, switching gears here, tell me, obviously Iran affecting the price of oil, affecting a lot of the economic outlooks of Americans right now. Tell me where we're at in this war. Can we win this war economically through these sanctions, through just kind of destroying Iran's ability to pay anyone, let alone proxies? Is that enough? And are they really feeling this tension right about now? Do you see this being enough to kind of break them to where we do gain control of the Strait of Hormuz and things can kind of start to get back to normal here?
3: I do think it will be enough. We are actually making very important moves around the world, including most recently an announcement from the Treasury Secretary that we are cutting off Iran's financial ties to Turkey. That's really important. But I think it's better, in fact, for us to be doing this economically rather than kinetically, right? The bombing had a big effect, and I think it really may have been possibly necessary in the beginning. Moving towards the economic stage of this is better, but it probably requires some patience. It will take a while. However, I do think that the price of oil will be in the future less and less dependent on anything that happens in that region. Donald Trump is encouraging massive investment at home in oil production, but also in Venezuela. Venezuela controls
28: right.
3: Something like 14 to 20, depending on what estimates you look at, of the world's oil reserves. It only produces 1% of the world's oil. It can become a major player now that we have freed it from the tyranny of Maduro. And U.S. oil companies are actually moving into the reason they're going to invest, bring that on. That will make Iran's, whatever happens in Iran, much less important to the world economy, to the U.S. economy, and to the price of oil.
28: My last question for you, John, is how do you think the Fed is going to react to this jobs report? What are they looking at? What are they concerned about? And what are they happy about?
3: So it definitely increases the odds that the Fed might hike interest rates. Not for any bad reason, but for the good reason that they no longer have to worry much about the labor market and economic growth. That part of their mandate, they have a dual mandate, which is maximum employment and price stability. We've got the maximum employment part. So they are now going to focus on inflation. Inflation has been coming down, but if they raise interest rates, they will view it as an opportunity to make inflation come down even faster. That's good. And frankly, the thing that people are most worried about is what will that do to mortgage rates? I don't think mortgage rates go up very much if the Fed raises. They may come down because the long-term inflationary picture gets better. And so people will say the Fed raising net rates now may mean lower rates over a longer term, which will bring down mortgage rates. So people may be surprised. They say, oh no, the Fed hiked. That doesn't mean higher mortgage rates. A big thing will happen next Friday. We'll get the next week we get the inflation reports out of the U.S. government. That will really be what decides what the Fed does when it meets later this month.
28: John Carney, I thank you so much for joining us, and I really encourage everyone to sign up for the Breitbart newsletter. It's breitbart.com/newsletters. It's free. It's a really great resource. And you can also follow John on X at Carney. Oh, John, wait, one more question. This is just me being a gossip, and you don't have to answer if you don't want to. But I know you're close with people at Fox Business. I know you go on there all the time. Any scoop on what happened with Maria? I'm getting a lot of conflicting reports out there.
3: You know, I don't have any deep insight into it, but I do have to say, look, Donald Trump has a job opening. He needs a press secretary. Maria Bartiromo, I can't imagine a person more qualified to, you know, promote the president's agenda than Maria Bartiromo. She would be amazing at that job. And it is a tough job that most people could not do. Maria Bartiromo is one of the hardest working people in American journalism. I think if she wants that job, it should be hers.
28: Absolutely. Yes, I agree. Thank you, John Carney. I appreciate you coming on such last minute notice, and we really love having you. We'll be right back. We got more to get to after the break.
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2: So I was asked to tell you what's new at Old Man's Junk, so I figured I'd be comfortable while I did it. 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We have new help at Old Man's Junk. 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PJ will be there Thursday, Friday, Saturdays, slinging $2 hot dogs, chili dogs, hamburgers, sausage, and steak sub. 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
6: You're shutting it down. Yep. So if you forgot or if you've been meaning to do it, this is your reminder. And by the way, it's all about Karen. Well, not all about, but there's a lot of Karen Reed in here. And Karen Reed was mentioned quite a bit today, not only in the coverage of this, but I think Reddington brought it up too. We're going to get to Clancy in just a minute, but I wanted to give a little update on Maria Bartiromo, because I was really sad about this yesterday. I like Maria. I like watching her. I think she's great. And I was surprised. And there's been some rumors of, like, why she was taken off air or what's going on. I know the rumor about she's going to be Trump's press secretary. I don't think that's true. But John Solomon did put out, and I trust John Solomon on this stuff, he said, the reports that Maria Bartiromo was fired are not true. She remains under contract with Fox News and receiving her pay until 2029. She's been removed from the air and won't return, but she continues to remain with Fox at present under the pay or play provision of a contract, which is common in television. That's crazy. She'll be making, and she doesn't need it, by the way. I think she's pretty set.
7: She's just being paid not to go to anybody else.
6: Yeah.
7: Yeah. It's kind of like a non-compete.
6: Yeah. That's nice. That's got to, I mean, she's raking it in. Now, let's talk poll question, because you're very proud of this poll question, and I don't blame you. We were going to do a Clancy poll question, but we've kind of beat a dead horse here. There's so many poll questions we've done about Clancy. So Taylor put

0: little razzle dazzle on
1: it. It's a Friday.
0: It's a Friday. Today's poll question is brought to you by Howie's new book, Mass Corruption Volume 2, The Text and More. 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Taylor, hit him with the PQ.
1: Today's poll question, which you can vote in at gracecurlyshow.com, is what's the best courtroom movie? 12 Angry Men, A Few Good Men, Legally Blonde, My Cousin Vinny, The Verdict, To Kill a Mockingbird, or Other.
0: I remember watching To Kill a Mockingbird in school.
1: I've got to rewatch that as an adult. It was...
0: I don't think I was wowed by it.
1: Boring as a kid. Yeah.
0: It was like you read the book, and then the prize was then we get to watch the movie in class. And then you start watching the movie, and you're like, mm-hmm. God, bring back the book. This is brutal.
1: At least the book was in color in my head.
0: Yeah, right. This is terrible. I'm going to go My Cousin Vinny.
1: So let me just update these results here to get the latest and greatest, most accurate results for this poll question.
0: I could pick so many. I love Legally Blonde. I love A Few Good Men. You can't handle the truth. I love all of it.
1: So when I started out the poll question just a few minutes ago, looked at the results, My Cousin Vinny was at like 55%. It's dipped to 43%.
0: Okay.
1: Still in first place. Second place, 12 Angry Men at 24%.
0: Wow. I wonder which version. Probably the Henry Fonda.
1: No, yeah. Nobody knows about the Tony Soprano version. I'm getting the word out. I'm a disciple. I'm a missionary for the TV version.
0: For the
1: starring
0: Gandolfini.
1: Jack Lemmon, James Gandolfini, Tony Danza, Hume Cronin, and so many others.
0: It's hard to make a movie like that, though, when everyone's just in one room.
1: Tied for third place.
0: There's no action. It's just them sitting around a table.
1: Tied for third place is A Few Good Men and The Verdict at 12%. To Killing a Mockingbird at 4%. Nobody's voted for Legally Blonde. 6% say Other. More people say Other than your stupid little movie.
0: I'm never going to be good enough for you, am I?
1: Is that a line?
0: That's from Legally Blonde. We'll be right back.
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15: Partly sunny skies and 75 to 80 out there this afternoon before fading into the 50s tonight. As far as the holiday weekend is concerned, best chance of a couple of showers will be Saturday afternoon with highs in the low and mid-70s. Mixture of clouds and sunshine Sunday with highs in the mid-70s. And for Labor Day, it's upper 70s with partly to mostly sunny skies. From the Stormwatch 9 Weather Center, I'm meteorologist Kevin Skorupa.
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0: Kevin Reddington is or was asking the SJC for an emergency stay after Judge Sullivan moved for a mistrial. Now, Judge Sullivan gave him 1 hour. That hour is up. That hour is up. The hour is done. The hour is done. Taylor's very strict about this. We should be back. We should be looking
1: at... Yeah, we're 4 minutes past deadline here, Judge. If an hour does not mean 60 minutes in court, what does it mean?
0: But, dude, it could be the hour's definitely up. Like, the clock is done. But now it's a matter of everyone go to the bathroom, get your water, that kind of thing. That's what.
1: But that's more than an hour. They had that time to do that during the hour.
0: No, the hour was until... Oh, the hour scrambling. Was getting the stay. You didn't get the stay. Now the hour's up. There's no more stay.
1: Well, we don't know that.
0: Yeah, oh, yeah. That's true. Well, let's bring on Nate Eaton, because when they do resume, Nate has to leave. So we only have him for a very short amount of time. Nate, walk me through, let's say, the last 24 hours of this trial. It's been a roller coaster.
17: Oh, my gosh. I could tell you that again. I'm getting word that people are going back into the courtroom, so your countdown clock may need to stop in just a few minutes. Basically, yesterday, we learned about one juror, apparently a male, who does not have some questions about reasonable doubt, apparently. And it sounds like this one juror is holding out for the prosecution's side, and the 11 others are on the defense's side. And so the judge called them in one by one, had them swear to that they would follow the rules. Kevin Reddington moved to have the juror kicked out. The judge denied that. Then this morning there was another hearing about this very issue. We learned more that Kevin Reddington said this juror does not understand what reasonable doubt is, and because of that, the jury can't progress. They're not able to continue discussions. He again asked for the juror to be removed. The judge said no. They continued deliberations, and then about an hour ago, hour and a half ago, the jury sent a note to the judge saying, "We're very sorry, we cannot reach a decision." The judge said, "We're going to have to move for a mistrial." And then in the last ditch hell effort, as you just mentioned, Grace, Kevin Reddington said, "No, I want to stay." And he was given 1 hour to file this stay, and we'll see what happens any minute now.
0: Yeah, I want to talk about that part about removing the juror, Nate, because you follow, Nate is from Courtroom Inside, East Idaho News. He follows this stuff all the time. How strange was that? That seemed very, you know, antithetical to what our justice system is about, to me at least, hearing that because this juror, and you can argue he doesn't understand reasonable doubt, but he might just disagree with the other jurors, so we don't like what he has to say, so we're going to remove him. Does that ever work?
17: I no, not that I know of. It was unusual. Now, if the juror refused to follow the rules, then yes, they should be removed. But all of the jurors swore that they would follow the rules. And the judge even said, I can't remove one just simply because it favors your side or it would favor the other side. That's what these discussions are all about. But, you know, what was interesting to me, Grace, is that this looks like it came down to 11 to 1. I thought it might be 5-7 or 6-6 or something like that. No, it was the whole room versus one. And then the question is, if that one is so devoted to what they believe and what they felt, the jurors went home and slept on it. Then they came back today, and they still cannot move forward. So even though they were sworn in, and when I say they were sworn in, I mean, Lindsey Clancy was feet in front of them. Kevin Reddington wheeled her up to the judge's sidebar with the prosecution and the defense and the judge. So you're looking the defendant right there, and they're swearing, yes, we will follow the rules. And this one particular juror apparently just does not agree with the fact that she did this because she was criminally insane, that they believe it truly was murder.
0: Walk me through, Nate, the claim from Lindsey Clancy's attorney, Kevin Reddington, that his emergency appeal was warranted under the Americans with Disabilities Act. What was his thought process there? And do you think it holds?
17: I would be shocked if it held. I would be, again, I think it was kind of a Hail Mary. I think at this point in the trial, Kevin Reddington yesterday told all the press, I don't want a retrial. That he said that I beat that the S out of them, the prosecution. He said he doesn't want a retrial. His key witness, Dr. Resnick, is elderly and not in good health. That if this trial happens in a year, even 6 months, there's a question of will he be able to testify? Will they be able to call him to the stand? So he does not want a retrial, especially when you hear what we understand, that the majority of the jurors were on his side. So he's going to do every single thing he can to get this jury to continue to deliberate, to get that one juror removed and get an alternate in there, even if you have to start over, which they would have to do if this juror is replaced. And the judge, it sounds like he's exhausted all efforts and he's not going to do that, unless it would be quite a miracle or quite a reversal if the order comes back that, sorry, judge, make him keep deliberating. This is 7 days. 7 days of deliberation. They've already sent two notes saying we can't reach it. We can't get there. Well, a third note now this morning. I just don't see the judge sending them back yet again to do this.
0: Yeah, and one of the moments that I thought, you know, before all this mistrial information or, you know, the decision by the judge, which again, we're still waiting because of that appeal or that 1 hour asking for a stay. But before that, I thought the biggest news was kind of the back and forth between Reddington and the judge, where Reddington is accusing the judge of being too soft and not explaining or not kind of yelling at the jurors enough with these instructions or kind of beating them over the head with it. But talk to me about that in a courtroom. I mean, is that really the judge's position or the judge's responsibility to kind of shame these jurors that they're not following the instructions? Or did you think the judge handled it properly?
17: I think the judge's job is to protect that jury. And there's a relationship between the jury and the judge that is one of respect. Jurors look up to the judge. That's the one person that, you know, talks to them every day, gives them instruction, communicates with them. And so, he did read the instruction yesterday. Very measured tone. Very, you know, not one-sided. Wasn't animated. And Reddington comes in today and it's like, you weren't forceful enough. You were too soft. And the judge was irritated. The judge responded, what do you want me to do? Bring in a brass band? I'm not an actor. I read it the way that I'm going to read it. Maybe it wasn't as the way you would have read it, but no, I'm not going to do it. And you know, Reddington, he is, verbose in the courtroom. He definitely commands attention, and that's why I think a lot of people love him. He's interesting to watch. He says what he thinks.
0: But Nate, can I just cut in here, because I have a question on that. Do you think, and from someone who's watched this from the beginning, I know a lot of everyone's watching it right now, but not a lot of people were focusing so much on it in the beginning. Do you think Reddington is feeding off of some of the support he's getting outside the courthouse, and maybe that's kind of leading him to be a little bit more of a showman and a little bit more in this judge's face than he would have been otherwise?
17: You could argue that the interest in this case has exploded, and because of that, the first few days Reddington would walk into court, maybe one or two reporters might follow him. There were days he'd leave and no one would follow him. And then it gradually grew and grew to the point that it's like a mosh pit. And yesterday, if you saw the image, I mean, it was insane. He could easily go out another door. He could easily ask for security. He could easily not say anything and be walked to his car. He chooses to engage, which honestly, as reporters, we like that. We want something because he's the one giving us information. He has fans showing up, though, you know, calling him Big Red. He's getting selfies with these people that bring him gifts and snacks and so I think he's enjoying it. But he might be one of those guys too that is just, that's how it is. Whereas the prosecution, they're far more, you don't see them, no one follows them. Normally prosecutors don't talk in the middle of a case. The question now is, Grace, you know, so let's say there's a mistrial here, we'll hear it in the next few minutes most likely. What does the prosecution do? Do they decide to file the same charges? Do they change their case up? Do they offer a plea? Maybe instead of first-degree murder, it's second-degree murder and she does 15 years fixed or something. I don't know, but to redo this all trial, it's emotionally exhausting, it's financially expensive. To try to find another jury, I don't know. But you know, they did Karen Reed. You're familiar with that.
0: Yeah.
17: So who knows?
0: Yeah, and one thing I keep thinking of is to put jurors, or to put, you know, 12 more, and it's never 12, it's oftentimes with alternates, but to put all those people in the future through looking at that evidence and hearing that phone call, and a lot of trauma and a lot of, you know, emotional baggage you're going to carry with you for the rest of your life. That's a lot to put another 12 people through if you could come to a decision here. I do want to say, or I do want to ask you about the decision not to sequester this jury. This has come under some scrutiny now that we are here, and it seems like the biggest holdup was the jury being able to agree on this. Is there any chance that outside noise did impact these jurors? And do you get instruction if you're not sequestered? Because, like, I understand that as a juror, you are asked and you are instructed and you are, you know, made to swear that you're not going to go home and binge, like, a documentary or go on Twitter and search Lindsey Clancy. But there is an element in today's world of things just kind of coming into your life, or, you know, you get bombarded with information that you didn't necessarily seek out. What are the rules on that? Was this a mistake, in other words, to not sequester this jury?
17: I was a little surprised they didn't sequester. Some states are going away from that. Some states are adamant on it. Other trials I've covered, they are sequestered. They're taken to a hotel for deliberations. Now, a whole trial can be a lot, but at least for deliberations, take them to a hotel. The remote controls were removed out of the room, so you couldn't turn on a TV. The phones were removed out of the room. You're given one or two books that you bring that are pre-approved by the court, and there's a deputy guarding the hallway so that you can't do that. We, out of habit as humans, pick up our phones and go to our favorite social media apps and scroll. And I don't know about you, maybe because I'm so deep into this case, every post seems to be about this case. If you're in Massachusetts and you're a juror and you went home last weekend and you had 2 days off and you go to relax and you pull out your phone and you're scrolling and suddenly something pops up about this case, how do you avoid that? I mean, do you click in to read, like, oh, I'm a little curious, no big deal, or do you swear off your social media for now 6 weeks? So, yeah, that's a big question. It'll be fascinating when these jurors come out, if they decide to talk to the media and to speak with the one who was firmly convicted that, no, I was the holdout. And at that point, does it become, I don't want to say a bullying thing, I know in the Scott Peterson case years ago, the jury four person asked to be released because he said he was being bullied by his former jurors. We haven't heard that in this case at all. But how do you go back in the room when you know it's the one versus the 11 and try to continue to compromise? And it sounds like they are to the point they just simply can't.
0: And just to clarify this, because I get kind of bent into a pretzel in my brain trying to explain it. This one juror did not believe that there was enough reasonable doubt that she didn't know what she was doing was wrong. Do I have that correct, or am I misinterpreting it?
17: Well, we don't know if it's those specifics. We do know that the juror had an issue with reasonable doubt. Based on Ted Reddington's response in the courtroom and some little hints he dropped this morning, yes, you could read between the lines and say that's it. That would be the scenario. But they didn't flat out say this juror has an issue that she was insane, that has doesn't believe there was reasonable doubt, because the instruction was about reasonable doubt. So yeah, you could read it, but, you know, we can't say 100% for certain until we talk to this juror. When these notes come back from the jury to the judge, sometimes he reads them. Often he will call a sidebar and discuss it with the parties, which is what he did. He did not read this specific note yesterday, and Kevin Reddington stood up, and he's the one that told everybody what was in the note. And then we learned a little bit more this morning, like it was a male juror. Well, there's three of them on there, on the panel, three men, nine women. So you can kind of maybe guess which one. I know my producer, who's been in the courtroom, thinks she knows which juror it is based on body language. And then you can, you know, insinuate from there what the issue was. And, you know, I imagine today Kevin Reddington will address the media and probably go into more detail about it. Maybe the prosecution will, too. But, you know, the other thing is, look at the calendar, Grace. It's a three-day weekend. So to have the jury go home over a holiday weekend, we're going into a new season, it would kind of make sense that it has to end today, but we'll see.
0: Yeah, right now the media is waiting in the hallway. There's no word from court, according to Fox News. I'm reading the Chiron. One of my last questions for you is that one of the arguments I've heard that says this could be better for the prosecution if they just have to do this trial all over again is that now they know the defense's case, and they can change their case, they can change how they work this, but the defense's case is going to pretty much remain the same. Does that have to be the situation, or could Kevin Reddington, given round two, change things up or change some of the accusations or some of the way he's framing it? Like, is it always that the defense kind of stays with what they did the first time, especially if he thinks he got this close to getting what he wanted? Does he do the same case all over again?
17: I think it could benefit both sides. Definitely the prosecution can fine-tune their arguments, could take a new angle, whatever. Kevin Reddington could too, but he probably doesn't want to switch it up too much. Otherwise, he could risk, you know, it going the other way. The one person I will say I was surprised we did not hear from Kevin Reddington is an expert on the drugs, a pharmaceutical person, someone to testify. We heard from psychiatrists for sure, and psychologists and experts. We didn't hear from an expert to talk about these specific drugs that she was on, and maybe he finds a pharmaceutical expert to add to his line of experts. The prosecution does that too. Maybe some of the stuff they focused on, they don't need to focus on. I mean, it does give them a do-over. They know what the defense is going to be. Maybe Lindsey Clancy takes the stand again. But there's going to be a hardship, like with Patrick Clancy, that 911 call, hearing the gruesome details again, that's going to be difficult. Finding the jury could be difficult, but they did it in Karen Reed. Granted, that one I don't think was as high profile as this has become. And give it time, but I wouldn't be surprised if there's a little bit of discussion of a plea agreement.
0: Nate,
17: or at least, we'll see.
0: Yeah, Nate, I have to wrap here, but I appreciate your time. Thank you so much for really being a great resource for us throughout this whole trial, and I'm sure we'll talk to you again. It's at Nate News Now on X, and make sure you follow him, and make sure you follow Courtroom Inside and East Idaho News. 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
7: And in addition, and finally, I would ask that you not just give them, as I described it yesterday, a soft inquiry. Will you listen to my instructions? I would ask that you specifically direct their attention to proof beyond a reasonable doubt and re-instruct them on that forcefully.
8: I think I did that yesterday, didn't I?
9: Yes.
7: You did it yesterday. You did it soft. You didn't do it forcefully. And
8: what do you want me to do?
7: I want
8: get
7: you to
8: get a brass band.
10: And I know Nate Eaton is very down the middle, so he's not going to say it. But I do think Kevin Reddington getting a little high on your own supply there. You know, isn't it kind of standard you got to treat the judge with some respect? The judge, I've been critical of plenty of judges before. I don't think he's doing a bad job with this case. I think it's a long trial.
11: He's very mild mannered.
10: He's
11: fine.
10: Trying his best.
11: Yeah, listen, that's not a criticism. That's just his personality.
10: But no, right.
11: I agree with you. Reddington is
10: getting a little.
11: Do you know who I am? Kind of.
10: Yeah, a little too cute by half. I would say, like, all right, buddy, we get that. And what
11: the
10: you can't
11: outburst,
10: do
11: the lack of decorum with thank you, Your Honor, or yes, Your Honor. None of that. It's been very off putting.
10: And you know what? You can't let the outside support you're getting and the crazies, the fandom, start affecting how you... The court of public opinion shouldn't affect how you're acting in the actual court. And that's what I think is... It's bleeding into his attitude in court. By the way, when I think brass band, you know what I think of? When Mary holds your hand, you feel so grand. Your heart starts beating like a big brass band.
11: Mary Poppins.
10: Yeah, man. We'll be right back. We got Mike Crawford from The Young Jerks. He'll break down the Clancy trial with us. Don't go anywhere.
8: What do you want me to do? Get a brass band?
11: Hey, Taylor Cormier here, inviting you to join me May 9th as we journey to sunny Portugal with Colette. 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
12: New Hampshire's suicide prevention community came together with the governor and state leaders yesterday with a message to all: do not give up hope, but seek help. In 2025, New Hampshire's crisis centers fielded more than 54,000 phone calls, texts, and chats from many who were feeling hopeless and needed help in their struggles. Lori Weaver, director of the Department of Health and Human Services, said the high number of calls for help reported last year speaks to the willingness of people to reach out for help, and it also says they know how and where to find it. Governor Kelly Ayotte said most everyone is touched by stories of suicide among friends and family, and it is important to reduce stigma around mental health issues and treat them as health issues. 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
14: This is a Fox News alert on the verge of a mistrial. I'm Lisa Brady. Court is set to resume at the Lindsay Clancy murder trial in Massachusetts, where the judge granted the defense time to file an emergency appeal just as he was about to declare a mistrial after the jury sent a note they still can't reach a unanimous decision, 2 days after getting instructions that were considered to be a final push for more deliberations.
15: Under the statute and the case law, I don't feel I have any choice but to declare a mistrial.
16: Well, before you do, I'd like to be heard, Your Honor.
14: Defense attorney Kevin Reddington argued for a final round of deliberations was still possible and that the jury should be polled about possible agreement on any charge. They've been allowed to consider lesser counts. The judge rejecting those arguments but allowing the defense appeal after yesterday's debate about a holdout juror and reasonable doubt.
17: There was never a disagreement at all that Lindsay Clancy was suffering from mental illness, and that is what made this so difficult for 12 people to agree about whether or not that mental illness was severe enough to keep her from knowing that what she was doing was wrong and that she could not control her actions. And so that is why trying to define what reasonable doubt is, trying to get into the head of a mother who did the unthinkable, was so difficult. Both sides had experts who said the opposite thing.
14: Fox's Brian Yenes at the courthouse in Plymouth. The defense did file an emergency appeal to the Massachusetts Supreme Court, arguing in part a mistrial is avoidable and that one juror is refusing to follow the judge's instructions. A surprise in the jobs report.
18: Employers were back to hiring in August. There were 162,000 new jobs created last month, more than triple expectations. The unemployment rate held at 4.1%.
14: Fox's Jenny Cosola, a July job loss was revised into a gain, the president suggesting it's only the beginning, while Democrats argue his agenda is not working. 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
32: Partly sunny skies and 75 to 80 out there this afternoon before fading into the 50s tonight. As far as the holiday weekend is concerned, best chance of a couple of showers will be Saturday afternoon with highs in the low and mid-70s. Mixture of clouds and sunshine Sunday with highs in the mid-70s. And for Labor Day, it's upper 70s with partly to mostly sunny skies. From the Stormwatch 9 Weather Center, I'm meteorologist Kevin Skorupa.
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2: 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The Mid-Cape Command is shut down back in the Boston region, back in Norfolk County, the belly of the beast. 844-500-4242, 844-500-4242. So we are awaiting next steps in Clancy trial deadlock drama. And they've had a hearing, I guess, before a single justice of the Mass Supreme Judicial Court. Kevin Reddington threw the ultimate Hail Mary pass. He said this morning the judge had declared a mistrial and was bringing the jury back into the courtroom in Plymouth to dismiss them. And Kevin Reddington said, I want to file an emergency appeal to the single justice of the SJC to stop you from declaring a mistrial. And the judge asked a legitimate question, I thought, which is, what am I supposed to do with the jury if there's an appeal? They have to just, like, sit in a state of suspended animation, limbo, until the justice or the whole court makes up its mind. I don't know. I don't know what's going to happen. They're just waiting to. I'm sure they're just typing something up in the in Boston at the SJC. But you know, for an appeal to be granted, you know, and to put a stay on the declaration of a mistrial. I mean, I'm a layman. I've spent a lot of time in courtrooms, but I'm not a lawyer. Don't you have to have a chance of prevailing on appeal before the stay is issued? He's basically, and you know, if I'm wrong, correct me. He's basically asking the judge to throw one juror off the jury because he won't agree with the other 11 jurors. And by the way, the prosecution, the assistant district attorney from Plymouth County, says we don't even know if it's just one juror or not. But that's what Kevin Reddington is saying, the lawyer for Lindsey Clancy, that it's only one juror, and so they want to throw him off. And I was thinking, you know, I'm trying to think back to 12 Angry Men and some of these other trial jury movies. I don't remember that Henry Fonda was almost thrown off the jury because he wouldn't agree with Lee J. Cobb and all the rest of them. I'm pretty sure that didn't. I don't think that happened in the remake either. What is this? I mean, you've had people in the past saying, you know, it's too tough. You know, people are too screwed up. There's too much social media. Everybody's too fragmented. You can't have a unanimous jury system anymore on criminal trials. You got to go to, like, civil trials. It's 8-4, 9-3 in some places, I think. Maybe all places. But, you know, people have suggested that, serious people, maybe even legislators have suggested going to a 9-3 verdict would suffice, or an 8-4 verdict would suffice in a criminal trial. But you know what? It's never gotten anywhere. It's never gotten anywhere. So we've had this unanimous system in criminal trials for a very, very, very long time. And Kevin Reddington just wants to throw it out the window because he's not getting his way. This guy's 75 years old. He's been in practice for 50 years. And he suddenly, hey, you know what? I can't get my way. Well, let's get rid of one of the jurors. 844-500-4242. And then he's stating that the juror lied under oath before the judge. And I mean, I know this is a courtroom. He's not going to be held. He can't be held for libel or anything like that. You can say whatever you want if you're in a courtroom. You're covered. It's like Congress. But I mean, is that really an ethical way to operate? Listen, this is cut one. This is this morning with. I think he's doing an okay job. I mean, as I said in my column today, let's look back on the two big trials recently in Massachusetts. Karen Reed, Lindsey Clancy, Judge Beverly Canone, or Judge William Sullivan. Who do you think has been more impartial? I mean, Beverly Canone hated Alan Jackson. She hated Karen Reed. I mean, I don't get the feeling that Judge Sullivan, I mean, if anything, he's really let Reddington get away with a lot of stuff. Reddington, I think some judges would have said, Mr. Reddington, you know, I'm going to hold you in contempt if you keep accusing me of, if not showing respect to, they never say that to me, to this court. So listen to this, what he accuses the juror of doing here. Cut one.
5: Clearly, Judge, we have a person who, under their oath, stood in front of you yesterday when you did the individual voir dire, and according to this information, under oath, looked you in the eye and lied. That juror told you that he would be able to apply the law to the facts as you asked him. And based on this note from this juror, it clearly and unequivocally indicates that they are basically 11-1, and this person will not apply reasonable doubt to the evidence to return a not guilty verdict.
2: So he's basically saying, you know, I don't like how this juror, Henry Fonda, let's call him Henry Fonda, is applying the law to the facts. So I want him thrown off. And by the way, he lied to you, Judge. He lied to you. Cut the crap. 844-500-4242, 844-500-4242. 508, the jurors can thank Reddington for one more sub sandwich and chips for lunch. You mean they can blame him, don't you? I mean, I think everybody just wants to go home at this point. Let's take some calls. We're just waiting for him to come back into the courtroom. I think they're just going to say they're going to have to wait for the decision by the single justice of the SJC. And again, I don't know. What are the chances he can prevail? I mean, this is rather unprecedented, isn't it? He's not accusing him of being bribed by the mob. That's another recurring theme in these Hollywood movies. The mob gets to somebody and threatens them, or the mob, you know, tries to bribe them. That's not what he's saying. He's saying the guy doesn't agree with his interpretation of the facts and the other 11 jurors' interpretation of the facts, so he's got to go. That's not the way it works. 844-500-4242. Robert, you're next with Howie Carr. Go ahead, Robert.
6: Hi, Howie. Thanks for doing a good job with this fiasco. It's a mess. And, you know, so far nobody's talked about how to prevent this from happening.
2: I don't know how you do it.
6: Can I just give you a thought, and maybe you can let the other listeners see if they can avoid this thing in the future. I just saw my eye doctor, and they looked at the back of my eyes with a machine, and could tell what my eyes looked like and how things were working back there. I had heart surgery 2 months ago, and it was diagnosed in a day in a hospital. psychiatric medicine is so different from that. We
2: right.
6: don't have any of those tests. We have none of those tests. And what we do have is we have a system that's basically broken. All of the psychiatrists and psychologists and social workers, heads are really tied. They cannot, or they're afraid, to put people into a hospital for a short diagnostic hospital stay, whereby...
2: Well, she was in a hospital for a while. She was in McLean's. That's the best hospital there is.
6: Here's the problem, Howie. The problem is that when they get in a hospital like that, even a good hospital like McLean Hospital, what happens is they're just another patient. I'm talking about identifying potential women like this based on their interactions and their family interactions with the healthcare system and a protocol.
2: Robert, you know, protocol and, you know, I mean, do you understand how overwhelmed the healthcare system is? I mean, and also, you know, every woman that was identified would immediately run to court or get a second opinion of some doctor who said she should be let out. And it's just, your plan, I mean, it's well-intentioned, but it would just add more red tape to the whole situation. Thanks for the call, Robert. 844-500-4242. We'll be right back. I'm Howie Carr.
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0: My intention at this time to call the jurors back in.
1: Good.
0: And as I indicated to you before, to declare mistrial.
2: I understand, Your Honor, and at the risk of incurring the wrath of the court, I'd like to raise an additional issue just for purposes of the federal law, because this, I believe, constitutes a violation of the United States Constitution and a federal issue.
1: Oh, boy.
2: In our circuit, which is the First Circuit, when a jury reports through a foreperson that in mid-deliberation that a juror refuses to follow the law, the issue is handled under Federal Rules of Criminal Procedure 23B, but the law itself that we're dealing with clearly indicates that
1: he's pounding the table. He doesn't have the law, he doesn't have the facts,
2: a deliberating juror
1: to pound, so he's pounding the table.
2: And allow the remaining 11 jurors to return a valid verdict and or with the substitution of one of the jurors.
1: He wants to throw Henry Fonda out
2: as alternate.
1: And let Lee J. Cobb deliver the guilty verdict.
2: That a juror's refusal to follow the law or instructions constitutes good cause for dismissal. It does impose procedural issues as to how the court would navigate, and which would require a hearing. The core standard is United States versus Sepulveda.
1: Blah, blah, blah.
2: VEDA, First Circuit, 1993.
1: Blah, blah, blah.
2: In that case, Your Honor, which is significant precedent, the First Circuit addressed the underlying concept of nullification in where a juror refuses to follow the court's instructions. And in the Sepulveda case, the court held that while jurors possess a raw power...
1: Are we on repeat here? We're running a little behind, or is this live? Is this live?
3: What? 12 deliberating jurors and 6 alternates in the matter of Commonwealth versus...
1: So we're live.
3: All the parties are present.
0: All right. Thank you, Madam Clerk.
3: Welcome.
0: All right. Members of the jury, at this point, I'm going to declare that the jury is deadlocked, and I'm going to declare a mistrial.
1: Else can he do?
0: I just wanted to make a comment. I'm kind of a history buff. And during World War II, Winston Churchill was the prime minister for England, when England pretty much stood against Nazi Germany alone. And so Churchill oftentimes had to talk to the citizens and say, let us brace for our duties. And I always liked that phrase. And I thought of that phrase when all of you were agreeing to be on this jury. He agreed to brace for that duty. And each one of you knew how long the case was going to go. You knew how difficult the case was going to be to listen to facts-wise. But still, you braced for that duty. And I just kind of wanted to also let you know, I watched every day, day after day, week after week, all of you performing that duty that you braced for. And I just kind of wanted to let you know, I understood how hard everybody worked in this case. I understood that you all gave everything you could, and probably more than you thought you could. And so, on behalf of myself, I just want to thank you so much. That you should be proud for what you did. You braced for that duty. You performed that duty. And I just kind of wanted to thank you on behalf of myself and behalf of the Commonwealth of Massachusetts. Thank you so much. The only thing I am going to ask, one more thing, is that what I'd like to do is be able to come back and thank you personally. I'm going to have to talk to the counsel for just a couple of minutes. So if you can stay just for a couple of minutes, not to go over the deliberations or anything like that, but just to thank you personally, again, for just an incredible commitment and dedication that each and every one of you showed here. So I just want to thank you so much. And with that, you're discharged. Thank you.
4: All right.
1: That's it. That's it. The emergency stay was denied by the single justice of the Supreme Judicial Court. In that case today, it was Judge Delilah A. Arguez-Wendlandt. She was the one on duty. This is not Mara Healy's ex elderly gal pal. It's a different woman. So I think for once the SJC made the single justice made the right decision. And it's just, I mean, this is absurd. I mean, that his attempt

0: Good Lord. H, can you find out how this Honorable Judge Sullivan got on the bench? He was appointed, believe it or not. I looked it up this morning by Deval Patrick. I know. I'm shocked. You're shocked. 844-500-4242. 61, here's another 617. Reddington is harassing a juror. How do we ever get competent jurors anymore if this is the way defense attorneys are going to handle things? They only want idiots on jurors. Yeah, I hope they can keep this guy's identity a secret. If they can keep the guy who the good citizen with the gun on Memorial Drive who ended up shooting the thug who was shooting at people on Memorial Drive a few months back, let him keep this guy's name secret too, so that he doesn't get harassed by these crazy women that have been there, mainly women. Maybe there's a couple of guys, but it's mainly women. We're going to take calls, and we'll do the poll question when we come back. 844-500-4242. So a mistrial has been declared. Next question is for the district attorney. What is Tim Cruz? What is he going to seek? 844-500-4242. I'm Howie Carr. 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
9: Partly sunny skies and 75 to 80 out there this afternoon before fading into the 50s tonight. As far as the holiday weekend is concerned, best chance of a couple of showers will be Saturday afternoon with highs in the low and mid-70s. Mixture of clouds and sunshine Sunday with highs in the mid-70s. And for Labor Day, it's upper 70s with partly to mostly sunny skies. From the Stormwatch 9 Weather Center, I'm meteorologist Kevin Skorupa.
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0: 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Jared, what's the poll question? What are the results thus far?
10: Today's poll question, which you can vote in at HowieCarshow.com, is after Maria Bartiromo's firing, how much trust do you have in Fox News' MAGA credentials? 100% trust, some trust, very little trust, or no trust whatsoever?
0: Very little.
10: 34% of the audience says they have very little trust. 42% say no trust whatsoever. 21% have some trust. 3% say 100%.
0: Yeah, I haven't had much trust since election night 2020, honestly. And as time goes on, I mean, they got rid of her supposedly because she was sharing confidential information with the White House. But I think, but I'm also told that it had a lot to do with her salary. You know, they got her to come over by paying her millions and millions of dollars. And, you know, she had high ratings, as President Trump said in his Truth Social last night, but it was in a very small pond. You know, Fox Business Channel, it doesn't do much. And the weekends, right? So I think they're looking to lop big salaries. Apparently, according to one of the voting machine suits, they had to produce her salary since she came over from CNBC, and this was a couple of years ago, $70 million since 2014. Somebody asked me yesterday, "Are you going to pick her up on waivers at the Howie Carr Radio Network?" I don't think so. I think we'd have to give her a bit of a pay cut. 844-500-4242. Awaiting reaction from defense and prosecution after judge declares mistrial in Clancy case. I think they made the right decision. Yeah, that would have been insane to try. I mean, he wants to throw the juror off. I don't know when that's ever been done. Someone tell me if I'm overlooking a precedent. Tony, you're next with Howie Carr. Go ahead, Tony.
11: Howie, great show. Have a great holiday weekend.
0: Thanks.
11: Two things. I think that there were too many choices given to the jurors for them to make some sort of decision. And number two, calling a juror that they're obviously going to hunt down and find out who this guy is, a liar in court, one of the guys that, you know, part of the American system, and saying at this point that one of the jurors is a liar, and he actually used the word liar,
0: yeah,
11: is so atrocious. I can't believe the judge allowed it. That is so...
0: Well, I mean, what's he going to do? It's on live TV, you know? I mean, he can't really take... I mean, all the crazy women in pink were watching it. They can't unhear it, so what's he going to do?
11: Well, you shut him down and
0: you sanction Reddington. Reddington got away with a lot more than most judges would have allowed a defense lawyer to say. I mean, there was very little of this. With all due respect, Your Honor, and I would beg the court's indulgences, and all the stuff they usually say, you know, when they're, because the judge is in control and you have to keep him, you know, kind of on your side. And Reddington was just snapping at this guy over and over again. I'm going to be interested in talking with the attorney at 305 about this, because the guy we're going to have on, we've had him on before, he's a former prosecutor. I'm going to ask him how often he's ever seen any kind of lawyer, prosecutor or defense lawyer, in a criminal case going after a judge like this. Christine, you're next with Howie Carr. Go ahead, Christine.
12: Hi. Two points. While I was waiting, decision came in, so I think that that's the right way to go for now, and I hope the prosecution can afford to put this back in their budget and retry her, because she needs to be accountable. And two, I think we are tying the hands of everybody in that court with the only, and I don't know how this gets added on as another decision, but she should be tried as guilty while insane, or while mentally incapable, and go and do her 2 years in the happy house, but then go and finish her prison sentence. Not be let out because all of a sudden she's not insane anymore, or she's not emotionally incapable anymore. That's a decision, that's a determination that should be added. You know, because then the lefties are going to vote with their emotions every single time.
0: Right. You know what? That's a good point, Christine. Some of them on the jury, and I shouldn't second guess the people on the jury because they were there for 5 weeks and I wasn't. But I get the feel. You're right. More people now vote with their emotions. You know, with their feelings. It's not what the law is or the facts are. It's what their feelings are. And they feel sorry for her. But again, so many women have had these feelings, this postpartum depression. And how many of them have actually killed their kids? Nobody. Very few. Thanks for the call, Christine. 844-500-4242. Limerick guy says, I can't get past the fact that Reddington not once made any reference to the poor murdered children. He's why they call lawyers sharks. This guy has no heart. He would just say he's trying to win the case. Everybody deserves a competent legal defense. Even werewolves, as Hunter Thompson used to say. But you know, you got to go to the homepage of the New York Post right now. They got the picture of the three little kids up there, and they're just cute little kids. They're in their pajamas. They're laughing and smiling. They're happy. Now they're dead. 844-500-4242. 781. We needed the judge for My Cousin Vinny. Fred Gwynn from Car 54. Where are you? And the Munsters. 844-500-4242. 508 says, we had 12 angry men. Now it's 9 angry women. Well, there were a couple of guys with him too, apparently. I mean, if Reddington's telling the truth and the prosecution is saying they don't know that. They claimed that that no one has said specifically that there it was 11 to 1. So we'll see. I mean, I'm sure they're going to be asked that question when they come out and talk.
13: Thank you, Ron.
14: Overruled.
0: Overruled. What's a ute? That's the one I always remember. Utes. Ed, you're next with Howie Carr. Go ahead, Ed.
15: Hi, Howie. The judge quoted Churchill. I'm reminded when I listen to Reddington of William Buckley's observation that liberals are interested in hearing other opinions until they discover that there are other opinions.
0: That is a very good observation, Ed. It's, I mean, why did he want to throw this guy off the jury? I mean, he said he's refusing to follow the law. Apparently, the law is whatever Reddington wants him to do. I'm unfamiliar with that law when it was passed. Aren't you?
15: Yes. Well, you know, the first trial of the guy who murdered Officer Chesna, it was 11 to 1, and yeah, the one was a vote for acquittal, and I never heard anybody say he should be thrown off.
0: No, you're absolutely right. Yeah, that was a terrible miscarriage of justice, and it was in Norfolk County where we are, where Meatball Morrissey ruled, but I don't think that was particularly Meatball Morrissey's fault. That was just a nutty jury. You gotta be very careful picking these juries. And, you know, I think it gets harder by the year, because you have the jury pool. It's, you know, they always say it's tainted by, you know, pretrial publicity. It's increasingly tainted by insanity. Because people are crazier. Remember the Whitey Bulger case? They had him cold for 19 murders. And this woman, she was a freelance writer. I remember this. She was a freelance writer. And she had a hyphenated last name. And I told one of the prosecutors, I said, those two facts alone, you should have issued a preemptory challenge. And you know what the guy said? Do you know how many preemptory challenges we would have had to issue? You know, we don't have enough preemptory challenges to throw off every nut who's got a hyphenated last name and claims to be a freelance writer.
16: And I get compliments on the hyphen.
17: Sure you would, yeah.
0: And then she got to be friendly with Whitey Bulger. She that's why he's on the record books. He's only down for 11 murders, not 19. But Judge Denise Casper, give her credit. When it came time to cut up all the ill-gotten gains that they found in Santa Monica, I think it was $800,000 in cash, she chopped it up 19 ways. Because she knew. They were all guilty. 844-500-4242. The jury pool, it's about right. Only 8% of people in Massachusetts haven't lost their minds. Yeah, well, that's one way to look at it, I guess. Kat, you're next with Howie Carr. Go ahead, Kat.
18: Yeah, thanks for taking my call. I'm going to try to keep it in the lane here, but it's really hard. This judge, what type of questions did he ask these jurors before they were selected? Were these women, speaking of nine women, where's the balance on the number of male to female on this jury? That's my first question.
0: Well,
18: second question, did he look at these people and say, are you having PMS? Are you postpartum?
0: They're not going to ask, Kat, they're not going to ask that question. And by the way, it's the opposing counsel is the one who has to ask most of the questions. I mean, he's presiding over it, but it's the lawyers, the prosecution and Reddington et al. that are asking the questions of the jurors.
18: Did you hear anything like that come out at all? These people that are sitting there making this decision on their emotional, drug-filled bodies?
0: They're not going to ask anybody if they're having their period. I mean, that's just... Come on, Kat.
10: I think they're barred from doing it legally, actually.
0: they probably... I mean, certainly... That would have become a major story. I mean, I know the story grew as these trials often do. But even if somebody, and by the way, the lead prosecutor was a woman herself. It's just not going to happen. I understand people's emotions are running high on both sides here, but come on, you got to consider the reality of it. And sometimes there's more men than women. That's the way it goes. You know, just like the jury in Texas had they called them 12 whites. There were some Hispanics, but they were for liberal purposes they became white people, as they often do. And I think there was an Asian too, but he became white as well. So, but they said it's an all white jury, you know, convicted Carmelo Anthony of killing the white guy. Come on. 844-500-4242. I'm Howie Carr.
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21: God loves you and has an awesome plan for your life. 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

0: 844-500-4242. Tim Cruz, the district attorney, is making a statement. He's pretty good. He said no decision has been made on a retrial, and he's not going to know anything. They're going to sit down and talk about it. He has now mentioned at least twice before we came back the names of the slain children, Cora, Dawson, and Callan. And he said, "This is what it's about." He said, "It's not about anything else. It's not about the medical system. It's not about women's health care, postpartum depression. It's about three little kids being murdered." He's pretty effective. He's got some woman with wearing pink behind him, and she was waving her pink scarf for a while, but now she seems to have calmed down. But you know, he's doing a pretty good job. We'll have some cuts. We'll pull some cuts as we go through the day. And I guess Reddington will be talking after Tim Cruz. We'll take a few more calls here. Everyone wants to talk about it. We'll be talking about this for the next foreseeable future on the show today. Dan, you're next with Howie Carr. Go ahead, Dan.
1: Hi, Howie. Hey, listen, I really think that, you know, the jury got it right based on, you know, what they're saying is they were leaning to go with the insanity charge. And, you know, based on the rules that the judge gave for reasonable doubt. Because the one thing that I haven't heard brought up in this case, and it happens in all murder cases as far as I know, is what was a motive? I mean, there's always a motive. There's money. There's jealousy. There's rage. I just don't see the motive. I mean, you know, I don't see her husband.
0: Well, I mean, we can't, Dan. We can't, Dan. Else. We can't, you know, look into someone else's mind, can we? I mean, ultimately, no one can look into anybody else's mind.
1: But that's what everybody's being asked to do, is look in her mind and see if she planned this or if it was, you know.
0: Well, you know,
1: she went crazy.
0: Cruz said that they looked at the facts before they, you know, presented the charges to the grand jury, and their conclusion was she knew what she was doing, and that was the way they went. And I mean, again, so 11 went, you know, and thought that you know, she was apparently not guilty by reason of insanity, and the 12th juror didn't believe it. And again, so the way the system works is you have to have a unanimous verdict. I mean, that's it. Yeah, I mean, you can't say, hey, it's going against me. It's going against the liberal way. It's going against all the postmenopausal crazy women on TikTok. So we're going to have to throw the jury off, and we're going to have to throw out the system that we've been using for hundreds of years. Thanks for the call, Dan.
2: Plus, it seems like motive only applies to first-degree murder.
0: Yeah,
2: in that case, and so it's not required in second degree manslaughter, any lesser charges.
0: And that's the same thing. They gave the jurors pretty much the same menu of charges on the Karen Reed case, and they threw. And by the way, in the first Karen Reed trial, they were unanimous that she was not guilty of first degree murder. And guess what? They tried her again. And where was the liberal outrage about that? There was none. David, we're out of time. We're out of time. We don't have time for anything more. When we come back, we're going to have a lawyer. We're going to a former prosecutor, now works for Eden Rafferty. And we're going to discuss what happened, his reaction, if he's ever seen anything like what happened this morning, the attempt to halt a mistrial and to throw off a juror after a six-week trial and a week of deliberations. 844-500-4242. I'm Howie Carr.
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8: The community college system of New Hampshire was named best in New England and sixth best in the country by Wallet Hub, based on individual school level analysis across 613 institutions and 18 key metrics. This is the second consecutive year CCSNH has ranked among the country's best. NHTI was ranked second among New Hampshire's community colleges in the same Wallet Hub report. White Mountains Community College, which serves a smaller student population, earned the top spot. NHTI is the only community college in the state with on-campus housing and an extensive campus, providing a complete college experience to students who are looking for an alternative to a four-year institution. 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
10: This is a Fox News alert. It's over in Massachusetts. I'm Lisa Brady.
11: I'm going to declare that the jury is deadlocked, and I'm going to declare a mistrial.
10: Judge William Sullivan just discharging the jury on day 7 of deliberations at the Lindsey Clancy murder trial after they told him again they could not reach a unanimous decision over the killing of Clancy's 3 children. The mistrial declaration had been delayed for several hours by an emergency appeal from the defense, which was rejected by the Massachusetts Supreme Court. That prompted a last-ditch effort a short time ago from defense attorney Kevin Reddington to ask Sullivan for a hearing over a juror believed to be holding out on the issue of reasonable doubt and suspected by the defense of refusing to follow the judge's instructions on the law.
12: I would ask again that you conduct a hearing and understand that you're probably going to deny that.
11: For reasons, as I stated earlier this morning, that request will be denied.
10: Clancy used an insanity defense in the 2023 killing of her children, the youngest just 8 months old. The jury was also allowed to consider lesser counts of second-degree murder and manslaughter. Now that a mistrial has been declared, prosecutors will have to decide on a possible retrial. They could also try to negotiate a plea deal or drop the case. The lead prosecutor just telling reporters there will not be a decision today. President Trump not backing down on Iran.
13: We're taking out a lot of oil. We control the Hormuz Strait. We control it very strongly. We did a hit on certain areas around the Hormuz Strait.
10: The president also just telling reporters he doesn't think it matters what the conflict is called after Vice President Vance said this week he wouldn't call it a war, noting major combat operations are not happening now. Iran remains defiant despite U.S. airstrikes this week and an ongoing economic pressure campaign. 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
19: 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Put my Speedo on, sat out on the deck to catch some rays, and listened to Google Mowgrass, American Farmer. We let the wife do the work. We have new help at Old Man's Junk. PJ, the old man's granddaughter. PJ will be there Thursday, Friday, Saturdays, slinging $2 hot dogs, chili dogs, hamburgers, sausage, and steak sub. She is learning the ropes on how to be grumpy. On Saturdays, the old man might show up to make pizzas. Then again, he might not. But take a chance on him. They're only $12. We have a lounge to eat in. The lounge chairs were built from material from Old Man's Woodshed. Speaking of the woodshed, that is full of reasonably priced lumber. The store is full of quality junk and antiques. I caught him and his family taking stuff from one of my jobs in Sunapee. They have high-class junk over there. Well, I can't seem to get Google's attention to make me dinner, so I guess I'll have to go get a hot dog at the best restaurant in Goshen. I'll see you there at Old Man's Junk.
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21: Partly sunny skies and 75 to 80 out there this afternoon before fading into the 50s tonight. As far as the holiday weekend is concerned, best chance of a couple of showers will be Saturday afternoon with highs in the low and mid-70s. Mixture of clouds and sunshine Sunday with highs in the mid-70s. And for Labor Day, it's upper 70s with partly to mostly sunny skies. From the Stormwatch 9 Weather Center, I'm meteorologist Kevin Skorupa.
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0: Welcome to the Howie Carr Show. As you probably know by now, a mistrial has been declared in the Lindsey Clancy murder trial in Plymouth Superior Court, and no decision yet, according to Tim Cruz, the DA, whether they're going to retry or how they're going to retry it. And Kevin Reddington, we assume, will be speaking shortly as well, the defense attorney. He tried a real novel maneuver today to try to throw the holdout juror off the jury, went to the SJC. The single justice heard the case. That's the way that works in these an emergency petition, and she declined to grant the stay, and it was denied. And so now we wanted to talk to a lawyer who's got experience on both sides of these cases. He's a defense lawyer now, but he was a prosecutor in Worcester County. Fernando Figueroa, he now works for Eden Rafferty in Worcester. And Fernando, I'll just start off, get your reactions, especially on what happened today with Kevin Reddington's attempt to throw a juror who was not going his way off the jury. Have you ever heard of such a thing?
1: I haven't personally seen something like this happen, but I mean, you know, Attorney Reddington needs to represent Lindsay to the best of his ability. He needs to advocate. So it's a, I think it's a rare move for something like this to happen. But, you know, he made a good effort in trying to avoid the mistrial here, but wasn't successful.
0: So what do you think, what do you think happens now?
1: So that's up to Tim Cruz, right? The DA needs to make a decision, get with his team, investigators, and make a decision whether to try Lindsay again, which I think that they will. And then the second question would be, what indictments do they proceed with, right? They have the option to proceed with first-degree murder again and redo this whole thing and have another trial with 80-plus witnesses in several weeks. Or the DA can bring second-degree murder charges or manslaughter. So that's going to be up to him. So that's going to be interesting over the next, you know, this afternoon and next week to see what his decision will be.
0: You know, when Karen Reed, they declared a mistrial, even though the jury couldn't come to a verdict on some of the lesser charges, but they unanimously said in the first trial she was not guilty of first-degree murder, and then they came back and they retried her again. I mean, I hope that's not. I hope that's not the precedent that they're going to go. Do you think that there's any way they could settle this case? I mean, with a plea bargain?
1: Possibly. You know, that would also be up to Tim Cruz. He kind of, as Attorney Reddington has been saying, he sort of leads this whole thing, right? It doesn't seem like Lindsay's willing to plead a first degree murder. That's why they had a trial. But if Tim Cruz comes to them with a lesser charge and a plea deal that they can't refuse, then I think that's something that they would take into consideration at this point to avoid a lengthy trial. But I also think that her attorney, Attorney Reddington's ready to go again.
0: What did you think of the fact that, you know, I know you're choosing your words carefully here, Fernando Figueroa from Eden Rafferty, but what did you think of him accusing in open court, accusing a juror of lying under oath? And just because he's angry, it seems to me he did that just because he was angry, because this guy was preventing him from getting a career-capping victory here.
1: Yeah, I mean, you know, he's got to put up every single fight that he can for her, right? Lindsay has 3 first-degree murder indictments she's facing, 3 life sentences.
0: But she's
1: got to do everything he can.
0: She's admitted it. I mean, it's not like we're not dealing with the facts. I mean, what about the holdout juror? I mean, what about his rights? I mean, I think this discourages future people from becoming jurors. And yeah, I mean, people are already go in there for jury selection, and they're doing anything they can, pretend to be hard of hearing, take one of my books in there to be reading, you know, whatever. They're already trying to get out of jury duty. This is only going to make it worse, isn't it?
1: You know, that's a good point. I think the judge did the right thing here in not taking that juror off of that jury, right? This juror spent this exact same amount of time listening to this evidence, I think over 80 witnesses or so. That's his, you know, his verdict is his verdict. We don't get into why is that your verdict? Why, you know, what are you considering to reach that verdict? Listen, his verdict is what it is, and that's not a basis for kicking somebody off. So I think, you know, he stuck to what his guts tell him, what the evidence, how, what his interpretation of the evidence was, and he's to his decision, and that's just simply not a reason to kick somebody off because you don't agree or there's one holdup that could cause a disruption in the case. That's just not a basis.
0: So let's tell people where you work, Fernando Figueroa. Where you used to work for the district attorney in Worcester County, but now you're in private practice.
1: I am. I work over at Eden Rafferty in Worcester, Mass. 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
0: All right, 844-500-4242. What did you make of the judge's response to, well, for Reddington, the way he treated the judge? I mean, I've covered a lot of trials, and I'm really hard pressed to think of any cases where an attorney, a defense attorney, has been as brusque and as disrespectful as Kevin Reddington was. I mean, there have been a few cases, but that's been with lawyers that were later sanctioned. But have you seen a major lawyer acting like that? I mean, there was none of the usual respect, you know, with all due respect, Your Honor, and we asked the court to do this. I mean, he was very very blunt, wasn't he, Kevin Reddington, with the judge?
1: He is. He's very blunt. He gets to the point. He doesn't sugarcoat things. That's his style, right? Everyone has different styles in the courtroom, and his is to get to the point, right, and be very blunt, just like you said.
0: Don't you think a lot of judges would have responded much more negatively than Judge Sullivan did? I mean, Judge Sullivan seemed to be a very even-tempered guy for someone who's taking those kinds of assaults from a defense lawyer.
1: Yeah, he has been. He's taken it very well. You know, the judge has, and I mean, this has been a long, hard-fought case for everybody, right? And it's been a long case for the judge too. I think he's done a great job at, not taking any kind of comments or arguments personally. You know, him and Attorney Reddington have been going at it the entire trial, so. They were just doing it the whole time, but I think the judge was very professional in the sense that he didn't, react in a negative way to Attorney Reddington's style and his aggressiveness in the courtroom.
0: What about the, people are saying, why were there 9 women and three men on the jury? Shouldn't it have been a totally mixed? Well, why don't you explain to people how the jury is selected and why it's not always perfect demographically one way or another?
1: Yeah, so, for a jury trial, there's a bunch of jurors, a prospective pool, if you will, and they're brought up typically, usually before being brought up, they're all asked a series of questions, just general questions, whether they can follow the law, if they understand the presumption of innocence. And then in a case like this, you're going to be able to ask these jurors individual questions regarding different biases or prejudices they have, maybe something personal in their life that could affect their ability to listen to the evidence and apply the law fairly. They're selected, right? Each side is going to give, is going to have a certain number of peremptory challenges where they can challenge those jurors for really whatever reason that they want. And then there's going to be some challenges for cause, where those jurors that can't be fair, can't be impartial, maybe have some sort of medical thing going on where they're not going to be able to sit for a prolonged jury. But you can use those peremptory challenges strategically. But at the end of the day, you can't strike a juror based solely off of race, gender, ethnicity, those things. So,
0: pink dress. You know, any of these cases, you can't do that. Could Lindsey Clancy ask for a bench trial the next time around?
1: So that depends on the DA as well. First degree murder. Indictments, you got to go to a jury trial. But I think Attorney Reddington, if the DA is willing to forego the first degree murder charge and potentially go forward on some other indictments, I think Attorney Reddington might benefit Lindsey to go for a bench trial, given the technical nature and the medical evidence that comes in.
0: But on a first degree murder charge, you got to have a jury trial. Is that correct?
1: Yes. Yep. You got to have a jury trial on those.
0: Then that really might be a compromise. You know, for both sides, I think might benefit from that situation. So what's your Fernando Figueroa? What is your prediction on what's going to happen next?
1: My prediction would be that Tim Cruz stays strong on these first degree murder indictments. He seeks a retrial.
0: He certainly came out of the courthouse today. Again, he mentioned repeatedly the names of the three murdered children and babies, he called them, and just said that they're the reason we're here. It's not because of we're here because they're not here. It was a rather strong statement. He didn't seem to be indicating that he was going to back down.
1: Yeah, you know, he's going to have to go speak with his team, get together with the prosecutors, the investigators, the entire prosecution team on this, and see where his strengths are, and see if it's worth going forward on a first degree murder indictments, or make the decision to go forward with the lesser charges.
0: Do you think
1: that's going to be completely up to the DA?
0: Do you think Reddington is going to be criticized for trying this apparently unprecedented move of trying to throw a juror off of a trial during deliberations because it's not going his way, or most lawyers anyway going to take the attitude that, well, you got to do the best you can, even as crazy as it is?
1: You know, at the end of the day, you got to do the best you can. I mean, is he going to be criticized? Yeah, sure. I'm sure he will. Right? There is this perspective of he wanted this juror off of the jury because he just wasn't agreeing with the other 11 jurors, and that's simply not a reason, right? But you can see it from the other side where you got to try everything you can. I'm a criminal defense attorney. You got to advocate for your clients and try everything you can for their benefit.
0: You planning to use this defense that's going against me? So I want that juror gone. You planning to use that one anytime soon? If I'm guilty, I want you using that on. If you're my lawyer and I'm guilty, I want you using that defense. But as it is, I'm kind of appalled as watching what happened this morning.
1: Yeah, it's tough. You know, we don't want to get into the reasoning, but like I said, the reasoning behind jurors' verdicts, right? Their verdicts are their verdicts. Just because they don't agree, or just because some of the other jurors have an issue with a juror's verdict, that is just simply not a basis to kick a juror off, right? This juror took an oath. He was vetted through the trial process, right, through those voir dire questions. He represented to the judge, and the judge found that this individual was going to be fair, impartial, listen to the evidence, apply the law as instructed. There's no evidence that this person didn't do that, right? This is that person's verdict. This sometimes happens in jury trials where you have one holdout and you have a mistrial, right? And then you either got to decide to go forward again or make a compromise.
0: Fernando Figueroa, thank you for being with us and sharing your expertise and your experience on this case. Again, where can people reach you if they need your services?
1: Yeah, you can find me at Eden Rafferty in Worcester, edenrafferty.com, or you can give us a call at 508-795-1601.
0: Thank you, Fernando. I appreciate it. Fernando Figueroa from Eden Rafferty, a law firm in Worcester. Come once and you'll understand why my listeners return to Nauset Beach Inn year after year. The Nauset Beach Inn was voted the second best view in New England. Many of us think of Cape Cod as the place to be during the summer, but it's super special during the off-season as well. I visited Nauset Beach Inn in Orleans this summer and spoke to several listeners. Jim says he has been coming for the last 7 years. We come here in season and off-season, he told me. It's actually better in the off-season. Another listener, Robert, lives in Brewster nearby. It's on Cape Cod, but he still comes to the Nauset Beach Inn because he doesn't have the spectacular ocean view from his family's townhouse. 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
4: We had about 2.5 minutes. We're going to start off the tape of the Kevin Reddington statement outside the courthouse after his after the mistrial was declared. Let's just start it. We'll go to the break, and then we'll come back and play more. Go ahead.
5: Well, obviously, this is not a time for gloating, bragging, expressing victory. It's a very sad case. Cruz knows that he was...
4: What happened? They were... Got it? Cruz, he's talking about the district attorney.
5: He doesn't.
4: We seem to be having a problem here.
5: He doesn't have to stand here and say that he's advocating on behalf of the victims and then look down to see what their names are. I'm representing a woman who is a fantastic, wonderful individual.
4: Oh, boy.
5: This woman is so brave. So awesome. Every day she came in this courthouse, stood tall, no pun intended, the poor thing is in a wheelchair, as we all know, for the rest of her life.
4: He's wearing a pink tie, of course, as you probably already know.
5: Through 7 weeks of a trial where nobody had anything bad to say about her except for the two prosecutors

0: and apparently Tim Cruise. She had people that would meet her, nurses that would know her, that would visit with her, the chaplain who never knew her, from Brigham and Women's, who went for 3 years and continues to visit with her because of the type of person she is. And it's not right what she had to go through, because she grieves the loss of those three children, Cora, Dawson, and Callan, because I know their names. I don't have to look down.
1: How many times did you mention them in the trial?
2: Wow.
1: We're in a parallel universe here. I don't know what else to say. We'll play some more of this when we come back. We have President Trump's reaction. He was pretty moderate. He was a lot more moderate than Kevin Reddington just was. I'm Howie Carr.
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11: Partly sunny skies and 75 to 80 out there this afternoon before fading into the 50s tonight. As far as the holiday weekend is concerned, best chance of a couple of showers will be Saturday afternoon with highs in the low and mid-70s. Mixture of clouds and sunshine Sunday with highs in the mid-70s. And for Labor Day, it's upper 70s with partly to mostly sunny skies. From the Stormwatch 9 Weather Center, I'm meteorologist Kevin Skorupa.
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1: 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Jared, what's the poll question? What are the results thus far?
13: Today's poll question, which you can vote in at HowieCarshow.com, is after Maria Bartiromo's firing, how much trust do you have in Fox News' MAGA credentials? 100% trust, some trust, very little trust, or no trust whatsoever?
1: Very little trust.
13: That is at 35% in second place. 41% say no trust whatsoever. 21% have some trust. 3% have 100% trust.
1: All right. Okay. So we're going to go back to the Reddington press conference. I can't. He said, you know, one of the things he said, Lindsay is like a daughter to him. So how do you feel about her killing your three grandkids? He also said, have faith in the jury system. Unless one of the jurors is going against your client, and then you try to throw him off the jury. Good Lord. 844-500-4242. Let's go back to it.
0: And every time somebody had something to say about those young kids, Lindsay would smile and say, I'm glad. She wants them to be remembered.
1: Oh, God.
0: Where do I begin to thank these jurors? Minus one. The forelady of the jury, I was so proud when she indicated, after the judge sent them back to deliberate, stating that one of the person would not listen to the law, and then she came back immediately with the question, stating that this is one individual, it was 11-1 for an acquittal, and one individual who recognized that there was reasonable doubt and refused to apply the law. So you don't stand here on a bunch of microphones and crow about your victory. Because you, Tim, were crushed, as well you should have been.
1: As long as it's nothing personal, Kevin.
0: I just have to say that these people behind me, it's unbelievable. Patrick, my son Pat, attorney who helped us out through the course of this trial and thinks of Lindsay as a sister.
1: Oh, boy. How does he feel about his nieces and nephews being killed?
0: Associates, Bob Jones, my friend and private investigator who ran down leads and would travel all over the South Shore to find records and documents. Steve Verano, guys like my brother. It's amazing the work that he did doing the phone dumps and all of the technicality in this case. Giving me instructions on how to question witnesses with little arrows, do A to B, because he knew that I know nothing about that stuff. My friend Paul Moshe, and the guy who has been with us from the very beginning. my friend. Like that was a bad thing. Who went to the hospital and saw Lindsay in the condition she was in. So I want to thank these people. My office manager, Laura Mather, is amazing. My wife, Deb, who has just been a source of such support for me. When I would have emotional fits over this case. And all you people, I'm going to miss you. You all...
14: We'll be back.
0: That's the coin of phrase. We'll be back.
15: Kevin, can you step up to the microphones, Kevin, so we can hear you because of the helicopters?
0: I'm done.
15: Kevin, what do you think about that low juror?
14: Kevin, how angry are
15: you? Kevin, what do you think about that juror?
14: Did you talk to the 11 jurors? Did you talk to the 11 jurors? How is Lindsay?
1: Obviously, it's a news helicopter overhead.
0: Not good.
15: Kevin, what do you
14: think they can go through this again?
0: They know that they were robbed by one man for whatever his agenda was.
1: You were robbed by the jury system. It's been in effect. It's been the way we go for hundreds of years.
0: So attentive, so beautiful, so wonderful. And listen to this evidence. And you could see how defeated they were sitting there. And I got a funny feeling that they would have gone on for another week if they had to. So I hope that guy can sleep well at night.
1: What is this? This is too much.
13: So one juror stole 7 weeks. How many weeks did she steal from those kids?
1: God. I mean, it's one thing, you know, as Fernando said, you know, you got to do the best you can for your client. But you lost. Okay, you lost. It was a mistrial. You couldn't throw out centuries of Anglo-American jurisprudence to get this woman off after she killed three of her kids. But you know, it's over. You don't have to come out and continue this jihad. What are you trying to gin up violence against this guy who, you know, he gave up 6 weeks of his life for this. And you're basically threatening him. Good Lord. Now I'm just looking at the chyrons. Everyone knows she was acquitted. I don't know that. Again, when did they change the rules? When was the law changed that 11 to 1 works? Good Lord. Reddington pink t-shirts and candles available online soon. Good Lord. This is amazing. Let's play President Trump. President Trump, he was really measured in his comments pretty much here. Listen.
16: Mr. President, while we were here with you, a mistrial was declared in the Lindsey Clancy trial. Have you been following that trial? Have you watched any of it?
17: Well, it's hard not to. It's on television so much. It's hard not to follow it. I followed it pretty much, but it's a shame. It's a horrible tragedy. It's a horrible tragedy. I see what's happened, and it's looks like it's a hung jury. And I think the judge just said it's going to be a mistrial. I assume there's going to be another trial. It's a terrible situation. Look, she did a horrible, horrible thing. Can't be worse. But you'll find out what the price to pay is. There'll be a price. It's going to be mental institution or jail or something. But I guess they're going to go through another trial. It's too bad.
1: Lindsay deserved that acquittal, he says. She didn't get it. You didn't get 12 good men and true to agree. My heart breaks for Lindsay, he said. I used to know this guy in North Carolina. I worked with him at the Colony, and we went to school together. He was ahead of me. He was older than me. He went to law school when I was an undergrad. He represented, and when he got into private practice, he represented this woman called Velma Barfield. You remember her? I probably don't remember her. She killed a couple of, she was linked to 7 murders. And she was convicted of 1 murder, and she was finally put to death. She was the first woman put to death for him, maybe ever, at the age of 51. And I remember one time he was up here, and he was talking, you know, Velma said this, and Velma said that. And, you know, I just said, this, you know, this guy, he's my friend and I've known him forever and everything, but he's really lost his mind over this. This woman is a mass murderer. And I'm seeing the same thing here this afternoon. This guy, the lawyer that I knew, he's dead now. But, Reddington is acting the same way. I know these guys sometimes, fall in love with their clients like Hank Brennan did with Whitey Bulger. You know? Whitey Bulger kidnapped his brain. And I don't know what's going on with that. This is bad. 844-500-4242. 844-500-4242. We'll play one more cut here of Kevin Reddington telling, castigating Judge Sullivan. I don't know how he got away with this without being at least, have a slap back and say, you're in danger of being found in contempt, counsel. But he got away with it. Cut two.
18: And in addition, and finally, I would ask that you not just give them, as I described it yesterday, a soft inquiry. Will you listen to my instructions? I would ask that you specifically direct their attention to proof beyond a reasonable doubt and re-instruct them on that forcefully.
19: I think I did that yesterday, didn't I?
16: Yes.
18: You did it yesterday. You did it soft. You didn't do it forcefully. And I'm asking maybe
19: what do you want me to do?
18: I want
19: get
18: you to
19: get a brass band. I read the instruction as written by the SJC. The
18: right.
19: Fact that I perhaps didn't give it my full inflection, I'm sorry about that. I'm not an actor. I'm just giving the instructions.
18: Well, my point, Judge, simply is that you're kind of glossing over the issue. The issue is this juror will not, according to that note, apply the law of reasonable
1: doubt.
18: What
1: does that mean,
18: and that's
1: anyway?
18: I've requested. You know what I've requested,
19: right.
18: So I know my objection.
19: But just in case the record's clear, I am specifically not glossing over this issue. I have thought about this issue long and hard. I know the defendant objects, but the characterization that I'm glossing over it, trust me, that's not the situation. I've been thinking about this for quite a while. So that's what I'm going to do. I'm going to just give that instruction, as I said, that they have to follow my instructions. I'm not going to reiterate the reasonable doubt at this point. It may come to that again as we go through it. And I'll try and give this with more pizzazz than I gave yesterday, I suppose.
1: I can't believe he's taking that crap from the... he's reading from the instruction manual that all judges... So if he diverted from the written instructions he's supposed to deliver to the jury, that would be an appealable matter, wouldn't it? Good Lord. 844-500-4242. I'm Howie Carr.
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1: It's really great to have the Horseshoe Grill in North Reading back on the show with a cheap bastard deal. And this is their 100th anniversary. The Horseshoe Grill started as the Horseshoe Club back in 1926. And it's been owned since then as the it's in the same location that it was then. And it's been the Horseshoe Grill since 2004 when owner Pat Lee took it to a new level. And it's been going strong all these years. Right now, you can go to HowieCarsShow.com, click on store, and while supplies last, you can purchase a $50 gift card to Horseshoe Grill for just $25. It is a great, great place. Limit 2 per order. With us now is Noah. He's the current owner of the Horseshoe Grill. Noah, thank you so much for being with us here on the Howie Carr Show, and congratulations on restaurants seldom make it to 100 years, do they?
28: No, not at all. How you doing, Howie? I'm actually here with my two cousins and business partners, Ryan and Brad. Hey, Howie.
1: Hey, guys. Listen,
28: how are you?
1: Listen, if people haven't been to the Horseshoe Grill, what would you recommend that they try on their first visit, guys?
28: Yeah, so we have one of probably the top sellers is the blackened chicken tacos.
1: Yeah.
28: And then also the panko crusted chicken is probably our number one. It's a chicken breast crusted with panko crumbs, pan seared with a light panko sauce with a side of vegetables, but absolutely delicious.
1: My favorite, of course, is the pulled pork. That's just fantastic. You have really, really good pulled pork.
28: Yeah, we've actually won multiple awards in the area for our barbecue. People sometimes don't realize that. But yeah, that's another delicious item you really can't go wrong with.
1: And you've also got great barbecue ribs, too, as well.
28: Delicious fall-off-the-bone ribs. Amazing choice to get. We also have steak tips that we hand-trim Angus and tenderize, marinate for about 5 days. They're phenomenal.
1: What's one of the old traditions from the old days when it was the Horseshoe Club? What's still there at the Horseshoe Grill today?
28: Well, we still have the traditional Horseshoe Bar. When you come right in, you can see this. You walk right into the right side, and we have a nice bar room with a Horseshoe Bar there. It's a great place for family and friends to gather. It's really like a local watering hole still, like it was originally way back in the day.
1: And you got a lot of specials planned for this month, for the 100th anniversary, including a big event for the Patriots kickoff next week against the Super Bowl contenders from last year play in the first game as they always do. So it's the Pats versus the Seahawks. What do you got planned for that night, guys?
28: Yeah, so we're super excited about the 100-year anniversary. For the entire month of September, we're doing specials every single day. And on September 9th, we have a Patriots launch party where we're going to have Patriots legends Max Lane and Steve DiAssi come, and they're going to do kind of like a question-and-answer conversation with everybody around 7 p.m. We're going to lay out a free buffet of football appetizers, chicken wings, nachos, all that good stuff. We're going to be giving away 4 box seat Patriots tickets to the game in October. So we'll be giving those away. We've got a bunch of giveaways, memorabilia, all that kind of stuff. So that all starts 7 o'clock on Wednesday, the 9th.
1: All right. So are there any menu items that do you think are going to be on the menu 100 years from now? Any are going to last?
28: Oh, geez, that's a tough question. 100 years from now. I just want to say, Howie, you've always been a huge supporter of the Horseshoe Grill, and we appreciate that. We've catered your events, and you kind of helped bring a lot of credibility and sustain us.
1: I love the stuff when Pat would bring it down, especially.
28: Yeah.
1: You still got cornbread?
28: Oh, yeah. Every day. Every table gets it.
1: The cornbread is superb. If anyone who goes to the Horseshoe Grill, be sure to get eat. Don't just push it aside while you're eating the ribs or the chicken tacos. You got to check out the cornbread. It's a great. It's just a great place. The Horseshoe Grill. I had no idea you guys had been around for 100 years. That's quite an accomplishment. Very few restaurants last that long. So if you want to go to the Horseshoe Grill, where is it exactly? Tell people where it is, Noah.
28: Yeah, 226 Main Street, North Reading, Massachusetts.
1: Okay.
28: Right off of Main Street. You can see it.
1: So it's easy to get to. Just put it into the GPS and you'll be fine. So go to HowieCarShow.com, click on store, and while supplies last, you can purchase a $50 gift card to the Horseshoe Grill for just $25. 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And they got all kinds of great events planned for this 100th birthday month, and and they're going to be especially going to be a big event next Wednesday night for the Patriots and the NFL kickoff to the season. Thank you, Noah, and thanks to everybody from the Horseshoe Grill. We love the Horseshoe Grill. I'm Howie Carr. 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
7: Data from the New Hampshire Supreme Court was accessed in a cybersecurity breach earlier this year. The state Supreme Court uses software called C-Track, owned by West Publishing Corporation, to manage its cases. In March, an unauthorized user accessed data from C-Track systems. Court systems across 11 U.S. states, Canada, and the Virgin Islands were all accessed, including those of New Hampshire. In mid-August, the state judicial branch found that names and addresses of people involved in cases filed from 2002 to 2015 were accessed, but the judicial branch has not identified any leaked data that reveals sensitive information like Social Security numbers, driver's license numbers, dates of birth, medical information, or health insurance information. For 99.7 FM WNTK and 1490 98.9 WUVR, I'm Rob Roberts.
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9: This is a Fox News alert. A mistrial in Massachusetts on Lisa Brady. With the jury deadlocked on day 7 of deliberations, the judge declaring a mistrial at the Lindsey Clancy murder trial. That leaves prosecutors to decide what happens next.
10: I'm going to be meeting with our team, and we will address this case further at the appropriate time in the context of an official court proceeding.
9: Plymouth County District Attorney Tim Cruz telling reporters there will not be a decision on a possible retrial right now. Also calling it an emotional day for everyone.
10: I bring it all back to the child victims in this case, Cora, Dawson, and Callan. This was and has always been about getting justice for those three little babies.
9: Clancy was charged with murder for killing all three of her young children. The jury was allowed to consider lesser counts of second-degree murder and manslaughter and the defense argument she was suffering from postpartum psychosis at the time.
11: My client is well aware of the fact that her three kids, who she loved dearly, are the victims in this case.
9: Defense attorney Kevin Reddington filed an unsuccessful emergency appeal over a juror he accuses of not following the law in a debate over reasonable doubt.
11: My heart breaks for her. She deserved that acquittal that she should have had.
9: Clancy, who's in a wheelchair after a suicide attempt, has been held at a state psychiatric hospital. President Trump calls the new employment report phenomenal. 162,000 jobs created in August, triple the number expected.
14: And you've seen nothing yet. I mean, when those factories, we're building more factories and plants in the United States today than at any time in the history of our country.
9: The Labor Department also revising July's job loss into a gain of 21,000 as the president pushes again for lower interest rates. But stocks finish lower. The Dow down 272 points at the bell. 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
19: Partly sunny skies and 75 to 80 out there this afternoon before fading into the 50s tonight. As far as the holiday weekend is concerned, best chance of a couple of showers will be Saturday afternoon with highs in the low and mid-70s. Mixture of clouds and sunshine Sunday with highs in the mid-70s. And for Labor Day, it's upper 70s with partly to mostly sunny skies. From the Stormwatch 9 Weather Center, I'm meteorologist Kevin Skorupa.
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1: Welcome to the Howie Carr Show. 844-500-4242. A mistrial has been declared, as we all expected it would be. We didn't expect that there would be the kind of crazy antics by defense attorney Kevin Reddington trying to get the holdout juror thrown out of the deliberation room because he wasn't going the way Kevin Reddington wanted him to go. And the crazy women outside and in the pink outfits wanted him to go. So that's there's been a mistrial declared, and now it's up to the district attorney Tim Cruz to make the decision when they're going to retry, if they're going to go back to the murder one again or drop the charges and maybe negotiate a plea deal. I don't know what's going to happen. And so a texter mentioned, though, how can Tim Cruz sit down and negotiate with Kevin Reddington after the terrible things he said about him during the press conference? I mean, and what he did to the juror, to the holdout juror, I don't think that was, it's very wise. I don't think it was very prudent for him to say what he said. He's basically painting a target on that guy's back. Listen to this. Cut 19.
2: They know that they were robbed by one man for whatever his agenda was, who stole 7 weeks of the life of these other jurors that were so attentive, so beautiful, so wonderful. And listen to this evidence. And you could see how defeated they were sitting there. And I got a funny feeling that they would have gone on for another week if they had to. So I hope that guy can sleep well at night.
1: I think if he's not sleeping well, it's because he's worried that someone's coming after him. You shouldn't be saying this about anybody, especially this guy. This guy did give 7 weeks of his life. 781, I will not vote for Tim Cruz, and many will also not vote for him. Do you think it was his choice to do that? He didn't kill the kids. I mean, he's got other things. He goes after gangbangers and illegal aliens in Brockton. He just had he has a big case now with these two Americans who have just been allegedly robbing the state welfare system, and they robbed a homeless guy of his GoFundMe, according to the charges against him. I think he'd a lot rather be prosecuting those kind of cases than he would this terrible case of this woman killing her own kids. So then, of course, they have to bring up Patrick. So he has to leave that one out there hanging, although he didn't really do any of that in the trial because there's nothing to it. And he knows there's nothing to it. Cut 20.
3: Do you think Patrick has any responsibility in this tragedy?
2: I think Patrick, you heard the 911 call. I think you can judge his credibility by that 911 call. I don't know what is in Patrick's mind. I mean, he testified, and the jury was able to evaluate him.
4: But Kevin, the poor man, he's been accused of murder over the course of your client's trial.
2: Well, not by me.
4: Of course not by you, by people on the internet. Can you just, response, can you dispel that?
2: I mean, people on the internet, they're gonna say, and you know, regarding the people on the internet, I certainly don't dismiss them. It's amazing what people on TikTok and on Instagram, and I do know those things. It's amazing how they're able to ferret out facts and they do investigations. It's just truly amazing, this whole concept of the internet. It really is.
1: He knows they're insane. And he's pandering to them. How did Reddington know what went on in the jury room? I don't know. He says he has this note from the jury foreman, the forewoman, saying that it was 11-1. But so what? I just looked it up on AI. How long have we had a unanimous jury vote required in U.S., U.K., Anglo-American jurisprudence, look at it that way. The requirement for a unanimous jury vote dates back roughly 600 years. In American, Anglo-American common law origins. 600 years. 844-500-4242. Some non-unanimous verdicts were authorized in 1967, but not for first-degree murder cases. I'm pretty sure about that. 844-500-4242. We'll take this for a while longer. We're going to get to some other stuff this hour. That we have some stuff from the New Hampshire debates, the final debates of the congressional candidates in the two districts. When you hear these things, you're going to think, are these women running for Congress, or were they out in front of the courthouse wearing pink? Because they are crazy. They are crazy. 844-500-4242. 781 is a lifelong Plymouth County resident. I can honestly say Tim Cruz is an excellent DA and will always have my family support. Yeah. I mean, again, compare him to Meatball Morrissey in the neighboring county of Norfolk, who knew that Karen Reed was innocent and tried her twice for a crime that she could not have possibly committed. There's no doubt that this woman did this. 844-500-4242. David, you're next with Howie Carr. Go ahead, David.
5: Hey, Howie, long-time listener, many-time caller. How you doing, buddy?
1: Good.
5: Hey, Howie, let me tell you something, okay? You know the old saying, and this pertains to these dumb broads wearing pink, and Howie, how ironic that was, two of the jurors wore pink. That
1: yes.
5: Gave it all away right there, buddy. Okay, it's better to be thought of as a fool than to open one's mouth and remove all doubt. All these women, and Howie, what are these broads thinking? Because that's what they are. They're not women. I call a lady, a woman. These are dumb-ass broads. Okay, Howie? Because who brings their kid? I mean, granted, I know they're going to watch their kids. Brings their kid to a protest supporting a baby killer like this woman, Howie. They're out of their mind.
1: I know.
5: And Howie, just to quote, you know, it's crazy.
1: I know. Again, it's one thing to have sympathy for this woman, and she was obviously, not of sound mind, but I don't think that absolves her of what she did. And again, it's one thing to have sympathy for it. It's another thing to go and make it out like she's the best person in the world. Let's play a little bit. Thanks for the call. Let's just play a little bit of more of Kevin Reddington. We don't need all of this, but I'll cut it off when I get tired of it, which won't be long. Cut 17.
2: I'm representing a woman who is a fantastic, wonderful individual. This woman is so brave, so awesome. Every day she came in this courthouse, stood tall.
1: She stood tall.
2: No pun intended. The poor thing is in a wheelchair, as we all know, for the rest of her life. And sat there through 7 weeks of a trial where nobody had anything bad to say about her except for the...
1: That's enough. I can't take any more. Kathy, you're next with Howie Carr. Go ahead, Kathy.
6: Can you hear me, Howie?
1: Yes.
6: Okay. This is very rare that I ever disagree with you. I mean, I'm a very strong conservative Trumper. You don't get more pro-life than I am. I have 6 kids, 11 grandchildren, and I've worked in the mental health field. And I think that in this case, the mental health field has seriously failed this woman, as it has so many women with postpartum depression and psychosis. I had a very close friend who suffered from the postpartum psychosis. She's gone now, but as a result of her psychotic behavior after she had her baby, she ended up divorced and without her child, and she almost lost her child.
1: Kathy, what about the kids? Kathy, what about the kids?
6: I love the children. I feel very badly. I mean, I have visions of these children and what they've gone through. I think it's horrible. I think it's horrible. But I also know that when my friend Mona was so psychotic with her postpartum depression, she wasn't herself. She was gonzo. She was listening to
1: and she didn't kill her kids either. Evil. Just like my mother had it. My mother was locked up in Georgetown, Massachusetts. She didn't kill me. There are a lot of people have reached out to me since I said this yesterday on the air, and you know they don't kill their kids. You can't just excuse people murdering their children.
6: I understand that, but I'm saying this is a psychosis. This is a situation like the people that are jumping off bridges, people that are, you know, killing themselves and other people that have these psychotic... There's an intercession of evil that enters that brain at that point. And these people are not themselves. They are not themselves.
1: What if Whitey Bulger had said he wasn't himself when he killed those 19 people? Would you have bought that? He said he took LSD. The CIA gave him LSD when he was in federal prison. Would you have voted to acquit him?
6: What? If that's the only thing that he said, no. Now, Lindsay had months and months and months of entering the mental health field, trying to get people to help her, on multiple different medications, trying to get the support and kept getting turned away. I mean, this, she's got a history.
1: Failure
6: by the mental health field.
1: You know, why didn't she stay in McLean then?
6: Because they asked her to leave. They didn't have what was going to help her. They told her to go. They didn't have the resources, and McLean is a great... I mean, I know a person who went there and had some great...
1: All the Kennedys went there. Thanks, Kathy, for coming on the show and talking about this. 844-500-4242. Kathy, a lot of people are not served properly by some part of society. It's no excuse for murder. Yeah, the jury in the Whitey Bulger case, there was one holdout. Didn't think he should be acquitted of all. They said, you know, it doesn't matter if you took LSD and it drove you crazy. That's no reason to become a serial killer. That doesn't excuse you. We all have to, at some point, bear responsibility for our own deeds. Sometimes, dear Brutus, the fault is not in the stars, but in ourselves, that we are underlings or murderers. 844-500-4242. 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I'm Howie Carr.
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3: All right. I want to play a cut. Tim Cruz, of course, got heckled. That's what comes with the territory these days. Cut 12.
5: And why aren't you saying right now that you will retry Lindsey Graham?
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8: 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I told you my decision on that already. 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
3: Good Lord. The Babylon Bee just came up with a new headline. State of Massachusetts declared incompetent by reason of insanity. That's their headline. Congratulations, says 508. We're number one. Annette, you're next with Howie Carr. Go ahead, Annette.
12: Hey, Howie. Long-time listener, occasional caller. Had to call in and put my two cents into the ring here. I'm not one to stand up for someone who murders children. However, her medical care was in the toilet, you know? I mean, with all the drugs that she got put on, the help that she begged for, she didn't get it. You know, she was treated by a quote expert in postpartum. You know, the girl had a month's time under her belt. You know, telehealth, just shipped off to the next doctor, the next nurse. You can't tell me the girl really knew what she was doing. And I'm just
3: Does that excuse the three dead kids?
12: Depressed? Howie, it absolutely does not.
3: What if you're depressed and you start taking a depressant called alcohol? And you get in your car, and you're depressed, and you didn't get any help, and you didn't get a pay raise, and you go out and you kill three people. Can you use the Lindsey Clancy defense?
12: I can't. No, but the other side of the coin too, Howie, is I have a husband who supports me and did whatever he could do to help me and help our family, and she didn't have that either. And I'll die on that hill. It's a tragedy.

0: He didn't kill the kids, Annette. She killed the kids.
1: Well, he kind of did, Howie, because he didn't.
2: 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I'm Howie Carr.
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12: Partly sunny skies and 75 to 80 out there this afternoon before fading into the 50s tonight. As far as the holiday weekend is concerned, best chance of a couple of showers will be Saturday afternoon with highs in the low and mid-70s. Mixture of clouds and sunshine Sunday with highs in the mid-70s. And for Labor Day, it's upper 70s with partly to mostly sunny skies. From the Stormwatch 9 Weather Center, I'm meteorologist Kevin Skorupa.
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2: 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By the way, you only have until 6 o'clock tonight to take advantage of the pre-order special on my new book, "How We Mass Corruption, Volume 2, The Texts and More." It's you get $5 off if you order now. The book ships next month, and but the deal ends at 6 o'clock tonight when the show ends, and it'll be up to the regular price. 844-500-4242, 844-500-4242. Let's see. That didn't take long, says 508. My little real daughter said the hung jury was Trump's fault. 413. I'm listening to your female callers about Lindsay. They have every single fact wrong. She did not have months and months of treatment, only 4 months. She did not get thrown out of McLean. She voluntarily left. I actually looked that one up myself I agree. No, Lindsay Clancy did not check herself out against medical advice. She was officially discharged by the husband, by the hospital, excuse me. She checked herself in on New Year's Day 2023. 5 days later, Clancy expressed eagerness to return home for her daughter's upcoming birthday party. She cooperated with clinicians, set up follow-up outpatient treatment, and was officially discharged on January 5th. 2023 with prescriptions for an antidepressant, anti-anxiety drug, and a sleep aid. So she was not thrown out. She expressed eagerness to return home. 844-500-4242. Dave, you're next with Howie Carr. Go ahead, Dave.
13: Hey, Howie. A couple things that came to mind. First, the Horseshoe Grill. I'll give you my age. I remember when they pulled 25-cent drafts. It was a horseman's hangout. My dad was a horse trainer. But anyway, no kidding. I love it. Whenever I drive by them, like, the place is still there. But anyway, the other thing, too, is to rebut those last two, is that, you know, there are plenty of people in jail that had blacked out because it was so drunk and don't remember what they did, but they're still paying the price. And furthermore, the fact that this attorney, this slime ball, outed the fact that it was one of the three guys is reason for mistrial right on itself. Number one, because he had inside information, and number two, those three guys should be lining up with attorneys to sue that piece of crap because they've ruined it. He's ruined their lives. And even if they all come out, then at least one of them is going to have their life ruined. He's going to have to change his name. He's going to move away because he's going to get doxxed. He's going to get harassed by these crazy people. I'm telling you, they're completely mad that they would support someone that killed their three children. I don't know. There ain't no excuse for it. I'm sorry. There comes a time when the only time you can make an excuse is to the Lord himself. And so go meet him and see what he says. Because as far as I'm concerned, in a civil society, you go to jail when you kill three children.
2: Thanks for the call, Dave. 844-500-4242. Look, everybody's a victim, you know? But I would say that those three kids that she murdered, her own children, they're more victims than she is. And again, every criminal can go into court, you know, get convicted, and then at the sentencing say, I'm a victim, I had a tough childhood. And in fact, that's what all of them do say. You read the pre-sentencing reports in the federal courthouse, or see all these Democrat candidates running for office. They all came from tough backgrounds. They have working class. They live paycheck to paycheck. They're single mothers. Come on. Life is tough, and then you die. Rob, you're next with Howie Carr. Go ahead, Rob.
14: Hey, Howie. I'm looking forward to hearing about more mass corruption with your new book. I'll be getting that.
2: Thank you.
14: I want to tell you that as we all know, pills and medication are the solution to everything. So that 15 medications for this woman probably wasn't enough. What she needed was the 16th medication to be prescribed for her. I just feel it's unfortunate nobody prescribed her like a 2-week vacation or a nanny to help her out with the deal, or some family didn't jump in. If this woman was stressed out to that point and she was a professional nurse, I mean, there should have been some other recourse than like, oh, let's give another medication and another medication. And, 15, they helped so much.
2: If you want to blame McLean's or the people she was seeing, the medical professionals or Patrick. Wow, what about, you raise a good point, Rob. What about her family? They were in Connecticut. It's not like they were, 12 hours away. Why didn't they help out? I don't want to blame them, but if we're going to blame everybody, let's blame them too.
14: Exactly. Some family support might have helped. She might have needed a break. Damn it. Kids can be unruly. They run around and the terrible twos, and it's like, she got pushed over the edge, and the medication wasn't the answer, obviously. One bag of medication wasn't enough, it seems.
2: Thanks for the call, Rob. Jennifer, you're next with Howie Carr. Go ahead, Jennifer.
15: Yeah, hi. I think the case has really set the women's movement back about 100 years. It just makes us look absolutely crazy and unhinged. It used to be we used to grab our smelling salts when we fainted, and now we just really shouldn't even have kids anymore. I think they should be grown in a lab or something. So,
2: Do you know women that feel that wanted to wear pink down to the courthouse?
15: Yes, that's pretty much what I'm surrounded by.
2: What do you say to them?
15: I haven't really talked to them. I'm amazed.
2: We were losing her. I wanted to talk to her, but we lost you, Jennifer. Thanks for the call. Levi, you're next with Howie Carr. Go ahead, Levi.
16: Yeah, hi. Howie, I love your show. I have two things here. First of all, there's nobody to blame but this woman. I don't care how much I drink, how much I've partied in my life. I always know who I'm going home with, who I'm sleeping with, where I'm going. There's nothing to blame. You can't say you blacked out. She's to blame. She killed her kids. Now, what about all the people in prison who were higher on drugs when they committed their crime? Should they?
2: Yeah.
16: They didn't let go too. Like, this world, what's the world coming to? Nobody sees this woman killed her three kids. If it was a man, it'd be a cut case, done and over with. He goes to prison the rest of his life, electric chair, whatever. But because it's a girl, I kind of think she's a Democrat. I don't know. But
2: I don't know.
16: I'm assuming that Yeah, I don't understand it at all, but there's three little kids who were murdered, and everybody wants to defend her and call it the victim, the victim, the victim. Now she's going to be suing the doctors for millions of dollars because she killed her kids. Like, it's all a play. She's guilty. That's all there is to it, but that's all I got to say. I love your show, and I love Donald Trump, and God bless America, and go ahead and get out there and vote. And your vote counts, everybody's vote counts, and I'm going to listen every day.
2: Thank you.
16: And don't ever stop speaking your words.
2: Thank you, Levi. I appreciate that. Maria, you're next with Howie Carr. Go ahead, Maria.
17: Howie, from what I heard from this whole story is her husband started working from home, which is where she killed the kids, in his home office. She had a part-time nanny. She had two sets of grandparents that were always around. And she clearly had the money to go to McLean's. So what was she actually lacking in? And like the last caller that just called, if it was her husband that did it, this case would be closed. There'd be no excuses, no nothing. He would get nothing. But we have to all feel bad for this woman that strangled her children to death.
2: I know. Oh. I know. Look at the picture of kids.
17: They're beautiful.
2: I know, and they were, and they're happy. There's that picture of them on the front page of the New York Post today, or earlier today. They all in their pajamas, and you know the way it is when you got little kids and they're about to go to bed. They've had a bath and they're all happy, and they're watching whatever on TV and it's just it's just heartbreaking to see it. Thank you, Maria. 844-500-4242. I want to play this this woman. This is the WMUR had some debates last night for the candidates that are running for Congress, and these Democrats, I mean, they're crazy. So this woman's running in the 2nd district. That's the not the seacoast, the one that's inland. State Rep Paige Buscheman. I don't even know how you pronounce it. So they ask her, what charge would you use to... She wants to impeach Donald Trump. That's job one, right? Cut 7.
18: Representative Buscheman, you've said you'll file articles of impeachment against President Trump on day one when you get to Washington. For viewers tonight, can you explain what you see as the high crime or misdemeanor you believe the president's committed this term? And also how you'll convince other members to join your impeachment efforts when many other members have also promised to file their own articles of impeachment?
19: Yeah, sure. Thank you. Well, it's really hard to narrow it down, and I didn't bring my running list. So I'll just say that
2: just
19: pretty much
2: one.
19: Everything that Trump is doing there's a problem with it. And what I will continue to say about that is I am a part of a group called the Courage Candidates. We have all pledged to impeach on day one. And so this isn't just me.
2: On what grounds?
19: This is a group of people. And yeah, we all have primaries. We all still have our elections. But as many of us who go through, we will have those articles ready. We will stand together.
2: Can you name one? Name one! 844. We got another one. By the way, you know what her platform is? Prosperity for all. How come nobody ever thought of that before? Prosperity for all. God, that should... She's going to win. She's going to win. New England loves perfect smiles. In July, Howie and Grace listeners traveled from Jericho, Vermont, Ware, New Hampshire, Methuen, and Gloucester, Mass. 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
2: Again, this debate was on Channel 9. That's owned by the Hearst Corporation, same people that own Channel 5. They were throwing the slobbering softball questions at Mara Healey and Fall River the other day. But I don't want to ignore the first congressional district, the Seacoast District. This is the candidate in the one of them, I guess, Sarah Chadzinski in the congressional district. That she's talking here about residents, as Mara Healey would say, who's also from the first congressional district of New Hampshire. Cut six.
19: So let's be specific. Which illegal immigrants should be prioritized for deportation? Ms. Chadzinski, let's start with you.
0: Well, let's start with the facts. They're not illegal, they're undocumented. And that's a very important distinction. My family is built on immigrants. My 97-year-old Holocaust-surviving grandmother, who's still alive, is a naturalized citizen, as is my father-in-law,
2: who escaped communist rule in Poland.
0: So I want to be very clear about who we're talking about in this country. And yes, what we need to do is stop the way ICE is behaving. It needs to be dismantled. We need to put in place legislation that outlaws Gestapo-style tactics. And then we need real immigration reform.
2: You know, Bill Parcells used to say you are what your record says you are. You know, in the case of illegal aliens, you are what the federal criminal code says you are. And it says you're an illegal alien. Jim, you're next with Howie Carr. Go ahead, Jim.
1: Hey, Howie. Two quick things. I know you used to applaud Alan Jackson when he gave Auntie Bev a hard time, which I don't blame you. But as far as the Clancy trial, you know, I've been watching it, but I'm just wondering if the 11 jurors who thought she was not guilty saw, obviously they know more than we do. Maybe they saw more than we did, and I'm trying to give them the benefit of the doubt as to what they decided. So that's all I had to say.
2: What about the 12th juror? He was there too. He was sitting there along with the 11 others. By the way, Alan Jackson was never. I mean, Alan Jackson obviously was very angry about the way he was treated by Judge Bev during the Karen Reed trial. But he was never as disrespectful as Reddington was to Sullivan over the last couple of days, was he?
1: Well, maybe I don't know. I didn't see a lot of that, but you could be right. I just wondered what the 11 jurors saw that I didn't or you didn't. That's all.
2: I think they were going with their feelings rather than their facts of the case. They just felt sympathy for her, so they decided to overlook the fact that she'd killed three kids. That's the way I look at it. Thanks for the call, Jim. Walter, quickly.
3: Hey, how's it going, Ari?
2: Good.
3: Long time.
2: So,
3: 2 points. Number one, I have heard for years that Massachusetts has the best health care in the nation, the best doctors, best everything.
2: This is a very good point.
3: All of a sudden, they're saying it failed them. So, if it fails her now, how's it going to be when they socialize it? The second point is, I got a real good buddy up here who's going through a divorce.
2: Yeah.
3: He's going to use this case to get the kids because his wife, ex-wife, is on.
2: He won't succeed. I'll tell you that right now. I'm Howie Carr.
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7: 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In 2025, New Hampshire's crisis centers fielded more than 54,000 phone calls, texts, and chats from many who were feeling hopeless and needed help in their struggles. Lori Weaver, director of the Department of Health and Human Services, said the high number of calls for help reported last year speaks to the willingness of people to reach out for help, and it also says they know how and where to find it. Governor Kelly Ayotte said most everyone is touched by stories of suicide among friends and family, and it is important to reduce stigma around mental health issues and treat them as health issues. 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
8: The Lindsay Clancy trial is over. I'm Lisa Brady, Fox News. The murder case ending in a mistrial more than 3 years after Clancy's three young children were strangled to death. Fox's Brian Yenis at the courthouse in Plymouth.
9: This jury of nine women and three men deliberated for about 40 hours over 6.5 days, but in the end, they could not reach a unanimous decision about whether or not Lindsay Clancy was sane enough to be held criminally responsible. District Attorney Tim Cruz said this trial was not about the mental health care system. It was about the cruel and calculated murder of three children. A decision is still yet to come on whether there will be a retrial.
10: The noise in this case may be louder than it is for other prosecutions in our county, but we have treated it the same as any other case. Children were murdered, and it's our job to seek justice.
8: Defense attorney Kevin Reddington, who argued Clancy was suffering from postpartum psychosis during the killings, says she grieves her children.
11: I'm representing a woman who is a fantastic, wonderful individual. This woman is so brave.
8: Reddington telling reporters Clancy should have had an acquittal. He made an unsuccessful last-minute appeal to the Massachusetts Supreme Court, arguing in part a holdout juror was refusing to follow the law on reasonable doubt. President Trump says his super PAC, MAGA Inc., will likely spend up to $500 million on the midterm elections.
12: Yeah, we're going to spend a lot of money because we don't want to lose our country.
8: He says contributions will be made to candidates, and he thinks Republicans will do well.
12: Nobody's ever had a first 1.5 years like we have. So we're going to just see. I'm going to spend whatever amount of money necessary to try and help us.
8: The president argues his policies are spurring record investment in the U.S. Democrats say his agenda is failing and making life less affordable. 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
15: The establishment Democrats have been basically just hanging out, hating on Trump so much that they're not dealing with the fact that they have been taken over by the left-wing lunatic asylum. 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They have no plans that are actually going to work. The laws of economics apply to everybody, including the DSA. I do think it's curious that AOC rejoined them. They said they could never support her for president because she had walked away from them. So now she's trying to be everything to all people. She's saying that woke one was crazy. And really the only thing that's holding them all together is their hatred of President Trump. So even though they say we're going to get in there and we're going to help lower gas prices, how is hating President Trump going to lower gas prices?
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21: Partly sunny skies and 75 to 80 out there this afternoon before fading into the 50s tonight. As far as the holiday weekend is concerned, best chance of a couple of showers will be Saturday afternoon with highs in the low and mid-70s. Mixture of clouds and sunshine Sunday with highs in the mid-70s. And for Labor Day, it's upper 70s with partly to mostly sunny skies. From the Stormwatch 9 Weather Center, I'm meteorologist Kevin Skorupa.
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30: 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There was a great jobs report today. Let's play Rick Santelli, cut 10.
32: Hold on to your seats, folks. Non-farm payrolls for the month of August up 162,000. That's basically three times what expectations are. Now, here's the fly in the ointment. The two-month net revision is minus 103,000 last month. It's plus 55,000.
30: Huh. They adjusted it upward? That never happened when Biden was president. They always adjusted it downward. But again, The Wall Street Journal, owned by Rupert Murdoch, the same guy who fired Maria Bartiromo yesterday, they could find the dark lining in the silver cloud. The jump came in part from rebounds in restaurant and local education employment that many economists viewed as one-off factors. So there. Wait, there's more bad news buried in those good job numbers, according to the Wall Street Journal. Still, workers' pay has been lagging behind inflation, raising concerns that consumer spending could be challenged in the months ahead. George Soros, the Democrat National Committee, asked us to write the story this way. What else have you got to say, Wall Street Journal? Rupert Murdoch's Democrat minions. High gasoline prices continue to strain budgets. You notice that when the gas prices were higher under Joe Biden, they never strained budgets. And when inflation was 9%, workers' pay never lagged behind, according to the Wall Street Journal and the New York Times and the rest of regime-controlled media. That's the way it goes. 844-500-4242. Time now for the Chump Line.

0: Statistics say 9 out of 10 dead people in California vote Democrat.
1: I thought it was higher than that.
2: And just to think that Marco Rubio was all set to become a replacement juror, so there could have been a consensus decision with the Lindsey Clancy trial.
1: What? I don't get that. Today's Chump Line is brought to you by my new book, Mass Corruption, Volume 2, The Techs and More. 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
3: Lovey, did you hear that deplorable Genghis Carr has a new book coming out called Mass Corruption Volume 2, The Texts? That title sounds reminiscent of my new book, Mass Perversion Volume 2, The Deerfield Bridge Team.
1: Takes a lot of stones for a guy from St. Paul's to attack Deerfield Academy for perviness. St. Paul's School, Concord, New Hampshire, is the gold standard, or should I say the brass standard, for perversion in New England prep schools.
4: I'm still trying to figure out this Lindsey Graham mistrial. I mean, I thought the guy was passed away and his sister's in his Senate seat.
1: Stop it. Stop it.
5: They're remaking 12 Angry Men based on the Clancy murder trial. They're calling it 11 disenfranchised pink hats.
1: Yeah. I don't remember the scene where the bailiff comes in and tells Henry Fonda he's got to leave because he's been thrown off the jury because he's a holdout. And the prosecutor would like to have him thrown. In that case, in that movie, the prosecutor is tired of him holding up the proceedings.
6: Could Maura Healey be contacted for comment about the mistrial? As she likes to tell us, she has prosecuted many cases.
1: Yeah, you know, she's got the standard response. I'll leave it up to the jury, and it's up to the authorities in Plymouth County to make the decision. Blah blah blah blah blah. She's got a dodge for everything. She's the modern alibi Ike.
4: With Granny, Mr. Frosty, and the Sheik on the slate, they should rename Massachusetts the Gray State. Once inside those doors, they become dinosaurs, only leaving when mortality seals their fate.
1: Don't forget the Speaker of the House, Limerick guy, Ron Mariano. He's like 78, 79. Karen Spilka, the President of the Senate, she's 74, 75, something like that. There, it's not only the ones you mentioned, it's all of them.
7: And now C-SPAN 2 returns to the town hall with Elizabeth Warren.
8: Senator Warren, what do you think about Graham Plattner, the alleged serial rapist with a Nazi tattoo, who's leading the Porta Potty Brigade on a march to Poland Spring this weekend?
9: That's my kind of man.
1: That, of course, is the one she originally said it about. That was coming full circle, and I hope they don't end on Tuesday when we come back. But didn't Gary Studs teach at St. Paul's? Yes, he did, and he was thrown out in the middle of the year. And it took me 20 years to find out what he did. And finally did when some of his victims filed a lawsuit against him. And St. Paul's School did a report on the pervs, although they didn't name the teachers. I narrowed it down to he could have been one of two. But then a few months later, they filed the complaint, the civil complaint that they were abused by Gary Studs.
10: So Reddington wants to change the law because it's not working in his favor. I think he might be a Democrat.
1: Yeah. He said the juror was refusing to follow the law. Apparently the law is whatever the decision that he wants, which in this case was a not guilty.
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1: 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Jared, what's the poll question? What are the results thus far?
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1: Okay. As you know, the Egyptian Al-Sayed is running in Michigan. He hates Jews. He hates America. He hates Christians. He's running against a guy named Mike Rogers, who's, you know, not everybody's cup of tea on the Republican side. However, he's running against this crazy guy, this crazy, crazy Egyptian. And Tucker Carlson was explained who he would vote for or who he wouldn't vote for. Cut 9.
22: Mike Rogers is really... I wouldn't vote for Mike Rogers at gunpoint.
23: Right.
1: So you'd vote for the Egyptian who hates Christians and Jews and the United States of America? Tucker, that's who you'd vote for?
24: He's an Egyptian!
1: All right, one more cut from... New Hampshire State Representative Paige Buchanan, who's running in the 2nd Congressional District, the Inland District in New Hampshire. And by the way, she's not just for prosperity for all. She has another plank on her platform. Power in the hands of the people. Can we quote you on that? Can we quote you on that? And, of course, the major issue in the campaign is allowing men into girls' sports. Cut 8.
25: Representative Beauchemin, do you still want to fight for sports access for transgender athletes?
26: Thank you for the question. As a member of the queer community myself, rights for trans folks, trans youth is very important to me. I sit on the board of the Progressive Caucus at the State House, and I do not bend on human rights. At the same time, I've said over and over again that I will not be distracted by these wedge issue culture wars that have been fabricated by the wealthiest people in our country so that we're fighting with each other about immigrants and trans people.

0: you're being discriminatory.
1: She's in the queer caucus. Wow. What more do you need to know? She supports human rights. How about human rights for the girls in those sports that are getting beaten up and losing their chance to get scholarships because they're losing out to guys? 844-500-4242. Susan, you're next with Howie Carr. Go ahead, Susan.
2: Hey, Howie. How are you?
1: Good.
2: First of all, Tim Cruz is a great DA. We're lucky to have him.
1: I agree.
2: I've seen him in action many years. He's a wonderful, caring man. The other thing is, this woman was able to order her tuna poke bowl just at the time and send her husband on this journey to get the medicine for the kid. And she was able to order dinner, and in this short period of time, became psychotic. No other time had anyone ever seen her in a psychotic state.
1: Didn't the nanny that she had, and she did have a nanny, didn't the nanny testify that she'd never seen her appearing to be in some kind of psychotic mood?
2: Exactly. Never. Depressed, yes, but not psychotic. She became psychotic when he went out the door and went to get this errand. She was able to take a phone call from him. But did that disrupt her psychotic episode? It's terrible. Those three children are dead, and that woman is a murderer.
1: Thanks for the call, Susan. Dennis, you're next with Howie Carr. Go ahead, Dennis.
3: Hi, Howie. I was listening the other day to the woman who went on the stabbing spree in Times Square. Her brother was interviewed, and
1: yes.
3: He said in Spanish that his sister suffered from postpartum depression and bipolar disorder in Spanish. And I was thinking there must be non-court appointed translators in the Clancy court. You know, and I'm saying to the dude, hey, you know, she's not getting a reduced sentence for your rehabilitation effort. She's dead.
1: Right, exactly. And she had a kid. That woman had a kid. Good Lord. Thanks for the call, Dennis. Debbie, you're next with Howie Carr. Go ahead, Debbie.
4: Yes, hello, Howie. Thanks for having me on. My name is Debbie Robinson. I'm the chairman of the Vietnam Veterans Memorial Fund Wall That Heals event that's coming in about 11 days to the Yarmouth Parker's River Landing. And I'm on with you to invite you and Ed and Jim. I talked with Ed. He said that you all are going to be nearby, so I'm hoping that you'll have a chance to come next door. You'll be at the Lobster Boat, if I'm correct.
1: Two weeks from tomorrow, we'll all be there. Yes.
4: Yep, but the event is the 17th through the 20th, and it's 24 hours a day, rain or shine, and we have plenty of parking. We've got overflow shuttle parking as well. We have a opening ceremony, welcome home ceremony, on Thursday morning with the Wampanoag tribe blessing the wall.
1: Is this in that new park? Is that in this new park area? Oh, okay. I've been told that's a really nice area. Jerry Manning, and he said who owns Captain Parker's, and he said you really ought to get down there and check it out. When I had a meal over there, I'll try to check it out, Debbie. I can't promise anything, but we will be there at the Lobster Boat for the WXTK listener party 2 weeks from tomorrow. Thank you. 844-500-4242. 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We'll
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8: Partly sunny skies and 75 to 80 out there this afternoon before fading into the 50s tonight. As far as the holiday weekend is concerned, best chance of a couple of showers will be Saturday afternoon with highs in the low and mid-70s. Mixture of clouds and sunshine Sunday with highs in the mid-70s. And for Labor Day, it's upper 70s with partly to mostly sunny skies. From the Stormwatch 9 Weather Center, I'm meteorologist Kevin Skorupa.
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11: 844-500-4242. It's that time of the week. It's time for Police Blotter Facts Friday.
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11: All right. And we've only got one segment this evening because we have a Meet the Experts preview afterwards, but we'll run late, so we'll get everything in.
17: All right. So here are the runners-up. They do not win a prize. Infamous butt sniffer arrested again after new complaints.
18: I call him Beat Butt.
17: A California man on parole for repeatedly sniffing women in public was arrested again.
11: So now we know that you can get in prison for something in California. Butt sniffing, apparently.
17: Butt sniffing. They caught him doing it a third time at the same department store.
11: Is he a three-time loser?
17: He's a tri-butt sniffer. According to LA TV station KABC, Glendale police officers were called to the Big Save discount store after receiving a complaint that a man, later identified as 39-year-old Khalees Crowder, was getting
11: Khalees was getting
17: too close to other people. KABC was able to see the entire encounter unfold on surveillance cameras inside the store, showing Crowder crouch down behind a woman and begin sniffing. Jimmy Coe, the store's manager, confirmed it was the third time he had seen Crowder do it in the store. He's a registered sex offender. He allegedly did the same at a nearby Marshall's department store and was subsequently arrested. He's been repeatedly arrested for the same behavior he was accused of last week. In 2023, Crowder's actions at a Barnes & Noble were caught on video by a woman who posted the footage to TikTok, where it garnered millions of views. He was caught.
11: He doesn't seem like the kind of guy that would be hanging out at a bookstore.
17: He's a serial. I like to sniff books. I love the smell of a good book.
11: This is why.
19: I look up pancake butt.
11: This is why more and more people every day use Amazon.
17: It's true. Crowder was caught sniffing again in 2025 and admitted to violating his parole, and he was sentenced to more than 100 days in jail. Never trust a dealer named Crooked Jess. A buy and bust operation itself went bust after Florida cops entrusted Jessica Crooked Jess Straubel with $60 to score some crack cocaine. As an undercover officer watched, Straubel, 41, walked over to a St. Petersburg residence that facilitates transactions for illicit narcotics and disappeared into the property's backyard.
11: Is that also known as a crack house?
17: Yes.
20: Crack, you never go back.
17: Surprisingly, Crooked Jess did not promptly return with the crack. After an hour, more than a reasonable amount of time to wait for a narcotics transaction to occur between two subjects, a deputy concluded that Straubel had no intentions of coming back to facilitate the transaction and had deprived me
11: of
17: my money.
11: Where the Sam Hill did Crooked Jess go?
17: For her own use. A canvas of the neighborhood turned up no trace of Crooked Jess, and since she did not own a phone, quote, I had no way to get in contact with her to inquire to her
11: canvas.
17: Whereabouts.
11: I think a dragnet would have been more appropriate.
17: Several months passed.
11: An APB.
17: Several months passed before cops caught up with Straubel, who was arrested Saturday for allegedly ripping off the undercover. Along with a theft... I don't think they have anything on this woman. Along with a theft count, Straubel, seen above, was charged with possession of drug paraphernalia after an officer found fentanyl residue on a piece of aluminum foil located within defendant's undergarments.
11: By the way, we have a lot of fashion critics on this show, and they wanted to...
17: Criticize away.
11: No, 339. Taylor, your plaid shirt really coordinates with your jacket.
17: Listen, I don't get up on Friday morning saying, what's going to go with that hideous jacket that Howie makes me wear during Police Blotter Facts Friday?
11: 339's only suggestion is an upgrade of one of those frilly shirts.
17: A frilly shirt?
11: Yeah.
17: You know, like the ruffles?
11: Yeah, the ruffles, like you know, like you're a founding father.
17: But I don't want to be a pirate. Stabbed husband saves wife by driving car into knife-wielding man. A man stabbed outside a Food Lion went on the offensive to protect his wife, using his vehicle to run down a knife-wielding man. Incident happened Sunday at the Food Lion on Valley Road in Mocksville, North Carolina.
11: Yeah, I thought a Food Lion, that's a North Carolina chain.
17: And ended with the suspect located in the store's deli. The victim had dropped his wife at the front door, pulled into a parking space to wait on his wife. The victim's children were in the vehicle. The suspect approached the victim on foot and struck him in the chin neck area with a knife.
0: I'll have the gabagool.
17: The suspect then returned to his vehicle. The victim contacted his wife and told her he had been stabbed and pulled to the front of the store to pick her up. As the victim's wife exited the store, the suspect was approaching on foot. Court documents report the suspect was seen charging toward the woman with a large fixed blade knife. Somebody's car into the suspect, knocking him to the ground. The suspect got to his feet, and didn't hit him hard enough, and ran into the store. Deputies found the suspect behind the store's deli counter, and the knife was also located, along with many other knives, behind the deli counter, I would imagine.
11: And the lesson here, for those who are slow learners, never bring a knife to a car fight.
17: Eric Burgess, 36, of Mocksville, was arrested and charged with assault with a deadly weapon with intent to kill, inflicting serious injury, and various other charges. Mystery animal terrorizing New Hampshire neighborhood after attacking third person. I love a good mystery animal.
11: Yeah, I thought about making that a poll question, but there were other.
21: There's just a human being.
11: I'm voting for it being a fisher cat.
17: Oh, on what the animal is?
11: Yeah. That's one of the suspects.
17: An unusually aggressive wild animal is terrorizing a New Hampshire neighborhood, attacking at least three people in less than 2 days. The mysterious creature, which witnesses described as a gray fox or a fisher, has been reported...
11: Fisher cat.
17: Fisher cat. New York Post just says fisher. Reported attacking people in the Sentara Park area of Lebanon since Sunday. Police believe the same wild animal is behind all three attacks and that its aggression could be a sign it has rabies. But because officers have not found the attacker, quote, we cannot confirm what type of animal is involved. The small gray animal was filmed charging at two people near a U-Haul truck in a parking lot, according to a surveillance video.
11: It's scary if you're going through it, but it's humorous video.
17: I didn't watch the video. I saw the stills, and it looked like a squirrel to me.
11: It's very small. It's smaller than most fisher cats I've seen, which I haven't seen very many.
17: The creature grabbed one man's bag before launching after his feet and legs. The man then kicked the animal, which eventually scrambled under the truck. Police suspected that a fisher cat was behind the first attack. It's concerning because of the animal attacking people. You know, they're worried about rabies, and it attacked two others as well. So be on the lookout for a mystery animal. Florida man left with swollen face in mugshot after attacking cop inside hospital.
11: I hope you put this on the website.
17: It's on the website. You can click the story and see the mugshot at the New York Post.
11: It's the mugshot of the week.
17: Yeah, it's hard to look at and it's hard to look away from.
11: And the guy totally asked for it.
17: Ronald Jeffrey Johnson was propped up by jail staff for his mugshot after he attacked a Fort Lauderdale police officer inside the Broward Health Medical Center on August 29th. The 51-year-old man allegedly yelled at medical staff in the emergency department when the officer, who was in full uniform working an off-duty detail shift, was called to the scene. Quote, I observed the defendant yelling at medical staff from the opposite side of the registration desk, causing a breach of peace in the waiting room and creating fear in the surrounding patients. That's what the officer wrote in the arrest report. Johnson confronted the cop after spotting him, turning his attention away from the medical staff, saying, quote, "I want to fight you," unquote. Johnson allegedly yelled before aggressively charging towards the officer. A physical altercation between me and the defendant ensued, where he initially grabbed me in an attempt to fight me. The officer was able to get control of the 5'8", 240-pound man, stopping the intentional aggressive and physical behavior. Johnson didn't have to go far to get treatment for his injuries, and you can see them in his mugshot, and he's unrecognizable. He took quite a beating from that officer.
11: Yes, we have a photo in Mass Corruption Volume 2, by the way, of a state senator who has to be held up because his head has to be held up for the mugshot, just like this guy.
17: And we're going to get to our winners now. St. Paul man shot his girlfriend's brother over argument about TV. Court filings show 20-year-old Alvin James Smith was charged Monday with one count of second-degree murder in connection with the death of 27-year-old DeMarcus S. Gibson Beard. According to documents, police found Gibson Beard inside of a home with a gunshot wound to the head. Just before noon Saturday, he was taken to the hospital
11: DeMarcus
17: where he died.
11: DeMarcus is deceased.
17: Yes, he is. Gibson Beard's mother told investigators her son came over that morning to move a TV but got into an argument with Smith, who's the boyfriend of the victim's sister. Court records state Smith and Gibson Beard's sister had been living with his mother, who reported growing tension because she wanted them to move out, and they refused. The two got into a fight over the TV, which they were supposed to move. Smith then pulled out a gun and shot Gibson Beard.
11: It wasn't over
17: Beard.
11: A TV show. It was over
17: no,
11: moving.
17: Yeah, right. This one, next one is...
11: I don't
17: is,
11: know any 20-year-olds that watch TV. That's I was kind of mystified by that.
17: This next one is similar, but more humorous, I guess, if you want to look at it that way. New Mexico man allegedly gunned down a cousin in argument over enchiladas.
0: Si se puede!
17: Irvin Joaquin Gutierrez, 22, was cuffed on murder charges for allegedly killing his cousin, Nathaniel Cavazos, at an Albuquerque apartment
11: were
17: complex Thursday evening.
11: Were there Cervezas involved in killing Cavazos?
17: Gutierrez had arrived at the apartment to visit Cavazos, 25, and another one of their cousins, and the three bought groceries and returned to the residence to cook green enchiladas and drink alcohol. So it seems maybe Cervezas went together with Cavazos. Gutierrez was reportedly arguing that the chile on his enchiladas was hotter than the chiles on Cavazos' plate and challenged his relative to try some of his. He disagreed. Tensions escalated. The cousin Cavazos went out for a walk to cool off. That's when Gutierrez, he walked outside the door as well and shot his cousin for disagreeing with him over the spicy level.
11: He ate some hot chilies and then he got hot-headed.
17: Yes, and Gutierrez... enchilada trouble.
11: All right, those are the winners.
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11: I'm Howie Carr.
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3: Next week marks 25 years, a quarter of a century since the September 11th, 2001 attacks. There's a special 5K run-walk event taking place next week in Boston to benefit the Tunnel to Towers Foundation. 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Joining us on a new episode of Meet the Experts is John LaBarbera, a Tunnel to Towers board member, former FDN. And first responder to the attack on the World Trade Center that day. He tells us about what he saw on September 11th, the work of Tunnel to Towers, and how you can be a part of what they do. Here's a preview. What were you doing on 9/11?
4: I was off duty. I made my way to the Staten Island Ferry. My bosses told us to wait there. I disobeyed a direct order, but I jumped on the ferry. It was just complete and utter devastation. And our firefighters and our police officers jumped on that pile and dug to try to rescue any of those that were surface victims. There was such a heroic effort that day.
3: Tell us what Tunnel to Towers Foundation does, which is what the 5K run and walk in Boston on September the 12th is going to raise money for.
4: 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We need to do something special for them. 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You got local New England General Motors dealer out there. You're coming out there to greet the folks.
3: Tell us how GMC is connected to the Stephen Siller Tunnel to Towers Foundation.
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3: 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And this is a great organization. And John told me, and you'll hear it in the Meet the Experts, they last year they paid off 343 mortgages for first responders or veterans who their, or their, in most cases, their survivors. And I mean, that's amazing. 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It's a really great organization, and I'll be there myself at 9 o'clock on Saturday morning, a week from tomorrow. It's Castle Island in Southie, and it's just a great event, and you'll have plenty of time to do other chores and tasks after it's over, because it gets an early start, and I really hope to see a lot of the listeners out there at in South Boston a week from Saturday, a week from tomorrow. And it's a great organization, the Tunnel to Towers Foundation, and it's just a great thing. So if you want to learn more, go to runwalkboston.t2t.org. runwalkboston.t2t.org. 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
10: The community college system of New Hampshire was named best in New England and sixth best in the country by WalletHub, based on individual school level analysis across 613 institutions and 18 key metrics. This is the second consecutive year CCSNH has ranked among the country's best. NHTI was ranked second among New Hampshire's community colleges in the same WalletHub report. White Mountains Community College, which serves a smaller student population, earned the top spot. NHTI is the only community college in the state with on-campus housing and an extensive campus, providing a complete college experience to students who are looking for an alternative to a four-year institution. 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
12: The J jury deadlocked. I'm Lisa Lacera, Fox News. A mistrial declared in the Lindsay Clancy case, a Massachusetts woman accused of killing her children in 2023.
13: After about 40 hours of deliberations over 6.5 days, this jury of 9 women and 3 men sent a 5th and final jury note declaring that with a, quote, heavy heart, they were unable to come to a unanimous decision on whether Lindsay Clancy is criminally responsible for killing her 3 children. Judge William Sullivan declared a mistrial. Afterward, D.A. Timothy Cruz said the focus should be on Clancy's children, Cora, Dawson, and Callan, and not on the mental health care system. He would not commit yet on whether there will be a retrial.
12: Fox's Brian Yannis in Plymouth. Outside the courthouse, Clancy's attorney Kevin Reddington lashed out at one juror who was the apparent holdout.
14: They know that they were robbed by one man for whatever his agenda was, who stalled 7 weeks of the life of these other jurors.
12: Clancy admitted to killing the children, but claimed to suffer from postpartum psychosis. President Trump defending comments Vice President Vance made yesterday on Iran when Vance said it's not a war.
15: A lot of people don't call it a war. I call it a military conflict because it's small potatoes for us. It's not a big thing.
12: This comes as Iran fired at Kuwait in retaliation for U.S. strikes on Iran earlier this week. A federal judge has extended her block against the U.S. Postal Service implementing President Trump's executive order seeking to limit mail voting during the midterms until September 10th. The job market rebounded last month with employers adding 162,000 jobs, far better than the 65,000 forecasters expected, according to the Labor Department.
16: This is one of the best numbers relative to expectations that I've ever seen.
12: White House Director of Economic Counsel Kevin Passett. 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
20: I'm Susan Lee, and this is the Fox Business Report. The major averages closing out the week lower, and bond yields rose following a strong jobs report for August. There were 162,000 jobs created during the month, which was nearly triple economists' projections. A robust jobs report is putting September's Fed rate hike firmly in play. The unemployment rate held steady at 4.1% as labor force participation rises. The Magnificent Seven big cap tech stocks were mostly lower for the day, but higher for the week, led by Meta and Nvidia. Strength in semiconductors cushioning Friday's losses. Shares of memory chip makers rose, with SanDisk leading the charge. Its stock rose 12% and was the best performing stock in the S&P 500, while shares of Micron Technology advanced 6%. The Dow down 272 points. The Nasdaq lower by 77. S&P 500 down 26. That's your Fox Business Report. I'm Hillary Barsky, invested in you.
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2: Fair skies again tonight. Temperatures dropping back into the 50s. The one disturbance all the way through the holiday weekend will be clouds building with a few showers on Saturday. Highs will be in the low and mid-70s. Otherwise, it looks like partly sunny skies for Sunday with temperatures in the mid-70s and between 75 and 80 with just about full sunshine for Labor Day. From Stormwatch 9 Weather Center, I'm meteorologist Kevin Skorupa.
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35: Welcome back, everyone, to the Grace Curley Show. The Clancy Court is in recess until 2 p.m. So, Kevin Reddington, looking for a stay after the Judge Sullivan decided on a mistrial. The judge then gave him an hour. That hour is up, and Taylor's been watching the clock. That hour is up, but I guess they're just not going to reconvene until 2 p.m. I think it's pretty obvious that this is going to end up being a mistrial, but someone who might disagree with me is Mike Crawford from The Young Jerks. Mike, you've been watching this case pretty closely. First, give me your reaction to the last 24 hours. We had more headlines coming out of this trial in the last 24 hours than in the entire couple weeks there.
36: Yeah, it's hard to keep track of everything, but a lot has happened. I'm not that surprised that it was a mistrial. I was kind of expecting that, but I didn't expect it to be like this kind of drama filled with like one juror holding out and finding out that he's a guy. I mean, that was kind of unexpected that both the prosecutor and the defense attorney and the judge seemed to out the gender of the juror that's holding out. That seems not to be very smart considering what's going on here. But yeah, I mean, it's kind of expected, you know, a hung jury, because I felt like that there was two sides to this where people were going to get dug in. They were totally dug in on both sides of whether she's guilty, whether she should, you know, really suffer for what she did or not. And I understand why. Obviously, this is a highly charged environment. And I always go back to those three kids. I think that's the most important thing to think about today. And I hope people really take stock of that and stop making it a circus and remember those three kids. This is a sad day. This whole thing is very, really sad to watch it.
35: Yeah, and I think you're right. And I think that trying to figure out what justice looks like for those three beautiful souls that are no longer here is a tough question to grapple with. And I do want to ask you, though, Mike, because you are one of the true crime kind of leaders here in Massachusetts, and you've talked a lot about Karen Reed. You followed a lot of these cases. What we saw earlier this week with a woman, Dawn Light, 56-year-old retired nurse, who allegedly, she was arraigned for allegedly intimidating jurors, trying to take pictures. She claimed she was just trying to get a picture of Lindsay Clancy. But talk to me a little bit about what happens with people when they start following this stuff and they start feeling like they're part of it, or they start feeling like they need to show up at court and they need to take pictures. Are we getting into a dangerous era with these internet sleuths? And you're an internet sleuth too, in some regards.
36: Yeah, I think we are, and it doesn't help me, obviously, because I want to stream these trials. I like to cover them, and I'm trying to be very, you know, kind of caution people. Don't be part of the story. Don't make yourself a part of the story. Just, you know, and I wish people were listening to that more, because I feel like it's getting lost. I don't think most people are listening. I think it's just this era where anyone can be a social media star. and they're hoping their little clip or their little video that they get gets picked up by some of the larger networks and YouTubers. And it's just, it's the way it is. It's kind of, we're in a system now that's just new, and people in the courts aren't really prepared for it. And I fear that they're going to, you know, stop us from being able to stream the court hearings. And I can't kind of blame them at this point.
35: Yeah.
36: I mean, it really has gotten out of hand. So, you know, and I don't want to see that happen, because I feel like it would actually create more conspiracy theories, because if people can't see what's going on in the court, the smart minds can't kind of, you know, caution people based on the video from court.
35: Yeah, so. I think that's a really, really good point. I didn't even think about that. That if you stop allowing people to watch this stuff, then the people going down rabbit holes are going to take it to a whole other level, which we definitely don't need. Mike, I wanted to ask you about Juna Perkins running for Norfolk County District Attorney and running for that position. And that position is under a huge spotlight right now because of the amount of cases that we've seen come out and the mishandling of said cases. Talk to me about Juna Perkins, this campaign that she's running, and really what she's going to have to focus on if she gets this job.
36: Yes, Juna Perkins just won the Democratic primary. I think I was the only person that actually expected her to win. A lot of people thought it was going to be Connor or Adam Deich, and she won. She had a broad coalition. She won a lot of votes in Brookline. I think she's highly qualified. I think she's the right person. She's got a lot of experience leading a sex crimes unit. So she's done a lot of these types of controversial cases, both as a prosecutor and even in private practice. She was hired by a lot of towns and cities and school districts to go in and kind of audit and do investigations on high-profile, you know, sexual assaults, sexual harassment cases in schools and businesses and things like that. So she's got a lot of experience. She's got a lot of friends who are prosecutors. She started out in Suffolk County. So she's going to, I think, have a good network to lean into if she wants to bring in some new prosecutors into Norfolk County. And she has pledged, you know, on my show the last time, maybe the second to last time she came on, she said if she was elected, she intended to do an audit of the office top to bottom of everything over the last 5 years. And she's also pledging to do kind of a truth commission on Karen Reed, John O'Keefe, and Sandra Birchmore. And what would that entail is an investigation and then a public report, full disclosure of everything that's happened in those situations and those trials. So I think that would be very helpful. I think people on all sides want more information. So I think they made the right decision. I really think Norfolk County, it was a really competitive race. But I think in the end, they made the right decision. They chose the person who is the most experienced, that ran the strongest campaign, who worked the hardest, and also is the least conflicted. She's not conflicted on the free Karen Reed side or the anti-Karen Reed side. She doesn't owe anybody any favors, and I think she's the right person. I think some people don't see it that way. If you supported Deich especially, I think they still have a little bit of sour grapes there. But I hopefully those folks will come on board and actually support Juna and looking into Sandra Birchmore and looking into the Karen Reed prosecution. So we'll see what happens there. But I think they made the right choice. I think she's in for a lot, though, because, like you said, so many cases that are under scrutiny right now, and the public scrutiny, too. People are very skeptical of her right now.
35: Now, Mike, I want to talk about Sandra Birchmore, because that trial is set to begin, I believe, October 5th. That could be a massive, massive trial based off what we've seen. So what happens is a lot of us in Massachusetts know these stories. And then over time, as the trial picks up, as clips start to circulate, a lot of TikTok now, a lot of this stuff becomes nationwide news. And you get this nationwide interest in these stories, especially, as I said, here in Massachusetts. The Sandra Birchmore story has a lot of elements that seem to be gripping people, whether it comes to Lindsey Clancy or Karen Reed. I kind of think this could be bigger than what we're seeing with Lindsey Clancy, depending on how it plays out.
36: Yes and no, because federal court cases aren't televised. I don't think it will be quite as big, but I still think you're right that a lot of people will show up. A lot of people will attend. There'll be a lot of reporting on it from journalists. And I expect there'll be a lot of people outside the courtrooms too, and standouts and things like that. So I think there'll be a lot of press there as well. So I think there will be a kind of a press pack there. So yes, I do expect a lot of attention on it. I hope people enjoy Boston, the seaport. A lot of people nationally might be coming into Boston for that trial, and I hope they enjoy the city of Boston. A lot of nice restaurants, and you got a view of the harbor. So I hope people enjoy Boston. It's a little different than Norfolk County or Plymouth County, where some of these national reporters have been recently visiting.
35: Yeah, I think you're right, though. The no-camera element does change things. I wanted to ask you a quick question, going back to Lindsey Clancy here for a minute. When it comes to these jurors, they're not being a buffer zone. And we talked a lot about the buffer zone with Karen Reed and how critical that was and how contentious things got because of it. I saw a video today of two women outside of the courthouse in Plymouth fighting with each other, not physically, but like getting really, really intense. And they're one's in a pink shirt, one's in all black, and they're screaming at each other. They're not really making, no one's really making great points. And they're filming each other. And it was a real bleep show. I don't know how else to put it. Why wasn't there a buffer zone? And why weren't these jurors sequestered?
36: Well, the judge never made that ruling, and the prosecution, as far as I know, never asked for it. I think that's probably why there was no buffer zone. I didn't really love the buffer zones because the way they were enforced, even to us press people, if we didn't have the proper certification, it got really weird with Karen Reed, I have to say. But I get why they did that, and maybe it would have been more appropriate here as well. I saw that video as well, and again, these two people are one of them totally made it about herself.
35: Yeah.
36: And it's like, this isn't about you. This is about three children. Like, that's the thing. If they're going to argue, at least argue about the three children. Like, I don't see any of them, really talking about those three kids. And I just, again, people are trying to make it about themselves and get that viral moment. And what are you doing? If you're sitting there arguing, first week in September in Massachusetts, it's beautiful out. What are you doing? Why are you arguing with strangers?
35: It's so true. I don't understand. I'll never understand it. Mike Crawford at The Young Jerks. I know you're keeping a very close eye on this. We're waiting for court to come back in session at 2 p.m. I do think it will be a mistrial, and then we could be watching all of this play out again, probably in 6 months to a year. Mike Crawford, thank you for coming on the show. I do appreciate it. When we come back, we're going to switch gears here and talk a little bit about some trending news stories out there. And we will talk about our favorite courtroom movies, because I didn't get to make my defense or, my case here. And I don't like that Legally Blonde is getting no traction. That's a great movie. That's a great American film. We'll talk about all of this and more parking, fewer bike lanes. This is in the Boston Globe today. City of Boston and the T release new Blue Hill Avenue redesign. This is the redesign that has a lot of people in that community not happy. They say, well, they don't want this. And again, it comes back to what's the best move here? We're making lanes for the buses. We're making lanes for the bikes. Not so concerned about the lanes for the cars. We'll talk about it when we come back. 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
6: 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I receive Jesus Christ as my Savior and my Lord. 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
11: Oh! Oh, I love it. Paul Morrow's done a really good job on this. I love him on Fox. And something he said today was, he was like, I agree with Reddington that the judge needs to be harsher. He needs to be harsher with Reddington. This guy. And Taylor's not along. It's true. All right. You're a little high on your horse there. Okay, Reddington. Big Red is the call. What are they calling him? Is it Big Red?
12: I guess.
11: He's letting all of this support that he's getting. And I just want to say that if you read the transcript, for all the women out there, and it's mostly women, let's all be honest with ourselves. I ask my husband about this sometimes. You see this thing with the Lindsay Clancy? I've noticed a lot of men, no interest in this. And I, by the way, don't blame them. Do not blame them whatsoever. My husband's like, I don't want to talk about this. It upsets him. He finds the whole thing. He doesn't want to talk about it. So it's a lot of women who are knee-deep into this, and they are clinging on to this idea that it was Patrick Clancy. That's what keeps circulating on the internet. And I thought that Ari Hoffman put this really well today on social media. He said a lot of people can't accept that evil exists in this world, so they really bend themselves into pretzels to try to... Which, by the way, even if you're blaming Patrick Clancy, you're not saying that evil doesn't exist, because that would be evil too. But it is this like constant need to find another answer other than the obvious answer, because you don't like the obvious answer. So it's like a mother couldn't kill her kids, but maybe the dad wanted to have a second life. And this is what they're pushing out there. If you read that transcript, and I'm so grateful they did not release that phone call, Taylor, because I know I would have ended up listening to it.

0: Now he didn't do this, and he's got to live with it. And he had to walk in and find his kids, and they suffered the most brutal death you could imagine at the hands of their mother. And all these compassionate, pink-shirted women, I don't see a lot of compassion for him. I don't see a lot of compassion for the family members that have to go on now and live their lives with this trauma and this pain. But they've got all of it for Lindsey Clancy. And by the way, I'm not conflating two things. We can have a conversation about postpartum depression, postpartum psychosis, how we handle things in this country. I'm open to that. But if you think that justice here is celebrating this woman, or justice is trying to make her out to be the victim in all of this, you've got it wrong. You're reading it wrong. You cannot convince me. It's how crazy the world has gone. Now we have all these people trying to convince. Again, it's like, you know how Trump always says that it's a 90-10 or it's an 80-20. Everything has been flipped on its head. Like, where have we gone that any person in our society, any person who should be a victim, whether it be that Bank of America woman who was stabbed to death on her first day back to work after maternity leave, anyone where you look at and you go, well, that's the victim, obviously, in this situation. The three kids are the victims, obviously. Not so fast. Not so fast. We have another idea. We have another idea. My buddy. I read that. I told Taylor about it during the break. I said, every time I read that transcript, Dawson, my buddy. It's just, I can't believe what I'm seeing from people on this case. I just can't. I can't fathom that being your takeaway. It's like, I'm going to go put on a pink shirt and I'm going to make a video saying, same, Lindsay, same.
1: And hold your child up while you're there.
0: I'm scared.
1: That's insane.
0: I'm scared for society. Like, truly, I'm scared for society. And by the way, I don't think, like, Howie's made this point, too. I really don't know what the solution is for her, because I do believe that there's got to be something wrong with you. But then, so maybe a mental facility is the best place. But then you do kind of get into this. So it's more so, I believe that she can be held criminally accountable or criminally responsible and still end up spending her time in a mental facility. Do you know what I'm saying? Like, I believe that that might be the best place for her other than a prison, not only because of mentally, but also because she's probably going to need a lot of help. She's in a wheelchair.
1: Oh, she seems fine. She's not hearing voices. She only heard voices that one time, allegedly.
0: No, I mean more so in a wheelchair, oh, okay. You go into the bathroom, like that kind of stuff. But I think this juror, and I don't know what this juror was thinking, but there might have been a part of him that was like, well, no, I don't think that she should not be held criminally responsible for this. And the more I'm seeing of the people who are coming out in support and coming out with the pink shirts, the more I'm like, ooh, I don't think you guys got this one right. It's crazy. It's just crazy. And Reddington, and I know he's getting a lot of support from you. He held up the letters. He held up the letters, all the supporters that she has all over the world. That doesn't move me, though. All it makes me realize is, like, people are too online. They're watching way too much of this stuff on TikTok. And they're becoming obsessed with it. Also, it's a combo. It's like, you're watching too much on TikTok. You have too much time on your hands. Like that woman who showed up to take pictures of the... She claimed she just wanted a picture of Lindsey Clancy. I said this yesterday. Bears repeating. We're good on pictures of Lindsey Clancy. I've seen more pictures of Lindsey Clancy than I'd ever want to in my life. We have plenty of them. We don't need Dawn Light, the 56-year-old retired nurse, taking pictures of her in the garage. But it kind of also goes into that topic, Taylor, of like, people need hobbies. People need lives. You can't be making this stuff your entire life. You're not helping the situation. When we come back, we'll talk courtroom films and so much more. Stay with us.
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8: Fair skies again tonight. Temperatures dropping back into the 50s. The one disturbance all the way through the holiday weekend will be clouds building with a few showers on Saturday. Highs will be in the low and mid-70s. Otherwise, it looks like partly sunny skies for Sunday with temperatures in the mid-70s and between 75 and 80 with just about full sunshine for Labor Day. From Stormwatch 9 Weather Center, I'm meteorologist Kevin Skorupa.
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11: Clancy defense. This is the Chiron. A mistrial is entirely avoidable. Not if you keep yelling at the judge like that. I don't think you're... What do I always say, Taylor Cormier? You get more flies with bees in the ointment than you do with honey on the fly.
12: One of the texters has a great point. And this,
11: read it to me.
12: This is kind of the point that is being missed. And I got to scroll down a little bit to get to it, but...
11: Are you going to try to explain to me reasonable doubt again? Taylor was trying to explain it to me today, and he just kept... He would say the same thing over and over again, but each time he would flail his arms at me more, and I was like, it's still not making any sense!
12: 508 says, Burlington is committing clear-cut jury intimidation. Why isn't this the top topic? And that's kind of what? You're throwing up your hands.
11: No, I think we have been talking about it.
12: No, it's just crazy to me that this is being allowed. Somebody has a different opinion than everybody else on the jury. That's what juries are for. You can't come to a consensus after several days of deliberations. Boom, mistrial. You cannot take out a juror because...
11: No.
12: And you know what? Just because there's 11 on one side and one on one side doesn't mean the 11 are right.
11: Thank you, Henry.
12: Henry?
11: Fonda.
12: Oh.
11: Yeah, no, I don't disagree with you on anything you're saying. And you know what else I think is... It is reminding me of when... Like, this is an example. It's a lighter example, but sometimes I'll love something so much and I want my husband to watch it with me, whether it's like a musician performing or it's a song. And I'm like, oh my God, it's so good. Like a Whitney Houston national anthem or something. And he'll watch it and be like, yeah, that's nice. I'm like, but don't you think it was jaw-droppingly beautiful? He's like, eh, yeah, that's fine. It drives me crazy because I'm like, no, no, no, no. You don't get it. You don't get it. You don't understand it. You should have chills. You don't get it. And the truth is, it's not that he doesn't get it. He just doesn't agree with me. And that's where I'm kind of at with this juror, where it's like, they all keep saying he doesn't understand reasonable doubt. So they're kind of trying to make him seem like a big old dummy. And the truth is, he might understand it, but the whole point of this trial is to say whether or not they made the case, right? So that's the part I don't get, where they're like, well, he doesn't understand reasonable doubt. Well, no, maybe he...
12: I think they're just misapplying reasonable doubt. They're hearing, oh, she heard voices, oh, she was on these medications. Yeah, I guess that could mean she's crazy. Where he's saying, no, I've heard all that too. I don't think that's good enough.
11: Yeah.
12: That's my takeaway.
11: But would you classify what Reddington did as intimidation?
12: Absolutely. He's trying to get a juror who was screened, appointed, placed
11: sat
12: on that jury.
11: Sat through this whole thing.
12: Sat through it all. Kicked out because of their conclusion.
11: Right.
12: And this does not have to do with personal bias. It doesn't have to do with any disability bias, as he's trying to claim. This person came away with a different take. And for me, did not let emotion overrun the facts of the case.
11: Right. Now, you brought up something. Oh, well, let's do the poll question first.
12: All right.
11: And we will take callers. I know we have people on the lines, 844-500-4242. We'll take some calls on this. But today's poll question is brought to you by Howie's new book, Mass Corruption, Volume 2, The Texts and More. 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Do it before 6 o'clock.
12: Today's...
11: What is the PQ, Taylor?
12: Poll question, which you can vote in at gracecurlyshow.com, is what's the best courtroom movie? 12 Angry Men, A Few Good Men, Legally Blonde, My Cousin Vinny, The Verdict, To Kill a Mockingbird, or Other?
11: I love My Cousin Vinny. I love Marissa Tomei. Joe Pesci, I mean, the cast is there, the humor's there, but there's a lot of heart. They don't make comedies like that anymore, where you come away with something. You know, you really come away with a story. I like it. My biological clock is ticking.
12: Your biological clock. 39% say My Cousin Vinny.
11: Smart people.
12: 23% say 12 Angry Men. That could be either version, the 1957 or the 1997. It's up to you. 12% say A Few Good Men. 11% say To Kill a Mockingbird. 8% for The Verdict. 1% for Legally Blonde. 5% for Other.
11: One person did say Primal Fear. That's a great courtroom movie, too, by the way. Richard
12: Who's
11: Gere.
12: In that? Richard Gere.
11: Ed Norton. Great film. Great film. There's so many. We had to kind of whittle it down here. But, Taylor, you brought up something recently that I thought was kind of crazy. You said, I want to do away with the jury system altogether. I just want it to be left to a judge, which I've seen some of these judges. Not always impressed. I don't mind this judge, Judge Sullivan, but I'm not sure I'd want a judge deciding more than 12 people. I guess, best case scenario, which they would never do, I would like to be able to look at the 12 people, talk to them for a little bit, then look at the judge, and then decide, who do I want deciding my fate? But that's not how it works.
12: Yeah.
11: Are you rethinking this?
12: No, you can go to a bench trial and just have the judge.
11: And you'd do that?
12: Would I do that?
11: Yeah. You trust the judge's judgment
12: over the 12 people. I'd have to look into the judge's history, what's their record, because judges can have... I don't know how exactly you'd classify it, but they have tendencies.
11: Yeah. And we've seen that. Especially over the last 2 years.
12: This is a job where I think AI would probably benefit mankind in just relying on the law books.
11: Wow. That's crazy. You want the robo dogs to decide your fate.
12: If we're just going strictly by the law.
11: You want the computer to say,
12: maybe.
11: Not guilty.
12: But on juries, and I was listening to a podcast earlier this week about juries, and back in the day, this is early 20th century.
11: So when Jared was just a young lad. Okay, go ahead.
12: Yes. It was just men. There were no women on the juries.
11: Which is crazy, because 12 Angry Men, it's like, if anything, 12 Angry Women. Now that you believe.
12: Okay. Anyway. So it was just men. A jury of your peers did not just mean, hey, these are people that live among you. It meant if you were a farmer, they brought in fellow landowners. You had to have a good reputation to be on a jury. You had to be of good standing in your community. You had to have references. You had to have.
11: Do you know how long it would
12: station.
11: Take, though, now? Like,
12: the jury selection process is so extrapolated now. Like, they drag it on for so long.
11: But to find 12 upstanding members of society every person?
12: They're out there. Find them.
11: Well, so then do you agree with, like, James Tallarico, who said Carmelo Anthony's trial, the verdict there shouldn't count? And I'm paraphrasing. He didn't say shouldn't count, but he thinks the trial was tainted because there were no black people on the jury. So is that kind of the same? Because I think the idea that I couldn't make a fair decision based off someone's skin color is ridiculous. That I have to be the same skin color, or the same sex, or have the same job as someone to make a fair assessment is ridiculous. But it sounds like you agree with James Tallarico. Tallarico.
12: No, because now you're getting into something that we shouldn't be delineating, and that is something that I've always said, that we should not be basing anything based on skin color. Based on station in life, based on
11: sex,
12: based on understanding of law, overall competency. No idiots on juries.
11: Yeah, but that's again, like, who's going to decide who the idiot is? AI?
12: Don't tell me that one person is black and the victim was white, or vice versa, and let me just go by the rest of the facts. But that's that one case. I think juries in 2026, we just can't do it anymore.
11: Oh,
12: listen, you can't tell me. All right, so this case, the Karen Reed case.
11: But, like, hold on.
12: Any big profile case. You can't tell me that anybody that is randomly selected to possibly sit on a jury has not heard of these cases and has not already internally formed some sort of an opinion based on these, on news reports, on things they've seen on social media. Nobody's going into this blind.
11: Right.
12: Nobody's going into it blind unless you are living under a rock.
11: In which case?
12: Which is, it's harder to find those people than it is to find 12 competent, upstanding citizens, okay?
11: And I don't know if you want the under the rock people to be deliberating for you.
12: You might. They're not tainted by all the craziness out there. But
11: That's true. I'm judging the under the rock people. I shouldn't be.
12: Nobody is going into the Lindsey Clancy jury room blind and say, oh, I've never heard of this case.
11: Right, but they know that. They just say, whatever you've heard, don't let it affect your judgments. But I agree with you that it's like,
12: and you're not sequestering these people,
11: yeah,
12: which is another thing. And even if you do sequester them, they still have access to their phone. They still have access to television. They still have access to newspapers if they want. Go for a stroll, whatever. Go down to the hotel lobby for breakfast.
11: Yeah, and you know what, Taylor, is also weird is, you know, sometimes in a trial they'll say, please strike that from the record. Please don't take into account what that person just said. It's like they already heard it. I don't care what you tell them to do,
12: no,
11: instruction-wise. It's in their head now.
12: Yeah.
11: They're letting it, whether they even realize it subconsciously, like they're soaking in all that information, and it is going to come out somewhere.
12: And I think we're seeing on display right now just the craziness of people just letting their emotion override the facts. And it's just so convoluted and so twisted at this point to try to even explain it, but everybody, I think, knows what I mean. Anybody with any sense knows what I mean. This is crazy that we've gotten to this point where there are 11 people saying not guilty by reason of insanity, when, to me, all the facts point in the other direction.
11: Let's go to Wendy. You're up next on the Grace Curley Show. Go ahead, Wendy.
1: Hi. I think that the defense was, their case was all sort of leaning on the fact that this is a sick lady and she fell through the cracks and nobody really put two and two together. But she was a nurse, and I'm just a lay person. And I know that if I go to a couple of different doctors and a couple of different hospitals, sometimes the doctor doesn't see, or the nurse practitioner doesn't see what happened at, you know, my previous visit, because it was a different hospital.
11: Right.
1: It was a different... Right. So I'm thinking, this is really what I think. I think she obviously knew that. I think she knew she needed help. I think she was self-diagnosing and trying to get some medication to try to treat it. And so she went to different people knowing that they weren't going to communicate. That's kind of what I think.
11: Yeah, because Wendy, we did talk about this and how we were surprised that there wasn't a better synergy between these experts or doctors or healthcare officials that she was talking to, and that there wasn't, because typically a lot of us deal with like portals and stuff like that, and every time you go to an office, you got to tell them what you're on, and even if you're going to like something you don't even think it matters, you still have to go through the whole list, fill out the form of this is what I'm on. Wendy, I don't know how else to tell you this by just saying, like, Taylor Cormier, before we started the show, said the exact same thing.
12: Yes, exactly. Wendy, you said it. She didn't fall through the cracks. She manipulated the cracks. She knew, she's, like you said, a health professional, and this, I'm married to a former health professional, and she knows exactly what we're talking about. You know, all wrong things to say to avoid putting up red flags to any of these therapists or doctors that you're seeing. You're taking all of these prescriptions, you're self-diagnosing, you're self-medicating, and I think there was also an element of just not enough patience, not giving any of these medications enough time to do their thing or run their course in order to have the desired effect and get through all of the side effects. So, Wendy's right on the money.
11: I have a question for you, though, Taylor, because I'm understanding what you're saying, I'm understanding what Wendy's saying. But the one thing I can't understand when I think about if I were on this jury and they're trying to prove that she was insane or beyond a reasonable doubt that she didn't know what she was doing, I don't think there's any question of whether or not she was insane, like in my mind at least, because I don't understand how someone does this and not be insane. But I'm not saying it. I'm not saying that it should amount to her not being criminally liable. I'm not saying that, or be held accountable, but I do believe that to do something like this, something so heinous, you do have to be insane. Is that even part of the question?
12: No, it's not part of the question, and I think that's a wrench in the works that should just be tossed out altogether. It's such a scapegoat, right? That not guilty by reason of insanity. Okay, we're going to commit you to an institution, but where are the institutions?
11: Well, Taylor, can I just chime in with this? Because you just gave me a good segue here. This is in the New York Post today. A psychotic drug-smoking man who stabbed a father to death in front of his wife and his three-year-old daughter has dodged murder charges after his lawmakers blamed his mental illness for the savage attack. So we are seeing this.
12: We need to stop doing that, because there's too many avenues for people to reach insanity of their own volition. And it's such a cop out,
11: and it's also kind of it can be subjective.
12: At what point do you stop taking the blame off of the person for what they were doing to get them to reach that level? All right, if you were born and you just doctors could tell right away that you're wired different, you're crazy, you're going to know what you're doing in life. Okay, maybe we can talk. But if you're doing drugs, you're self-medicating, you're smoking whatever, you're just like watching endless YouTube videos, that's all behavioral stuff that you're putting yourself through in order to get to a certain point.
11: Yeah, that's just the part of this that... But again, like, it goes back to these jury instructions and the multiple different verdict outcomes where I was confused. I'm like, are we trying to decide if she was crazy, or are we trying to say if she was crazy, then it's okay, or not it's okay, but then she shouldn't get a guilty verdict because of her insanity? We'll be right back, but right now I want to talk about lean, because everyone's talking about weight loss injections because the results are so dramatic. They work by lowering blood sugar and reducing appetite. So what if you're looking to lose weight, but you don't want the painful weekly injections? You don't want the side effects. That's why doctors created a weight loss supplement called Lean, and the results are remarkable. 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
12: Yes, Lean is so easy to take. 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
0: Yeah, sorry. I'm just looking at the numbers myself that just came across the internet. So, and it's blue collar jobs, construction, manufacturing, we're building things again in America. This is a reversal of the last 3 months, which were pretty poor reports. So I'm ecstatic about this.
11: Yeah, that's Stephen Moore talking about the jobs report today. Really great jobs report. And also worth mentioning that, and John Carney alluded to this, the U.S. is severing Iran's financial lifeline to Turkey, NATO ally Turkey, with bank sanctions. And this is just another way or another cut towards Iran and their financial stability, which has turned into financial freefall. They've been dealing with a lot of these issues. And I don't know, Taylor, when you hear about how good the economy is, it does pop into my mind where I'm like, and I'm not saying that what's happening in Iran, and I'm hoping in the long haul it will be totally worth it, but it does make you wonder how much the economy would be roaring right now if it weren't for gas prices and it weren't for the Strait of Hormuz. But, you know, I saw Ben Domenech today, and he had a really good point. He said, I think Iran miscalculated here. They really thought the midterms were going to be enough to keep Trump away, and that was not the case. Trump was not there. There was a moment there where I think he thought, okay, maybe we'll make something happen and we'll avoid a midterm issue. But then once they started really playing him for a fool, he doubled or tripled down. So that's what's going on as far as the jobs reports go. It's looking very good. So everyone at CNN and everywhere else will be really sad. There's, do you know there's a documentary coming out, Taylor, about Donald Trump's plane escape from a couple weeks ago?
12: Are we serious?
11: We're serious, bro. We're serious.
12: Oh, my God.
11: And don't call me Shirley. Yeah, Trump, I think this also had to do with Turkey. This is what jogged my memory. Trump was, I think, leaving Turkey, and they decided there's a threat. So they had, like, a decoy mission, and they kept the reporters on the main plane, and they got Trump out through a food cart in the back, and they put him on a different plane. He has had many attempts on his life, so kind of makes sense. The media is so upset by this. They feel as though they were sitting ducks. They are
2: Trump
11: the story.
2: Wasn't going to die with us? That would have been worth it.
11: And now they're making a documentary to go over their pain and this story that no one cares about except for Caitlin Collins. Enjoy the weekend, everybody. Howie Carr next.
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3: Data from the New Hampshire Supreme Court was accessed in a cybersecurity breach earlier this year. The state Supreme Court uses software called C-Track, owned by West Publishing Corporation, to manage its cases. In March, an unauthorized user accessed data from C-Track systems. Court systems across 11 U.S. states, Canada, and the Virgin Islands were all accessed, including those of New Hampshire. In mid-August, the state judicial branch found that names and addresses of people involved in cases filed from 2002 to 2015 were accessed, but the judicial branch has not identified any leaked data that reveals sensitive information.
4: The Lindsay Clancy trial is over. I'm Lisa Lacera, Fox News.
5: Members of the jury, at this point, I'm going to declare that the jury is deadlocked. And I'm going to declare a mistrial.
4: Judge William Sullivan, after the jury deliberated for more than 6 days, they could not agree whether the Massachusetts woman was criminally responsible for killing her three young children in 2023.
7: Clancy's attorney, Kevin Reddington, filed an emergency appeal to the state's Supreme Judicial Court to try to stop today's mistrial declaration. It was denied. Reddington claimed the judge should have investigated and replaced a lone male juror who Reddington says was identified in a jury note as someone who had doubt but refused to follow the law on reasonable doubt. Reddington said the jury was split 11-1 in favor of acquitting Clancy.
4: Fox's Brian Yenis. The prosecutor has not yet decided whether they will attempt to retry the case. A federal judge has extended the block against President Trump's executive order that's seeking to limit mail-in voting until September 10th. The administration has already asked the Supreme Court to lift the judge's temporary order. This comes as states prepare to send out ballots as we head into the midterms. The legal team for former Olympian David Hearn, who had been charged with vandalizing the reflecting pool near the Washington Monument, is seeking to have the case thrown out with prejudice, meaning charges would not be brought again. This coming after President Trump said dropping the charges against Hearn was a mistake.
8: The government has conceded that there is no probable cause to bring a case. There never was probable cause to be a case, and there never will be probable cause to be a case.
4: Hearn's attorney, Norman Eisman, D.C. U.S. Attorney Jeanine Pirro dropped the charges after saying information related to the case was withheld. 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
11: Fair skies again tonight. Temperatures dropping back into the 50s. The one disturbance all the way through the holiday weekend will be clouds building with a few showers on Saturday. Highs will be in the low and mid 70s. Otherwise, it looks like partly sunny skies for Sunday with temperatures in the mid 70s and between 75 and 80 with just about full sunshine for Labor Day. From Stormwatch 9 Weather Center, I'm meteorologist Kevin Skorupa.

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0: and Mark Levin here. Our number, 877-381-3811, 877-381-3811. I don't believe I've talked at all about the Lindsey Clancy case. If I did, it was briefly, but I do wish to speak about it now with you. And I don't want to spend the whole program on it, because it looks like this is likely to go on to another trial, should the prosecution decide that. I look at it this way. If a 5-year-old child, a 3-year-old child, and I believe a 5-month-old baby, we understand what women go through. Many women go through it very violently, in fact, after they have babies. Many women don't. The body's traumatized in some ways and so forth. I don't downplay that. Nobody's downplaying that. On the other hand, the reason this is an extraordinary case is because most mothers do not execute their children. And in your mind's eye, you understand she sent her husband away to the CVS. In about 30, 35 minutes' time, she murdered each one, seriatim, one, then the next, bringing them down to the basement. I think to myself how horrendous this must have been for those babies, that their mother was their executioner. The 5 and the 3-year-old especially must have been stunned and shocked. Mommy, mommy. Strangling somebody, even little babies, that's not easy. It's not easy to kill them. You have to pull really, really tight for a period of time. And I've wondered myself, once you killed your first baby, how could you go on and kill the next and the next? Eventually, she went to the roof and she jumped off, severely injured herself. But maybe that's what she should have done in the first place, if that was her mindset at the time. I'm well aware that she sought help on numerous occasions. She got help on numerous occasions. I'm well aware of the defects in the healthcare system, particularly when it comes to mental health, the toxic drugs, the overlay of drugs. It's all horrible what happened to her. But I do not believe it justifies the murder one after the other of those babies. Now, I'm not on the jury. I didn't hear everything. I wasn't in the courtroom. But we, amazingly, have 11 jurors who were going to acquit her. Seems to me, at a minimum, she should have gotten manslaughter, don't you think, Rich? Because manslaughter, at least, is something. But a complete acquittal? What kind of a message does that send to everybody and anybody? The healthcare field and so forth. So after a long trial and the jury taking it under consideration for a very long time, you have a mistrial, despite 3 efforts by the judge to send them back. And there was one juror who said, no, I'm not going to acquit. And it was a man. There were 3 men on the jury. And now he's under attack by the defense, which is outrageous. He's personally being abused by the defense. They're basically putting a target on his back. You know, we talk about the fact that we have a jury system. You have to accept what the jury does. But this defense lawyer was pounding away on this one juror, who's a man who can't possibly understand what took place. Excuse me. Fathers can, when their kids are killed, especially by their wife. It has an enormous emotional impact. Your parents, plural. Now, let's see here. We have Judge William Sullivan, who I think did a pretty good job. during the murder trial today. Here's what he did in declaring a mistrial. Cut 21, go.
1: All right, members of the jury, at this point, I'm going to declare that the jury is deadlocked, and I'm going to declare a mistrial. All right? I just wanted to make a comment. I'm kind of a history buff. And during World War II, Winston Churchill was the prime minister for England, when England pretty much stood against Nazi Germany alone. And so Churchill oftentimes had to talk to the citizens and say, let us brace for our duties. And I always liked that phrase. And I thought of that phrase when all of you were agreeing to be on this jury. He agreed to brace for that duty. And each one of you knew how long the case was going to go. You knew how difficult the case was going to be to listen to facts-wise. But still, you braced for that duty.
0: Mm-hmm. And this one man held out. Many consider what he did very heroic because the pressure must have been enormous. The voices must have been raised in the back as they were cloistered in a room. And to keep hearing this defense counsel pound away at him. And so here we are. Kevin Reddington, Clancy's lawyer, at a press conference after the mistrial verdict. Cut 22, go.
2: I'm representing a woman who is a fantastic, wonderful individual.
0: Okay, let's stop right there. You might fight for her as her counsel. She may have had many psychological issues. But nobody is fantastic or wonderful who killed three of her children, okay? That's just not the case. Go ahead.
2: It's so brave, so awesome. Every day she came in this courthouse, stood tall, no pun intended, the poor thing
0: Let's
2: is in
0: stop.
2: A real...
0: Stood tall. She did this. There's no dispute about her killing her three children. There's no dispute. The dispute is, could the prosecution prove, in many states, the prosecution isn't the party that proves, it's the defense, that her mental condition was such that she couldn't have control over her mental faculties when she did what she did. That's a very tall order, as a matter of fact. It's a very liberal state, so I suspect that's why it's on the prosecution and not the defense to prove that type of mental capacity or incapacity. But the fact that she had to sit there and listen and watch, she was listening and watching to what she did. Go ahead.
2: We all know for the rest of her life.
0: Stop there. For the rest of her life, she's going to have a life if she chooses. Those babies are not. Those babies are afforded a defense under the law, too, you know. They have a right to live under the law, too. I know we've dumbed this down with abortion and infanticide, which now they have in Massachusetts. But those lives were snuffed out. Go ahead.
2: 7 weeks of the trial where nobody had anything bad to say about her except for the two prosecutors.
0: Except those three babies who couldn't speak. I'm sure they wouldn't be thrilled about mommy. Do you agree with me, Mr. Producer? I don't like this defense, Laura. No, understand, the trial's over. Judge made his decision. Jury made its decision. And he's going on and on like this. I don't like this guy. I don't like him at all. Go ahead.
2: Cruz. She had people that would meet her, nurses that would know her, that would visit with her, the chaplain who had never...
0: Okay, we actually don't need to hear anymore because he's out there making... another closing argument. making another closing argument. But whatever happens, those three babies are gone forever. And we as a society really have to think if this is okay or not. The fact that she was mentally ill, at least as described during the circumstances of this trial, the fact that she did what she did and then she jumped and tried to kill herself, these are all very sad and upsetting facts. She had a defense. It's not like she didn't have a defense. She certainly did have a defense. But for me, just me, again, like everybody else who has an opinion outside the courtroom, no, I don't think the death penalty. Some people do. But I certainly think manslaughter. 11 of those 12 jurors were prepared to let her go scot-free. Except for that one juror who's a male and he's being attacked because he's a male. He's being attacked by this defense lawyer for not following the law. The judge didn't say he didn't follow the law. This defense lawyer. This defense lawyer wanted him removed and replaced with another juror and wanted an appeal based on this one juror. This is what they do. This guy takes it too far. He's a sleazeball. And the case, at least in this level, at this time, is over. It can be, again, retried. He's still out there trashing that juror. And as I said, putting a target on his back. And I say that, from my perspective, that one juror had it right. She's certainly guilty of something. I'll be right back.
3: Mark Levin.
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1: Then, bringing the family together every night.

0: is uncertain, it will likely be difficult to find enough jurors capable of coming to an unbiased decision after the entire country has been riveted by this trial. It allows that 11 members of the jury favored some form of leniency, whether or not guilty by reason of insanity verdict or a lesser conviction, while one male holdout forced the jury to hang. He was, it appeared, a modern-day Juror 8 from the famous play The 12 Angry Men, but in reverse. This is a victory for Clancy, whose team will now enter either another trial with the prospect of another sympathetic jury or plea negotiations with the upper hand. It's one step further for Clancy, but one step backwards for womankind, she writes. The aftermath of the death of famed feminist activist Gloria Steinem yesterday, women have found ourselves set back generations at the hands of Steinem's proteges. Growing up, we were told we would do anything. We could do anything. We could be an astronaut, an engineer, a surgeon, or even the president. Now, apparently, the game is off. Do you want a space shuttle piloted by a woman who could experience such extreme hormonal mood swings that she could snap and murder everyone else on board? Would you trust a building engineered by a woman whose judgment could be clouded by a cocktail of SSRIs and other mood-altering medications? And when the first female commander-in-chief decides it's time to go to war with, say, Paraguay, should the generals ask, Madam President, are you sure? Or are you mad? Just mad because you're PMSing. It's not just in the professional realm that Lindsey Clancy has set back womankind. In the most important way, Clancy and her supporters have endangered the most sacred role a woman can ever hold, that of a mother. Across social media during the trial, legions of mothers posted in support of Clancy, claiming they could easily have been her. They discussed their own postpartum struggles and inexplicably suggested that those struggles made them somehow vulnerable to the same affliction that drove Clancy to murder her children. And yet, I would add, they didn't, did they? Despite lying to providers about the fact that she was a threat to herself and others, and despite never presenting with postpartum psychosis, Clancy was, we now know, indeed a deadly threat. And now every time a woman presents with depression, anxiety, suicidal ideation, or intrusive thoughts, well, a cloud of suspicion can hang over her head. Clancy's supporters claim that her husband Patrick never should have left her alone with her children. But follow that argument to its logical conclusion, and millions of American men have not only license but responsibility to restrict their wives' freedom with their own children. Clancy's supporters have greased the slippery slope, and they won't enjoy the ride to the bottom. If Patrick Clancy didn't do enough, then the argument holds that any woman experiencing serious postpartum struggles should lose custody and unsupervised visitation. Mom is too volatile, don't you know, to be trusted with her own children. Better leave them with Dad, who isn't susceptible to the violent hormonal and psychiatric instability we have just spent months being told can overtake a mother without warning and causing her to kill her three children. I'll be right back.
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2: Fair skies again tonight. Temperatures dropping back into the 50s. The one disturbance all the way through the holiday weekend will be clouds building with a few showers on Saturday. Highs will be in the low and mid-70s. Otherwise, it looks like partly sunny skies for Sunday with temperatures in the mid-70s and between 75 and 80 with just about full sunshine for Labor Day. From Stormwatch 9 Weather Center, I'm meteorologist Kevin Skorupa.
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5: Well, we have another Islamic scholar, which means they hate our guts and want to kill us. That's what it takes, I suppose, Mr. Producer. An Islamic scholar in India, excuse me, Indiana, not to be confused with India. And he had this to say, Hatip Sharia Kill on X. Let's go to cut three, go.
6: Ask the Messenger of Allah, what type of Islam is the best? I want to know how do I can be the best. This is the type of attitude we want to develop within ourselves. We want to cultivate this attitude. How can I aim even higher? The Prophet ﷺ is asked, which are the best of deeds? Jihadun fi sabilillah. Then you have to go fight as a warrior in the path of Allah. Qala al-jihad fi sabilillah. That you have to fight and give your life and fight for Allah's sake. So this is the mentality we need to develop. Instead of asking, what is the least I can do? Ask yourself, how can I be the most involved? How can I be the best?
5: You know, ladies and gentlemen, I ask myself, how is this guy still in this country? And I would say to the local zoning boards all over the country, the local governments all over the country that tolerate these types of institutions, why? Well, because we have a First Amendment right, freedom of religion. No, this man is proselytizing about violence. Violence. He's urging violence. That's what he's doing. Islamists to die. That's the most fulfilling it can be, as you see. And everybody's going to turn around one day when we have one of these horrendous events, and they're going to say, how did this happen? I'm telling you how it happens. The tolerance for this is really intolerable. It drives me crazy. I'm just... You know, day after day, we talk about this. I'm behind this microphone, and I'm not going to get off it. I'm not going to pretend it's not here. It's here. And then you have the likes of a Hassan Piker, a.k.a. Puker. Again, birthright citizenship. Thank you. Thank you, the majority of the Supreme Court, led by John Roberts. For nothing. How you defied the Constitution and you created nonsense here that's going to have everlasting disaster for our children and our grandchildren. Hassan Puker was born in the United States of Turkish parents. They brought him right back to Turkey where he was indoctrinated into a culture of jihadi, and then he came back. And we're seeing this with China, with the Marxists. We're seeing it with the Islamists from the Middle East and elsewhere. and they're being seeded throughout our country in one enclave after another. Because these damn local governments and these damn local school zoning boards don't have the guts to take action. They're being told the First Amendment compels it. No, it doesn't. Not if you know that what's being preached here is violence. Let them take you to court. Don't roll over and play dead, or we'll all be in some way treated to violence. Here's this Hassan Pucker. Now, this guy was mentoring Al Said. Even though he denies it, he was. They were close buddies, tight. And let me tell you something. They're still tight. They're going through this rope-a-dope dance here to confuse you or confound you in Michigan, like, oh, he's not that bad. Oh, he's bad. He's every bit of Piker. Cut four, go.
7: I can't believe I'm calling Nasrallah Bays. I mean, listen, these motherfuckers are better read than you by a million. Like, it's not a, no, it's not a broken clock situation. He's read more books than you could ever imagine. And also, ultimately, he is regarded as a pretty brilliant a person in terms of, like, everything that he's done. This is Hassan Nasrallah, I believe the general secretary of the Hezbollah.
5: That was him burping, right, Rich? He's a disgusting bastard. So this is when Nasrallah was alive. Nasrallah was alive. Remember who he was? He was the leader of Hezbollah. The Israelis took him out. He was responsible for the killing of so many Americans. And before that took place, Hassan Pucker's praising him. He's brilliant. He's read more books than you have. You understand? Here's Abdul El Sayed on a podcast yesterday. He says we should arrest Netanyahu. He's a bona fide war criminal. No, he's not. Those were all lies about Gaza. The ICC is corrupt. The prosecutor's been suspended. I think he's actually been fired. He's facing charges for his conduct. And we in Israel don't recognize the ICC, because they could put our soldiers in prison if we do. Now, that would be globalism, you understand? That is conferring our sovereignty to another entity. A sovereignty to another entity that we have no authority over or no influence over whatsoever. That's globalism, not trading with an ally. That's not globalism. But we're dealing with a lot of mental midgets here who like to deal in slogans. Nonetheless, this focus on Netanyahu is just disgusting. Cut five, go.
8: Do you think that Netanyahu should be arrested when he steps foot on U.S. soil?
5: Okay, what kind of, you know, these softball questions to these jihadi Islamists are just outrageous. Do you think the crown prince of Saudi Arabia should be arrested since his family had a much more significant role in 9/11 than we've been told? Thank God for the litigation that's been taking place that we know as much as we know. Do you think he should be arrested? Do you think the inbreds that run Qatar, that have funded the Muslim Brotherhood and Hamas, Islamic Jihad, that have had terrorist acts in our country and against Americans all over the world, you think he should be arrested? You think Xi should be arrested? God knows what he's doing to Muslims, 2 million Uyghurs. Nobody seems to care about that. And I can go down the list who should be arrested and who shouldn't be arrested. This sick bastard. Abdul El Zayed. Cut five, go.
9: I mean, he's a bona fide war criminal. That's what we should be doing.
5: No, he's not a bona fide war criminal. Bonehead. Not a bona fide criminal of any kind. Of any kind. Go ahead.
9: When war criminals come to our country. But the big question right now is ultimately the question of where we spend our tax dollars, right? When you think about the fact that our country sends billions of dollars to his military, that
5: okay,
9: he is...
5: Ladies and gentlemen, they don't send we don't send billions of dollars to his military. They also provide us with technology that's applied to our military and our intelligence services for free. But let's talk about billions of dollars being sent to Egypt. Billions of dollars being spent on a major base in Qatar. Billions of dollars being spent on scores of military bases in the Middle East, none of which were in Israel, all of which are in Arab countries. Should we talk about that? Here's another one. The administration is now going to send or proposing to send $5.75 billion to Saudi Arabia. They won't talk about that. And they're also proposing civilian use nuclear power for an oil-rich fiefdom in Saudi Arabia. Is that okay? No talk about that. But look how we're focused always on Israel, always on Netanyahu, country of 9 million, an elected government, always focused on that, never focused on the enemy. The enemy. Israel doesn't want to kill us. Israel doesn't want to blow us off the face of the earth. It could, as we could them. It's an ally. Israel doesn't unleash terrorism against us. You've got a whole Middle East full of terrorists, Islamist dictators, countries that have killed our citizens, Saudi Arabia, Qatar, its role on 9/11, Egypt, the home of the Muslim Brotherhood. It is amazing to me, this propaganda, the repetition, the reprobates like this punk who are out there spreading this stuff, and people are shaking their head, yeah, yeah, yeah. Now the genocide in Gaza has been disproven repeatedly, every other day now, by international organizations that hate the Jews and hate Israel. The UN had to conclude. No, sorry, there wasn't genocide. No, there wasn't starvation. No. And today those kids are running around fat. Now they're talking about nutrition, not malnutrition. And the people, the hosts, the so-called podcasters, they haven't withdrawn their positions. They haven't apologized. They haven't corrected themselves over and over and over again, repeating these lies over and over and over again. Now we're shifting it to Judea and Samaria. Oh, yeah, those settlers. They're not settlers. That's like calling the Navajo on their reservations settlers. They're not settlers on a reservation. Except this is even more distinct. How? These are the indigenous peoples to that specific area of the world, Judea and Samaria. But we'll call it the West Bank of Jordan just to confuse everybody. And we'll call them Palestinians to further confuse everybody. And I repeat, how is it even possible when Judaism was birthed in Judea and Samaria? How is it even possible that the original inhabitants of the land were Muslims when Islam wasn't even invented for 2,500 years? It's crazy, isn't it? I'll be right back.
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I tell you as often as I can, when Donald Trump leaves office, I hate to think about it. I hate to think about it. We're going to miss that man. We're going to miss what he does. The enemy among us, they will be thrilled. But I've been around long enough. I've seen presidents come and go. There's nothing like this man. There simply is not. And I say that in the most positive way I can possibly convey to you. You don't have to agree with every single thing. But the point is, he does enormous number of things, and he does them well, and he does them because he loves this country. And if they win the House and or the Senate, and God forbid both, they will try to destroy him and his family and everything he's created. And I, for one, intend to stand in the breach and do everything I can to defend him and what he's been doing. Because he defends us. That's what he's doing. He's defending America and Americans. And don't ever forget it. When you may have a family member or a friend or something, yeah, but there are no buts. Everything's on the line. Every damn thing. We're going to have Byron Donalds on the program in hour three. I'm going to keep bringing in people who I think it's very important that they get elected. Some of whom I agree with most, if not all the time, like Byron. Others I may agree with much of the time. It's okay. Some individuals I would never support in another election cycle. I wouldn't, but I am in this one. Because even a moderate Republican filling a seat in Congress is better than a communist or an Islamist who want to destroy our country. You understand what I'm saying? That same goes with governorships and state legislatures. And so we're going to continue to be on the warpath here, may I say, and I will, and I did. That's right. For our country. We have, do I owe you something, Rich? Oh, yes. Here we be. Does everybody know my favorite ministry is Heggie Ministries? I think I've made that clear, right? John Heggie, Matt Heggie, the Heggie family, our dear friends, just such fantastic people. And it's projected into the entire congregation that they have created, the church, the Cornerstone Church in San Antonio, Texas, in their televised church events on Sundays, also on radio, and the fantastic books that the pastor writes. And what they do is incredible for humanity. Christians and Jews, just incredible. So let me explain as an example one of the things of many that they do, and they do it beautifully. A young woman discovers she's pregnant. Okay? She's scared and alone. Maybe she's been told that abortion is her only option because that's what people tell her. But what if instead of telling her to end that life, someone said, "We'll help you. And you don't have to do this alone." And that's what Sanctuary of Hope does. The Heggie Ministries, Sanctuary of Hope. It's a maternity home operated by Heggie Ministries that helps provide pregnant women in crisis, with a safe home, medical care, education, guidance, the practical support they need to help choose life and help create a future for themselves and their babies. And as you can imagine, all of this requires resources. And they're very efficient with their resources. I saw it with my own two eyes. But this is life-affirming care in action. 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
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Let's give life a chance. Stand with Sanctuary of Hope. We've got a ton to talk about tonight. We always run out of it over our 3 hours. But I don't figure you want to hear me do a Jerry Lewis radio-a-thon, so I won't. But we have 2 big hours left. Stick with us. I'll be right back.

0: trial declared. I'm Lisa Lacera, Fox News. The jury in the Lindsey Clancy case deliberated for more than 6 days before telling the judge they were deadlocked. Plymouth County DA Timothy Cruz, frustrated by the outcome.
1: My job is to set aside our feelings and focus solely on the facts. The facts are Lindsey Clancy killed her 3 children, and the evidence suggested to us that she was in control of her actions.